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10: 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It's a pleasure to be with you on Conspiracy Theory Thursday. And I'm always glad to take your phone calls and emails. You might have noticed I was off for a couple of days. Took a little summertime vacation with my granddaughter and my wife and my adult stepdaughter. And we went off to northern Idaho. And I got to tell you something. It is such a difference from the rest of the United States. Gasoline, very cheap. The politics, very conservative. And people are just very, very nice. And you got to appreciate all of that. Unfortunately, much of the rest of the West Coast is high gasoline prices and woke policies and crazy politics. So we've got that going on. So I took a little bit of a break. Glad to be back with you. And if you want to join the best conversation in talk journalism, it happens right here every day at 866-HEY-LARS. That's 866-439-5277. 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Wait until I tell you the story about what the Democrat National Committee has done. If you think that these are the people you want to trust with running the government, I'm going to give you an example of how they run their own affairs, and then you can tell me how you feel about trusting them with anything else at all. But if you want to join the conversation, you're always welcome at 866-HEY-LARS. That's 866-439-5277. 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And yes, we will talk about Anthony Fauci and the 111 times that he invoked the Fifth Amendment to the Constitution. Even though he has no Fifth Amendment constitutional rights, he lost those when he got that pardon from President Autopen Joe Biden. But that's a subject for a little bit later on in the show. In the meantime, your calls are welcome. Let me tell you what's coming up this hour. Hawaii lost at the Supreme Court, but one judge is refusing to back down. If states can ignore the Constitution, what stops anyone else from doing it? An eighth grade class in Harlem just beat the nation on a college level exam. What are they doing that America's struggling schools will not do? And a city tried to seize one family's land to stop them from building. Did a judge just draw the line on government overreach? And take just a moment to cast a vote in my X poll. You'll find the question, and we post one every day, at Lars Larson Show on X and also on my website at LarsLarson.com. So the poll on X today, despite his federal pardon from President Autopen, should President Trump find a way to prosecute Dr. Anthony Fauci? I think the answer to that question is a very, very easy yes. And I'll tell you, Fauci needs to pay for what he did to the world and what he did and lied about to the people of the United States. But he has that pardon that came from Joe Biden. Gain-of-function research did not just kill Americans. It killed people all over the world. And why did it happen? It happened because there were researchers in the United States And I'll remind you of this fact. They were told by none other than the President of the United States at the time, the great Barack

Hussein Obama, who said this stuff is too dangerous. You're not allowed to do it in America. And they apparently took that message and said, oh, the president wants us to do it somewhere else. So they took it over to the Wuhan Institute of Virology in Wuhan, China. That is not at all what the American public wanted, but that's what they did. And they used our tax dollars to do it. And then they did it in a notoriously sloppy lab, the Wuhan Institute of Virology. And they used, Fauci used tax dollars to fund gain-of-function research at Wuhan. So, does he have guilt in every single country on Earth? I would say he does. If he shares responsibility in the deaths of people all over this world and in the United States, he was not pardoned by the Prime Minister of Israel. Maybe there's a way he can be prosecuted somewhere else on planet Earth. He has a presidential pardon for federal charges in America, but not state charges either. So, despite his federal pardon, should President Trump find a way to prosecute Dr. Anthony Fauci? I would answer yes to that question. You can answer it any way you like. You'll find the question at Lars Larson Show, and always brought to you by AMAC, the Association of Mature American Citizens. AMAC has the conservative values I believe in. I joined the group. You should, too. Just go to amac.us or call 888-262-2006. AMAC is better. Better for you and better for America. A shout-out to our friends in Fort Rucker, Alabama, who catch great talk radio all day on WDBT. That's FM 1039, and you can find my show there Monday through Friday. Now, let me give you that example that I promised you about the Democrat Party, because I always say it's not the Democratic Party. You have to take the ick out, because there's not much democratic about the Democrat Party. Do you know what they did? According to Not US, not us, the Democrat Party took its physical headquarters and they hawked it. They basically pawned it. They put their physical headquarters up as collateral last year to borrow $15 million to help invest in off-year elections. The DNC did not explicitly declare the building as collateral in its monthly or loan-related filings to the Federal Elections Commission. Federal disclosure, this is from Not U.S., from June, showed that the Democrats only had $16 million in their bank account. They have $18 million in debt. Now, let me try the math on that for you. They're broke. It is a sobering amount of money compared to the Republican National Committee, which has $128 million in cash and no outstanding debts at all. And I would just ask you at that point, if you could choose from the two groups, Republican or Democrat, and I think there's a lot that is lacking in the Republican Party. But just consider the fact that the Republicans have $128 million in cash and no debts, and the Democrats have $18 million in debts and only $16 million in the bank, which means they are easily $2 million upside down. Which group would you trust to run the federal government? So, the Democrats, they ran out of money. $29,000 last year. They got scammed. They lost money. They couldn't raise money very well. In February of 2025, an unknown party sent a fraudulent email to a committee staffer pretending to be Chairman Ken Martin. And what happened? Well, they made a payment to the fraudster. They got taken by a fraud outfit. No wonder they're so sympathetic about what's going on in Minneapolis, Minnesota. In any case, glad to take your calls at 866-HEY-LARS. That's 866-439-5277. Send your emails to talk@LarsLarson.com. I want to ask you this question. Is non-citizen voting bigger than officials want to admit? I mean, after all, we told you in the last couple of weeks that they identified in New Jersey about 6,600 illegal alien or non-citizen voters, even though the Trump White House says it's closer to 70,000 or about 10 times as many. Well, Libs of TikTok has now published an email that purports to show a Washington elections official admitting to the years-old issue of non-citizens registered to vote. Julia Wise, Director of Elections in King County, Washington, that's the Seattle area, wrote an email stating that she and others were deeply concerned about the fact that every

0: Every single year, at least a small number of non-citizens get ballots after applying for driver's licenses. The email apparently shows Wise explaining that she tried to raise this problem repeatedly and was planning to do so again, but apparently nobody wants to listen to her. And why would she expect that anybody would want to listen? If you're a Democrat and you hear that there are illegal aliens registered to vote, you know what you usually do? You put your hands together and applaud. It's only real Americans and conservatives who see the problem with it. Coming up in a moment, is Hawaii defying the Supreme Court when it comes to gun rights? That's next on the Lars Larson Show.
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3: Hey, welcome back to the Lars Larson Show. My pleasure to be with Amy Swearer, who's a senior legal fellow at Advancing American Freedom. Amy, welcome back to the program after far too long.
4: Hey, Lars, thank you so much for having me. It's good to be back on.
3: So I have to admit to my audience, I have a dog in the fight because I own guns, have for most of my life. And even back to when I was a little kid, which I guess isn't even possible for kids to own guns anymore, but it was back then. But the Supreme Court is doing something a little odd when it comes to Hawaii's gun restrictions and the response of a state judge. Will you help my audience understand what's going on there?
4: So there's a lot going on in Hawaii over the last couple of years with respect to guns. This really starts, if you recall, a couple of years ago with the Bruin decision, New York State Rifle and Pistol Association versus Bruin. The too long didn't read on that. The Supreme Court told the state of New York, actually, you do have to issue concealed carry permits to ordinary law-abiding citizens. There has to be some mechanism for them to be able to carry in public. And this implicated other states as well, including Hawaii, which notoriously had entire counties that had never issued a single concealed carry permit ever. Hawaii, of course, didn't roll over and say, okay, we now accept the reality of the Second Amendment. They said, bet. We'll give out concealed carry permits. We're going to make it expensive and time-consuming. And also, we are going to pass a bunch of laws that essentially make those carry permits useless. So you had one of those laws. Think of public stores, right? Stores, yep. Restaurants, places open to the public. The state switched the default rule for carry. So normally in every other state for the history of the United States, if a store didn't want you to carry in their store, they would what? They would put up a sign that said, no carry allowed.
3: Yep.
4: Well, Hawaii said, we're flipping that. We're going to make it so that we are presuming that you can't carry in any store unless the store puts up a sign saying, actually, you can carry here. And as you might guess, nobody does that. And so effectively everywhere is off limits for concealed carry permit holders. And so the most recent case we had this summer was a case called Wolford that dealt with this law that helped make concealed carry permits in Hawaii useless. Unfortunately, you had the Supreme Court strike that down, sort of bop Hawaii over the head, give a passing shot at a previous Hawaii Supreme Court opinion where the Supreme Court of Hawaii had said, well, we don't really have to abide by the Second Amendment because it conflicts with, I kid you not, the spirit of aloha. The spirit of aloha compels us to not abide by the Second Amendment.
3: Hold on. The fact that the spirit of aloha supersedes federal law, which, I mean, you're a senior legal fellow. I'm not a lawyer. But but the law basically goes, federal law trumps state law. State law trumps local laws and ordinances. And that's how it works. And it doesn't work the other direction.
4: Correct. So this is not at all how it works. There is nothing within federalism that says, you know, the U.S. Constitution reigns supreme unless the spirit of aloha compels you. Now, I will give the state of Hawaii credit in their very limited defense, Lars. If you read that opinion, they did have a footnote. They cited a statute. It turns out Hawaii does have a statute saying that judges can decide cases according to the spirit of aloha. That's not how it works in the real world. The Supreme Court understands that, you know, that the Second Amendment applies equally in every state, the spirit of aloha not compelling any more than the spirit of the Big Apple or the Windy City.
3: Or the Show Me State. Imagine gun rights in Missouri.
4: Though,

0: I suspect a lot of states in this nation would benefit from a little bit of the show me spirit.
1: They will.
0: When it comes to the Second Amendment. So that's where we are right now. It's a good case for the Second Amendment. Unfortunately, it's pretty limited in scope, right? This is a type of law that didn't exist anywhere outside of Hawaii, had never been, you know, implemented anywhere else. And I don't think for one second that, you know, Hawaii is now at this point going to say, okay, you're right, we'll do better. They're still going to find every way they can to circumvent this and to keep as many ordinary Hawaiians, even those who spend the time, money, and resources to get their concealed carry permit. They're going to keep trying to find ways to circumvent this ruling, just like they did Bruin. So this will be a repeated issue, and that's unfortunate.
1: It is, because, Amy, you know what I'm afraid of? I don't smoke cigarettes, but I've, you know, people in my family who do. And they started a long time ago by saying you can't smoke a cigarette in an elevator. And it's okay, fine, that's pretty reasonable. And now you can't smoke in public buildings. Okay, but you can still smoke in private buildings. And then it was, and now we're to the point where it's like you can't smoke within 25 feet of a door or a window. You can't, you, even as a bar owner, you can't allow your customers to smoke, even if you have a smoking section. And at some point, I think they wanted to make smoking so inconvenient that people would just stop it, because there are nannies, you know, Karens out there who want to tell everybody how to live their lives. I'm not interested in doing that, but I think they want to do the same thing with guns, where they say the carry permit. I mean, we just got back from a road trip with my granddaughter. I had a gun with me on the trip, and I had my carry permit. But if they make it inconvenient enough, saying, oh, if you happen to drive within 1,000 feet of a school, you know, and you get pulled over, you're violating the law, and you can't walk into a store, and, you know, like the Hawaii rule, you've got to go in and ask the owner of the store, would you mind if I carry my gun into your store, and get permission first. And of course, that requires you to leave your gun somewhere while you walk in, because otherwise you'd be violating. They're just trying to make it very, very inconvenient, to the point where people just say, I'm not going to take my gun with me, because if I do, every other step I'm going to have to stop and ask for permission or beg for forgiveness or something. So I'll just leave it at home. I think that's where they want to go.
0: Oh, that is absolutely. They're not hiding the ball on this. They were pretty upfront when you go and you listen to, you know, when the Hawaiian legislature was discussing all of this. That was very much the point. Now, they've since tried to backtrack, you know, in oral arguments for this case. And say, no, that's not what it is at all. This is about, are you ready for this? No, this isn't even about the Second Amendment. This is about property rights. This is about, you know, vindicating private property rights. And it has nothing to do with the Second Amendment at all. This is not a Second Amendment infringement. It's about private property. Could you imagine if we tried that with freedom of religion, right? We're gonna ban the free exercise of religion in public unless you have permission. But don't worry, guys. This is not a First Amendment issue. This is just about private property.
1: Yeah, I imagine if they told somebody like me, I have a Bible with me most of the time when we travel. I have a Bible. Say, before you check into that hotel, walk in and ask them, do I have permission to bring a Bible in? Can I bring a Christian cross in that hangs around my neck, or anything like that? And all they're trying to do is say, if you're going to do all these things and exercise your rights, you're going to be inconvenienced to an incredible degree with no real benefit in terms of safety for anybody in that society.
0: No, absolutely. And, you know, I think that's the unfortunate thing about all of this, is it frames law-abiding ordinary gun owners as somehow inducing violence, which, if you look at the facts and the statistical reality on this, it's just not true.
1: No, it's not true. And in fact, the gun-free zones in America, as Dr. John Lott would tell you, that's where the majority, 94% of all the mass shootings happen, in those so-called gun-free zones. And the ones that aren't gun-free are a very safe place to be. That's Amy Swearer from Advancing American Freedom. Amy, it's always a pleasure. 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
1: Hey, welcome back to the Lars Larson Show. I get the most amazing emails from people, and you're welcome to send more. Some of them I have to modify a little bit because they would get me in trouble since I do a radio show, and the Federal Communications Commission does not like certain words being said on the radio. But having said that, I got this email. Lars, it was sickening to watch the Democrats, and then he used the term, and I said, performing a sex act on Fauci. He should have been in prison a long time ago. What a big blank he is. They ruined a perfectly good one and put ears on him. It's nice to see Fauci sending money to China. Why do these labs, they're doing gain of function, still exist? They answer to no one. Apparently, the Congress has no control on these rogue government agencies. Using aborted baby parts put in mice, these people are sick. Fauci killed 1 million Americans, and who knows how many worldwide. Fauci shut down churches, religious holidays, schools, destroyed numerous businesses. He also was asked why families pleading with hospitals were not allowed to treat their own family members with ivermectin or hydroxychloroquine. Fauci just let people die on respirators. He advised that those treatments should not be used. He was tied into Big Pharma. Well, I agree with the email on almost all of that. But the question is, can they still prosecute him for something? I believe the answer to that should be yes. It just is going to have to be thinking outside the box. And I think both Donald Trump and his Department of Justice can do just that. So, a lot of people talk about the big trouble that American public schools are in right now, and they are in big trouble. I mean, don't let anybody try to persuade you otherwise, because here's what's going on. America spends more money on K through 12 public education, that's kindergarten through 12th grade, than every other country on earth, per student per year. So I'm not talking about just the aggregate number of dollars, but the amount of money we spend per student per year is greater than that of every other country on earth. And what kind of results do we produce for that? Crap. Just pure garbage. So about 50% of American K through 12 public school students are not doing adequate work in reading, writing, or arithmetic. And that is true at fourth grade. It's true at

eighth grade, and is true at graduation. So, where do we find a solution? You know, one of the places might just be a New York neighborhood you may have heard of called Harlem. And what's going on in Harlem? The New York Post had the story over the weekend, and I was so impressed by this, because if you're going to do something and you say, how do we make sure we're going to do it right? Do we just try different things at random until we find the right combination of things? No, my suggestion would be look around the country for places where it's being done right. And as an example, every eighth grader at the Success Academy Harlem West Middle Charter School has passed an advanced placement world history exam that is typically only taken by high-performing high school students. These kids are in middle school, and every single eighth grader has taken and passed a tough test that is normally only given to the highest performing high school students. Out of 47 eighth graders at the school, 89% scored at a level higher than 4 or 5, and the remaining 11% got a passing grade of 3, which is still impressive if you think.

0: respectively, of those who passed at least one AP exam last year. Now, how's that work? Eva Moskowitz, founder and CEO of Success Academy, says, "We believe so deeply in children, and we are profoundly committed to adult excellence. These results prove what can be accomplished by any school, any school district, any state, when perseverance triumphs over educational defeatism." I think she's right. Fact is, this is not rocket science. Adults have been teaching kids for a long, long time. And I think one of the dirty little secrets of the educational establishment in America is that the teachers' unions love their guaranteed money. They love their usually six-figure salaries for working a part-time job of only 1,500 hours every year. They love that. They love having summers off and all the holidays off and everything else and still getting a top paycheck, even if the students under you don't actually learn anything by doing it. That's the real crime. Because if your students aren't learning, why in the world do you get a raise? Well, fact is, it's because that's the way they've always done it. And I've heard over and over again from people who say, "Well, our teachers are so great, we have to give them more money," even if they're producing bad results. And then consider this. The U.S. Department of Education has opened a second investigation into the schools in Denver, Colorado. This is two investigations in 2 years. This time because a French teacher was accused of making female students at Northeast Early College kiss each other during classroom skits. DPS fired the teacher, Jennifer Honka, earlier this year after a judge ruled the district had sufficient cause, citing sensitive and potentially traumatizing information shared with students. Fact is, we got a whole bunch of teachers out there who are engaged in some really strange behavior involving kids. In this case, it was young college kids, but others, the probe is part of a broader nationwide crackdown by the Trump administration on K through 12 districts. And it comes as the department is pursuing separate investigations into local public schools in Jeffco and Cherry Creek schools inside the state of Colorado. Glad to be with you, and always glad to take your phone calls and your emails. I want to tell you about a real threat to the information about your family. Thousands of places on the internet have a file with your name on it. The same is true of me. I'm not accepting myself. It has your home address. It has your cell phone number, your email address, and there's more. Your medical condition, your vote. How do you vote? 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
13: 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So imagine this. One city mayor vowed to stop a family's housing project and do it by any means necessary. So he just tried to take their land. And did the courts have to step in to save this person's rights and their property? 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Katie, welcome to the program.

0: Hi, thank you so much for having me.
1: So tell me, if you wouldn't mind, tell my audience as well about what happened in Rhode Island.
0: Absolutely. So this case started a little over a year and a half ago. We got involved when we heard about this little town in Rhode Island, Johnston, Rhode Island, where our clients own 31 acres of property, and they wanted to go ahead and build affordable housing. The state of Rhode Island said they needed more affordable housing and were actually incentivizing different people to go ahead and build that. Our clients saw a need and wanted to do that. And then as soon as they began the process, the mayor came out and said that he would use all the power of government that he had to stop the property from being developed with affordable housing. He was going to stop the project. And then he decided to go ahead and use eminent domain because that was the only way he could stop the project. And so we challenged his use of eminent domain in court.
1: Okay, now, was this one of those classic NIMBY situations where the mayor is, acting on behalf of people in the town who say, you can build affordable housing, we just don't want it in our town, and we don't want it nearby?
0: That's probably part of the reason. You know, we've never gotten a very clear answer on why affordable housing isn't wanted there. There have been some very sharp remarks made at different town council meetings and things like that, where people have said, that it might attract an element of individuals that they don't want to live there. But our clients see it as, helping people who really need somewhere to live. One of our clients, his grandson, is a first year teacher, and he can't afford the $750,000 homes in the area, but he could afford to live in one of the units that our clients wanted to build.
1: So when the town went in to take the land and they took it under eminent domain, what do they have to prove to justify the government seizing land? Because I know that I've followed some eminent domain cases over the years, and I know the government will, if you don't agree with the government's need to take your land, you can say, well, we'll go to court. There will be a trial. They'll determine whether or not there's a justification for taking it and how much the value is. Did all of that have to happen before the city, in this case, this small town, was able to try to grab the land out from under the family that wanted to build the affordable housing?
0: So all of that has not happened yet. Originally, when we got involved in the case, what happened was the town rushed their use of eminent domain. They knew that we were involved in the case. They didn't tell us that they were, going ahead and going to state court and filing documents in state court and putting the property in their name. Our clients got a letter that said that the town now owned the property and they had 7 days to get their belongings off the property or they'd be trespassed.
1: Wow.
0: Exactly.
1: Hold on. Where was the due process in all this, Katie? I didn't go to law school, but I know you have to have due process, don't you?
0: That's the question. And is one of our claims in our case actually is about that procedural due process that we feel our clients were denied. As soon as we got that letter, we went back to the court and the court actually entered a temporary restraining order, putting the property back into our client's name and prohibiting the town from taking any further action on eminent domain while we litigate the validity of their public use.
1: Well, the other piece to this is what the city said it needed it for. Apparently, any port in a storm. So they said, we're going to grab this land because we have to have it for a new municipal complex. Basically, what? City hall, fire station, police station, that sort of thing?
0: Yes. So in order to use eminent domain, the government has to have a public use. Normally that's, we need a highway or we need a new school or something like that.
1: Yeah.
0: In this case, the town's public use is we need a new town hall, a new fire station, a new police station. We think that's great that they want to build that, but the reason that they want the property is to stop the affordable housing. The mayor has said as much in his many statements to both the press and to people at town council meetings. But you can't have a pretextual use. You can't make up a reason for taking the property. And so we think that, the mayor saying that he wants his real reason to take the property is to stop the affordable housing project. It's not because he wants a new town hall.
1: No. And, Katie, these things, I wish, I understand this is a constitutional issue, a federal constitutional issue, but I wish every state would write a statute that just said you can only take land

0: if it's for an essential public purpose. Because that public purpose, I've seen people's farms taken away to build a sports complex with a bunch of, you know, baseball fields and soccer fields and things like that. All of that's nice, but to take somebody's property away using the power of government to provide a bunch of soccer fields seems really terrible to me, as opposed to saying, well, you have to show it's an essential public purpose. You have to have this power line. You have to have a natural gas line. You have to have a base for submarines or a base for the military. All of those are essential public purposes. Do you think that America will ever get the 50 states to say, let's make it essential rather than just the government wants to do this?
1: I think that would be really helpful. You know, when Kelo versus City of New London.
0: Oh, that was basically a bad one. Pink houses.
1: Yeah. Oh. It's the eminent domain case that everyone points at now, that came out about 20 years ago, that really changed the language of eminent domain from public use to public purpose, like you said. And that's given local governments, municipalities, even state governments, power to use eminent domain in ways that really it wasn't intended for. I mean, this is a sovereign power. It's one of the most powerful tools government possesses because it lets them force a sale. You know, you may or may not know, but your property is for sale today, even if you don't want it to be. It's just that the government is the one who can come in and take it from you.
0: Well, and Katie, one of the things I recall from that whole debate, because I covered it as an issue on the show, was one of the Supreme Court justices had a very nice home, I think somewhere in Connecticut or some very nice place. And they said, hey, you know, the argument for the pharma company to buy that land that was at issue in the Pink Houses case, they said, is because it produced more property taxes. If we took away Justice So-and-so's house, wherever the heck it was, and built a hotel there, it would produce more property taxes. Same as the Kelo decision. You know, the Kelo justification was, we can build a big pharma complex where your stupid little houses are, and we'll get more property taxes for the county. It shouldn't be the justification that the government making more money from property taxes is a good reason to take people's property away. Katie, thank you very much. That's Katie Valoy, who's an attorney with the Pacific Legal Foundation's property rights practice, and we appreciate her coming on the show to explain complicated cases like this one. Time to get your calls at 866-HEY-LARS. That's 866-439-5277. You can send your emails to talk@LarsLarson.com. If you happen to be a naysayer, we have always put naysayers right to the head of the line. Done it for 30 years. We'll keep on doing it forever. And you can check us out on Instagram and, of course, on X and Facebook as well. 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
13: From ABC News, I'm Dave Packer. Ukraine's president says several people were killed in a Russian drone and missile attack Wednesday night into this morning. President Zelensky blamed insufficient or delayed air defense supplies. During that Russian attack, a third country says its airspace

0: Carolina. The federal government is warning communities about cyber threats to water systems after 30 plants in Minnesota were hit with cyber attacks. Multiple U.S. officials tell ABC News the attacks may be linked to Iran. ABC's Pierre Thomas.
1: Officials are also suspicious of hackers tied to Iran because the goal of the attacks appears to be to disrupt services, not to blackmail ransom payments.
0: The Cybersecurity Infrastructure Security Agency says in an alert that the cyber threat actors are targeting programmable logic controllers and modifying passwords to lock out operators. The confirmation process for President Trump's Attorney General nominee Todd Blanche hitting a roadblock. A committee vote has been delayed as Republican senators are seeking more assurances from the Justice Department. They want guarantees on several issues, including a proposed compensation fund for individuals claiming harm from past federal prosecutions.
2: Blanche, who is Trump's personal lawyer and is now the acting Attorney General, insists the fund is dead.
3: There is no weaponization fund. The weaponization fund is dead. It's not moving forward.
2: But the Justice Department hasn't said that in writing.

0: Blazers wants to revive the fund.
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10: 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It's a pleasure to be with you on a Conspiracy Theory Thursday. Should the government be allowed to publish your address and other personal information about you? I would answer that one no, but let me dig into the details of this. It has to do with Zohran Mamdani, you know, the new communist mayor of the city of New York City. He's published a searchable database listing the names and addresses of every property owner that is potentially subject to the state's new pied-à-terre tax that covers about 1 million residences citywide, even though officials say it's only going to concern itself with about 13,000 homes that would actually be targeted. That is, until they change the criteria. City Council Minority Leader David Carr called the move reckless, warning that thousands of listed properties may not even qualify as second homes. That's what they're talking about, pied-à-terre. That they're going to put a tax if you have a second home in America's biggest city. And he noted that his own residence appeared on the list. The database includes prominent names like Woody Allen, Anna Wintour, and Cynthia Nixon, along with dozens of modest working class homes in places like Throgs Neck and Staten Island Challenger Drive, some of them valued in the mid 500,000 range. The city says state law requires publishing the property roll. They did not explain how they arrived at the list or why they included the names of owners, even though Comptroller Mark Levine and his office had projected the tax will raise far less than the $500 million, $500 million that City Hall estimates. So they're simply going to invade a lot of people's privacy, and they're also going to put people at risk. And in fact, they may be at risk of squatters as well. Imagine when that and the bad guys start to use this information. Is the information publicly available? Probably. Is it easily available the way Mamdani's office has done? I think what he wants to do is harass everybody who has the money to be able to afford a second home in New York City. And just in case you think I have a dog in the fight, I don't. I do not have the money for a second home in New York City. In any case, glad to be with you on a Thursday. Was off for a few days, took a little vacation with Tina and with my granddaughter and my adult stepdaughter. Got a chance to go to northern Idaho, and it was fantastic. Wonderful people there. And got away from some of the woke nonsense that you're usually exposed to on the West Coast of America. If you want to join what we call the best conversation in talk journalism, it's here every single day at 866-HEY-LARS. That's 866-439-5277. Send your emails to talk@LarsLarson.com. And if you're a naysayer, you always go to the head of the line.

0: Now, the White House says that America's weapons stockpile is fully stocked. Leak reports say otherwise. Who's actually telling the truth? We're going to talk about that this hour. Two airports just handed over the keys to airport security to private contractors. Is your safety now up for bid? And would it be better if it was? Behind closed doors, doctors talked about reversing gender transition treatments. Publicly, they supported them. Why? And we'll take just a moment to cast a vote in our X poll. You'll find the question two different places. Number one, on X, at Lawrence Larson Show, despite his federal pardon, should President Trump find a way to prosecute Dr. Anthony Fauci? I would answer yes to that one. Glad to get your phone calls at 866-439-5277. Let's go first to Kenneth in Tennessee, listening on the great KWAM. How are you doing, Kenneth? What's on your mind?
1: Hi, Lars. Yeah, I watched the hearings yesterday with Dr. Fauci.
0: Yeah.
1: And all I can think of, is remember the time that President Trump said this will all go away by Easter, and then a million Americans died?
0: Yeah,
1: that aged well. Yeah.
0: Well,
1: he's an idiot,
0: but was
1: right?
0: Was Trump referring to this will all go away by Easter? The crazy shutdowns, which I think in hindsight, most of us who were, well, hold on. You wanted to answer your question. If you don't want the answer, then tell me you don't want the answer. Did you actually ask the question for a reason?
1: Give me an intelligent answer, not something stupid.
0: I'm giving you an intelligent answer. An awful lot of the of what was bad about the pandemic was the government's overreaction to it. Shutting down entire sectors of the economy, unemploying people. And if you wanted two great, no, you're going to hear my whole answer or I'll put you on hold because I'm going to, once you've asked the question, I'm going to give you the answer. Two great states to look at because they were very different. California on the West Coast, Florida on the East Coast. California went into full shutdown to the point where the governor literally said people couldn't go out by themselves on the beach and go for a walk. Florida, very, very different. And yet, at the end of the day, they had about the same experience. It was within a couple of percentage points of being the same experience as far as recovery from the disease. So which one was better? I would argue that Florida took the better approach and that California was foolish and harmed its own population. Apparently, you disagree. Tell me why.
1: That has nothing to do with the question I asked. The shutdowns haven't even began when dumb Donnie said that. Don't you remember? It's all going to go away by Easter. The church pews and the churches will be filled with people. It'll be beautiful. And then a million Americans died.
0: So Donald Trump's ability to forecast the future is weaker than you would hope. Is that the point you're making? I mean,
1: no,
0: all of us who talk about how things might go get it wrong. I get it wrong, too. So what?
1: My point is he's an idiot.
0: Really? He's an idiot. Well, then, if he's an idiot, how do you rank President Autopen?
1: Hey, how do you like today when Trump...
0: No, you get to answer my question first. Because if Donald Trump's an idiot, a self-made billionaire who became president of the United States despite all predictions to the contrary, and he's done very, very well. What was the biggest accomplishment of Joe Biden while he was in office for 4 years?
1: Biden sucked. Why did Donnie say we're going to put tariffs on Iran? How's that going to work? We don't trade with Iran.
0: No, but we do. We put sanctions on their ability to buy and sell oil. If you don't know that, you haven't been paying attention.
1: You dummy.
0: How am I a dummy? Tell me what's dumb about saying, do we sanction oil? Do we decide if you're going to buy oil from Iran, it's going to be subject to sanctions and tariffs and everything else. What's dummy about that?
1: How can we put tariffs on Iranian oil? We don't buy Iranian oil. We don't buy anything.
0: We don't
1: from
0: now,
1: Iran.
0: But we could. I mean, we buy oil from a lot of places. Do you think that ultimately that the aim of what Donald Trump is trying to do is get Iran to stop its murderous behavior, both in terrorism and in building nuclear weapons, and get them to behave like every other country on the planet that we're happy to do business with?
1: Can't you acknowledge that your cult leader's a moron and has no clue what he's doing?
0: I don't think he's the leader of a cult. Can you tell me what he does that makes him appear to you to be part of a cult? Tell me what the criteria is.
1: Oh, I don't know. Maybe sending out tweets depicting him as Jesus. That's kind of cultish, don't you think?

0: don't send tweets like that out. And I think the president, and I would be the first to say, I have said before on the show, I don't agree with everything he does. I don't agree with all of his messaging. But you say that he's an idiot. Do you really think that the country is not running better today than it was a year and a half ago when Joe Biden exited?
1: Have you ever heard him speak?
0: No, you know, the funny thing is, when you ask somebody a question, you ask me a question, you get an answer. I ask you a question, and you give me another question. I'm not going to play games that way, Kenneth. If you want a real idiot, an idiot is somebody who doesn't have the courage to actually answer the question. Now, when I ask you questions, I want to hear an answer. If you ask me questions, you will get an answer. I can tell you don't really like the answer I give, the answers that I give, but I'm glad to give you that answer anyway. Thanks for listening on KWAM, great radio station. Not such a great naysayer. 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
0: Hey, welcome back to the Lars Larson Show. It's a pleasure to be with you on a Conspiracy Theory Thursday. 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Well, consider this conundrum. One official swears that America's arsenal is full, while officials behind the scenes tell a very different story. Are we quietly rationing weapons in a live war? I thought I'd put that to Bob Barr, former CIA analyst and former member of the U.S. Congress. Bob, welcome back.
16: Well, thank you, Lars. Great to be with you, as always. You've raised actually a very complex but very serious question about munitions supplies.
0: Well, in fact, it kind of makes me wonder, should we be talking about this at all? As in the loose lips sink ship kind of approach to things, you know, should anybody be saying, well, yeah, America's running out of bombs and bullets, or America's fat with bombs and bullets? Are either one of those things subject for or appropriate fodder for public consumption?
16: Not necessarily, but by the same token, you want the American public, the taxpayers, to know if there is, in fact, you know, a serious problem that they need to contact both the administration and their members of Congress to rectify. I think people have a tendency, the average citizen out there, and that's certainly not you and probably not me either,
0: nope,
16: have a tendency to think that, you know, it's just like opening a box of 22 shells. You know, they're always there. They're cheap, and Congress keeps funding this stuff. But that's not the case. These are very, very sophisticated, very expensive weapons, both offensively and defensively. And we need to be, I think, probably a lot more careful than we have been about maintaining the stockpiles and maybe not being so easy with giving them away to our allies.
0: Well, and in fact, I guess I always assumed that if the Pentagon knew we have X amount of anything that we depend on, and then we decide how important is that weapon. There may be weapons that are older where we say we're less likely to use, say, you know, howitzers or mortars, or we're more likely to use them, and we know how many we have and how long it takes to replenish that supply. You'd think that they would stay ahead of that, except that maybe that's not the case. Do you have a perspective on that, Bob?
16: Well, I would put the blame, well, part of the blame is that Pentagon officials sometimes don't like to go to the Congress and, you know, scare people. So they kind of downplay it. But ultimately, this is something that that is the fault of the Congress. If the Congress has not been authorizing and then, more importantly, appropriating the money, and if the administration is not demanding it, then we have a serious problem that can be placed at the blame of both the Congress and the President. Both branches of government need to be pushing for this funding because there is such large lead time.
0: Well, and Mike Waltz, the U.S. ambassador to the United Nations, I guess over the weekend on Sunday, he said the U.S. has everything it needs, and he says, I want to be clear, The U.S. military, and I've verified this, has everything it needs to conduct this campaign. And I have to tell you, the people that are leaking this nonsense deserve to be in jail. Because that's the other part that I hope my audience thinks about. And that is, there are people who want this administration to fail. There are people who want this effort against Iran to fail, including Iran, which wants it to fail. And so if they leak information strategically with the aim of damaging

0: damaging the United States or damaging our strategic position? Should there be a consequence of that?
1: Well, if in fact they are leaking classified information, military information, absolutely it ought to be prosecuted. But I haven't seen anything, at least yet, that would indicate to me that there's anything that would be criminally prosecutable here. But I am concerned because some of the information sources that both you and I have seen with regard to munitions shortages are from including some pretty credible sources, such as CSIS at where is CSIS? It's there in Washington, D.C.
0: But if they have solid information, then should the Congress be taking some actions? Because it sounds like there are members of Congress on the Democrat side of the aisle who don't want to allow Donald Trump to adequately arm the military because they realize that might actually lead to more of the actions that he's taken that they also object to. Except the Constitution doesn't put them in charge of the military. It puts the president in charge of the military.
1: Well, but of course, they're in charge of the purse strings, and I put more blame on the Republicans for not really pushing this issue and making clear that the public understands and the taxpayers understand what the Democrats are doing, not only from a fiscal standpoint, but from a national security standpoint. You know, it's the Republicans have the majorities. Make this one of the key issues, and the president needs to be placing it front and center also.
0: I know the president, and since you brought that up, I want to ask you about this. Do you think there's any prayer of a chance at this point of getting the SAVE Act passed? Is there any chance that we can get the Senate to actually begin to do its job? Because this is so terribly disappointing. I really think the Democrats believe that they're going to cheat their way through this next set of elections, and they'll cheat their way to a victory in the House of Representatives, when in fact what we should be seeing is the House has passed the SAVE Act twice. It needs to pass the Senate, and Donald Trump will put his signature on it. That's the will of the American people. As you and I have talked about, this is an 80-20 issue. Americans want this, and we've got a Congress that calls itself public servants who turn around and say, we don't care what the public wants. We're not going to give it to you.
1: Yeah, it's really bad because it's such an important issue. But the president needs to spend more political capital on pushing this. He can get it through. He has enough sway to do it with the Republican leadership in the House and the Senate. But he has to make it, I think, much higher of a priority than he seems to have done.
0: Well, what is wrong with Thune? Why doesn't Thune want to get with the program, or does he want to? And it's Susan Collins and the usual suspects who aren't going with the program.
1: I think it's more the latter than the former. I served years in the House with Thune, and he seems to be a pretty good leader. You know, it's always a difficult problem managing a small majority in the Senate, but he seems to be doing as good a job as anybody I've seen. But the Democrats, that's where the pressure needs to be put. The president needs to do it, and the voters back home need to. This isn't about, you know, some economic policy. It's about our national security, our national defense.
0: Yeah, and when you ask people in America, do you want people to vote who only citizens? And their answer is 70 or 80% only citizens. Do you want them to show picture ID? Yep, we want them to show picture ID. Another 70-80%, maybe higher. And then, do you want the ballots to be in by the close of business on election day? And the answer to that is another one of those 80 or 90, 80-20 or 90-10 kind of issues. And yet, how the U.S. Senate and the Democrats, as well as the Republicans, can get away with saying, we don't care what the American people want. We're not going to give it to them. No way, no how. Bob, thank you very much. That is Bob Barr, former CIA analyst and member of Congress, former member of Congress. Glad to have your calls in a moment at 866-HEY-LARS. That's 866-439-5277. Send your emails to talk@LarsLarsen.com. In a moment, top gender medicine experts acknowledge that patients seeking to reverse this crazy treatment, yet they continue backing irreversible care for minors. Is the medical community protecting kids or protecting the personnel within the medical community? We'll get to that coming up next on the Lars Larsen
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0: Lars Larson wants to hear from you, even if you disagree. Naysayers get to cut the line at 866-HEY-LARS. Now, here's Lars Larson.
1: Hey, welcome back to the Lars Larson Show. 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Let me go first to Naysayer Joy in California. Hey, Joy, welcome to the program. You know we like naysayers. So what do you and I disagree about that makes you a naysayer tonight?
2: I would say that hearing with Fauci was just, it was disgusting what the GOP did and what Paul Rand did.
1: Rand Paul. So I understand what was the disgusting part about asking Dr. Fauci a bunch of questions and Dr. Fauci incorrectly using the Fifth Amendment because he has no Fifth Amendment rights in this case.
2: Because they did not ask questions to learn anything. They asked questions so they could possibly find where he spoke differently than he had before so they could then put him in jail. I mean, that's what the senator has said. So,
1: Let me ask you something. Since you're not being specific, I'll be specific. Do you believe that Dr. Anthony Fauci lied to America about what was going on during the pandemic?
2: No.
1: You don't? Okay, so you don't believe he lied. If he had lied, if I could persuade you that he lied, then maybe he does deserve to go to jail. Would you agree with that idea?
2: But that hearing yesterday wasn't any way to do it. It was like a second take of Trump at the White House correspondence dinner. It's like, okay, let's be as disgusting, as mean, and as worthless as possible against people that we don't agree with.
1: Hold on. It was worthless. I want you to think about something. All right. So Dr. Fauci has all these diary entries, and that's what they wanted to ask him about. Unfortunately, he kept giving the Fifth Amendment answer, which wasn't accurate. You understand why he does not have Fifth Amendment rights?
2: Right. That's what they were saying, yes.
1: Okay, but because having been given a pardon, just so you understand, I want the audience to understand, though, too, Joy. The show isn't just for you. So,
2: I thought your audience was really smart. So if a dumb person like me as a Democrat understands, then your audience must understand.
1: But the problem is there are a lot of

0: times my very smart audience does not have information like, if you get a presidential pardon, then you can know. The only time you can actually invoke the Fifth Amendment, there are a lot of people who are non-lawyers. I'm a non-lawyer, but they'll say, oh, I'm going to invoke the Fifth because I just don't want to talk about it. No, if you're represented by a lawyer, the only time your lawyer is supposed to let you take the Fifth or claim the Fifth is when you actually face legal jeopardy because you could be charged with a crime. In this case, Fauci can't be charged with a crime because of his federal presidential pardon. So therefore, he cannot plead the Fifth. So February the 9th in his
1: Go ahead. But if they claimed during that hearing that he was not telling the truth or that he plagiarized himself, I think there was a sense that they thought they could bring new charges that wouldn't have been covered by the pardon.
0: They should bring charges, and I'll tell you why.
1: But is because they stole his personal diary. Would you like your diary as to be the basis of
0: do you know why it never will be, Joy? Joy, do you know why it never will be? And I've, believe me, I've debated this issue before in different situations.

0: I'm answering your question. If a doctor working for the government and working for us, for the people, and he's drawing the biggest single paycheck of any federal employee in American history, including the president of the United States, Fauci was drawing a bigger paycheck. So then there becomes a question. What was Dr. Fauci telling the public, and was it the truth? Because during a pandemic, if you tell people one thing, or you tell, or they're told something else, they could end up dead or alive, depending on whether they believe the information or not. Agreed? Agreed.
1: Right, but I
0: okay.
1: But Fauci is not the god of everything.
0: He clearly thought he was. Do you remember when he said, "If you are denying what Fauci says, you're denying science itself"? He's an arrogant ass most of the time. So
1: you know how many people he saves from HIV, AIDS, from Ebola.
0: And by the way, there's a whole history, and I'll be glad to get somebody on to talk about his history with HIV, AIDS, because it is fraudulent. And I will just say that, but I know there's no time for it tonight. But let me get to the point to make. Joy, listen for
1: a
0: moment.
1: Can I ask one thing
0: Joy,
1: real quick?
0: Ask it quick.
1: Can you ask Henry Miller about the hearing? Could you have him on?
0: Yes, I'll ask Dr. Miller about the hearing. But here's my point.
1: Okay.
0: February 9th in his diary, right? If the governor of a state had a diary and he told the public one thing but said something else in his diary, I would say then we should subpoena his diary and put the information in front of the public. So February 9th of 2020, remember the pandemic really got rolling in January of 2020. I remember it well. And then you had the WHO lying to everybody on the 14th of January saying there's no sign it spreads from human to human. But Fauci, appearing on Newt Gingrich's podcast at the time, said the idea that COVID-19 came from a lab was a conspiracy theory without any scientific basis. Now, that's what Fauci told his own diary, or that's what he said on the podcast. 8 days earlier, he had been part of a conference call. They had 12 scientists on the call. Do you know how many of them said it was probably from somebody deliberately manipulating the virus? In other words, gain of function. Out of the 12, what percentage of a manipulated virus, Joy?
1: Yes.
0: Nine of them.
1: But I don't have it right here. I wish I could
0: find
1: it.
0: No, but hold on. Now, I want you to think, Joy. Joy, give me a moment. I want you to think about this. He goes on a podcast with a former government official, Newt Gingrich, and he says, look, this is a crazy conspiracy theory. There's no scientific basis on it. 8 days earlier, he was on a conference call with 12 of the, including him, of the top scientists in the world, Francis Collins, Jeremy Farrar, all these other people, some of the top scientists, and nine of them think it was an artificially created virus. Only three of them thought it was natural origin, and that was Fauci and two others. So you had three to one in favor of the lab-created virus, and then he goes on and tells people, no, that's just a big conspiracy theory. This guy lied through his teeth, and he deserves to be in an orange jail jumpsuit. Joy, thanks for the call. You got the Lars Larson Show.
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3: 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And because they're my friends, they trust me. As for the rest of you, well, Pure Talk understands that even though you might like me, you're not just going to take my word for it, nor should you. 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
9: Hey, welcome back to the Lars Larson Show. It's a pleasure to be with you, and we got something to talk about in a moment with a guest. But I want to mention this because this literally just came down. President Trump has announced tonight that his Board of Peace, he says, has reached an historic agreement with Hamas that is going to result in the complete disarmament of the terror group in Gaza. And as Trump says on Truth Social, this is a monumental step toward lasting peace and security. He indicates that all other armed groups in the Gaza Strip have also agreed to lay down their arms. I can't even wrap my head around that at this point. I don't know, but it's amazing. If he says, we've got a deal, Hamas will be disarmed. Okay, well, think about that for just a moment and think about the implications if Trump really did get a deal like that. In the meantime, I want to talk with Steve Swedberg, who's a policy analyst at the Competitive Enterprise Institute, about airport security here in the United States. Steve, welcome to the program. How are you?
10: Great to be back, Lars. How are you? I'm doing well.
9: Not too bad. You know, way

0: back when 9/11 happened, and there was the immediate reaction was, well, we've got to have better airport security. I said, please privatize it. Please don't turn it over to a federal agency. And of course, like so many of the things I say, completely ignored. And now we have the TSA, except for a couple of airports where security is provided by private companies. Now we're seeing some additional airports that are going to get private companies. Sounds like a good idea to me. So I just told you where my bias is coming from. What should my audience know about this?
1: Well, it was mostly privatized before 9/11, and in reaction to what happened in about a two-month time span, a little over 2 months, it went from mostly privatized to being completely owned by the government, which was a major shift in comparison to how the rest of the world does it, which is either quasi-privatized or fully privatized airport security. So we're really the outlier. And to your point, there has been a program called the Screening Partnership Program, or the SPP, and there's about 20 airports, including San Francisco, that has it. And it's an improvement, but it's really just having contractors do the same thing that the TSA. So really, the TSA is still the employer, but as we saw during the recent shutdowns, the SPP did better. What this new program called TSA Gold Plus does is that it gives more of the control of the day-to-day operations to the contractors. So you're moving away from a government monopoly, and you're moving more towards a performance-based competition. And normally, I haven't been a huge fan of the TSA on the whole, because they take on these. Yeah, they take on these security measures like taking off the shoes that don't do anything, and they won't update their CT scanners. So we have to keep on like having the 3-1-1 liquid rule and having to take our laptops out and all that, because they don't want to update their security at all the airports. And not to mention the infamous pat downs. But this really is a move in this one I have to give the administration credit for, because they're moving in the right direction. I mean, it's not full privatization, which is what I personally would like, but it's certainly an improvement over the status quo.
0: Well, and why are they not going to full privatization? Let me make one comment about something you said a moment ago. Yeah. You said, well, in this case, just having a private contractor do the same thing the TSA does. I guess I could describe the folks at Federal Express as just doing the same thing the folks over at the Postal Service do, just doing it slightly differently. And you say, oh, no, there's a world difference between the USPS and Federal Express or DHL or anybody else. And you say, yeah, there is, because when a private company does it, they usually do it a bit differently, more efficiently, usually less expensively, and with a higher level of quality. So you're saying, well, they're just doing what TSA does, but they're doing it as a private company. I don't know. I'd make the USPS FedEx comparison then. Is it appropriate?
1: TSA is still the contractor. They're still selling the rules and the operations. But unlike with the previous privatization attempt with the Screening Partnership Program, Gold Plus gives the contractors more responsibility over the technology to use and the equipment maintenance. And just the day-to-day operations. So, and to your point, they have a greater incentive. I actually went through some of the documents. There's actually like performance incentives, which is lacking in a lot of some of the government work. So, it's nice to see that they're including various aspects of like no market competition. It's closer,
0: right?
1: But it's not the airport. Like the airports have a better idea of what their needs are than Washington does. And the step closer would be to give the airports that power to privatize it. But this at least gets more of the mechanisms that make markets work than it does.
0: Well,
1: if you just
0: any room to let the private contractors say, hey, we could do this a lot better if you'd let us do these things differently or add this or subtract that? Is there any opening for that?
1: Not with this current Gold Plus program. I mean, that would certainly be a reform I would suggest, so that it's more like the TSA is in charge of like having certain safety standards, while the operator is in charge of figuring out

0: how to meet that in a results-based fashion, and not just like they prescribe what to do, but rather how the operator wants to get there. That should be their decision to do it. And if they don't do a good job, like in any competitive market, a better competitor will come in and take their place.
1: Well, you know what, Steve? One time I got the opportunity to go out on a boomer on a Trident submarine, and they're actually Ohio class. And I remember they had a blue crew and a gold crew. And, you know, the blue crew would go out for 120 days, and then the gold crew would go out. And the ones that came back with the better performance ratings got more time off. There was a reward.
0: Yeah.
1: And they made the two crews compete. They're all U.S. Navy, but they made them compete. And you know what ended up happening? At the end of the day, that increased competition, it produced excellence. Can you imagine if you had, you know, if you could do apples to apples and say, we've got this, you know, this crew of security at this airport, and maybe they're doing the A and B concourse, and these guys are doing C and D concourse, and the ones that turn in the better numbers, you know, they get a bonus, or they get some more time off, or whatever,
0: yeah.
1: And you make them compete. I would like to apply that to every government agency in the world, but let's start with the TSA.
0: Yeah, and that's something that I was encouraged by. Again, not a word I often use with the TSA, but to see that there's actually these performance incentives, so the contractors can do better, so we can get through airport security faster and more efficiently. So we have two airports right now that have the program that have accepted it, Tampa and Des Moines. So once that's implemented and they're starting to use it, it'll be interesting to see what those outcomes are.
1: Well, and the other thing I'd like to do is how do they do in catching contraband, and how do they do at letting contraband go through when they get tested, and test them on those criteria as well, not just consumer happiness and speed and everything else, but how often do you catch the guns before they go through, or the bombs or the knives? That's Steve Swedberg, who's a policy analyst at the Competitive Enterprise Institute. Steve, thanks very much. 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I've got a face for radio.
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8: From ABC News, I'm Dave Packer. President Trump is floating the idea of possibly withdrawing Todd Blanche's nomination for Attorney General a day after his confirmation hearing was postponed due to two Republican senator holdouts that are concerned over provisions of the president's IRS settlement. President Trump saying he'd like to try again next year. One of those holdouts, Senator Tom Tillis of North Carolina.
9: Hey, 158 days, they can try it again, roll the dice on what the Senate confirmation process looks like next year. It's all on him.
8: The president's multinational board of peace announcing that Hamas has agreed to a detailed roadmap for implementing the next phases of the Gaza ceasefire. Earlier, President Trump called this an agreement for the complete disarmament of Hamas. Seattle's police chief out of a job after pressure mounted following this week's mass shooting at a food festival that left three people dead.
10: Public anger grew against Seattle Police Chief Sean Barnes and Seattle's mayor over the city's response to the shooting and the lack of basic information that came from the city in the hours after the shooting. The chief, who was appointed in Seattle in late 2024 with the goal of modernizing and rebuilding the police department, has been under scrutiny for his lack of ties to the city and frequently leaving town. Reports emerged on Wednesday the mayor had asked Barnes to resign. On Thursday afternoon, that resignation letter was made public. Alex Stone, ABC News.
8: A source confirms to ABC News that tech billionaire Elon Musk is getting ready to play in this year's midterm elections with an investment plan to help strengthen GOP turnout in the lead up to November through his aligned super PAC. The New York Times says that super PAC could spend between $100 and $120 million. The FDA and CDC are warning of an E. coli outbreak linked to frozen blueberries. 12 cases reported across two states, Georgia and Florida. Four of the people were hospitalized. Recall notice points to Greenwise organic frozen whole blueberries shipped to Publix supermarkets. 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
6: Wait a minute. I'm talking now, if you don't mind, please.
3: Lars Larson. Larson.
9: Well, if I become a punching bag, I'm a punching bag, but I am very happy to testify before any congressional oversight committee. I have nothing to hide. I can explain and validate everything that I've done. So, you know, it's going to be inconvenient if they actually are out there essentially threatening to make my life miserable. But I'm going to do what I need to do, and that is cooperate fully, because we have nothing to hide at all.
10: At all. Now, that was Dr. Anthony Fauci 4 years ago in 2022, in the immediate aftermath of the COVID pandemic and the vast overreaction by both local and state government. So that's what Fauci was saying. I got nothing to hide. I'll be happy to cooperate 100%. Fast forward from 2022, because I think most of us who followed this story very, very closely, and I would have to say I followed COVID and the pandemic and the government shutdowns and everything else very, very closely, lived it myself, just like many of you did. But now, what do we have? We have Dr. Anthony Fauci, who's called up to Congress to testify. And then yesterday, he sat there and pleaded the Fifth Amendment 111 times before the United States Senate yesterday, even though he has a presidential pardon. Here's what Senator Josh Hawley had to say to Fauci about that.
11: Well, nothing says honesty like taking the Fifth, huh, Doc? Let's try something. What day of the week is it today?
12: On the advice of counsel, I respectfully decline to answer based upon my rights under the Fifth Amendment to the Constitution.
11: What color tie are you wearing?
12: On the advice of counsel, I respectfully decline to answer based upon my rights under the Fifth Amendment to the Constitution.
10: Now, that's Dr. Anthony Fauci 4 years ago, when he had nothing to lose and no reason to suspect that he might be called up to testify. And about what? About things like this. About the fact that the American taxpayer funded research, gain-of-function research, and when it became illegal to do it in the United States, because even Barack Hussein Obama saw that it was such dangerous technology, he ordered that it not be done in the United States. Now, I think Obama meant don't do it, period. But what people like Fauci did was they and their friends, Dr. Ralph Baric and others, said, oh, Obama says we can't do it here with the taxpayers' money. Let's take a dangerous technology like gain-of-function research on various viruses. Let's take it to a communist adversary of the United States, and that would be China. And let's do the research at a lab where they also do research for military purposes. Let's share that information with our communist adversaries. They apparently thought that was a good idea. Well, they did that. And then they lied to the American public. And we now know a lot of the lies told by people like Dr. Anthony Fauci about the masks, about the 6-foot distance, about the vaccine or the jab, which many of us, I'm one of them, said, I'm not going to take the jab. I don't trust that stuff. And I don't trust the process the government used to get to that. So then Senator Josh Hawley, had to point out that Anthony Fauci does not have Fifth Amendment rights. And why? Take a listen.
11: Let's just get one thing straight. You don't have any rights under the Fifth Amendment because you've been pardoned, as you very well know. As the Supreme Court has been clear for a century and more, Brown versus Walker, 1896, when he has been pardoned, he may not stand upon his privilege. You know that. Your lawyers sitting behind you now shifting nervously in their chairs. They know it. This isn't about the Constitution. This isn't about the law. This is about contempt. Contempt for this body and contempt for the American people.
10: Now, you know what's going to be great is when the Congress, and I hope they do this, if they don't do it, they better explain to the American public, go to the Department of Justice and say, we are going to refer to the Department

0: Department of Justice Anthony Fauci to be found in contempt of the United States Congress. And as Senator Rand Paul put it, admit it was a mistake to fund dangerous research in China. Admit that the risk of this dangerous research exceeded any possible benefits. Ask for forgiveness and pledge to help the government devise safeguards so a man-made epidemic never happens again. But then Senator Josh Hawley had to point out that Anthony Fauci, he was busier putting public employees to work on plans to make Anthony Fauci richer than he was already.
1: But I think I know why you're doing it. It's because you don't want to answer questions. It's because you did all kinds of terrible things. It's because during the pandemic, you got rich, didn't you? You got rich while people were dying, hundreds of thousands of Americans, over a million in the end, and you were getting rich. And not only were you doing that, you were using federal employees with taxpayer money to apply for and solicit cash prizes for you personally. Cash prizes totaling over $1 million. You did all of that during the pandemic, didn't you?
0: Now, that's Senator Josh Hawley, and he points out that Anthony Fauci was very, very concerned about making himself richer and about covering his backside. Because when anybody suggested, well, maybe it came from that Wuhan lab, Anthony Fauci knew he was the guy through which the NIH took the funding and got to that lab and took American taxpayer dollars and used them to develop dangerous viruses in a Chinese communist lab that was sometimes used by the Chinese military. But Anthony Fauci had prizes to win. Take a listen again.
1: In November of 2020, when millions of Americans were suffering from COVID, what were they doing? I tell you what they're doing. Folkers was on your behalf soliciting and gathering information for a cash award. Let's look at it. We've got his email right here, right over my shoulder. Folker says, I'm working on this nomination for the Dan David Award for Fauci. We need to beef up the COVID part. Do you have language in the can that you could share that delineates how we responded in new ways to COVID? He sends this to multiple federal employees. What was the Dan David Award? Do you remember, Doc? It was a $900,000 cash award. $900,000 cash award. And he got it.
0: Yeah, Anthony Fauci got it. He definitely should have to answer questions. I kind of wish that the members of the Anthony Fauci's attorneys and said, does your client understand he does not have Fifth Amendment rights? And as it's been pointed out, in the history of the United States Congress, only a couple of members of the mafia, mob bosses, have invoked the privilege more than the 111 times that Dr. Anthony Fauci invoked his Fifth Amendment rights before the U.S. Senate yesterday, when in fact, because he also has a presidential pardon, he has no Fifth Amendment rights. He's not entitled to it at all. By the way, thousands of places on the internet have a file with your name on it. And that used to be true of me, but I took care of the problem, and I'm going to tell you how. What do they have? Your home address, your cell phone number, your email address, and there's more. 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
1: Hey, welcome back to the Lars Larsen Show. It's a pleasure.

0: Shouldn't be with you. Well, the courts keep striking down President Donald Trump's tariffs. So he's found a 96-year-old loophole. Who ends up footing the bill, and is this a good policy for us? Ryan Young is a senior economist and director of publications at the Competitive Enterprise Institute, said CEI, and we talk to CEI all the time. Hey, Ryan, welcome back to the program.
1: Thanks for having me, Lars.
0: So is this a good idea? Because when I see Smoot-Hawley, I think, okay, that was a bad idea back at the time. Is it a better idea today, almost 100 years later?
1: I don't think so. I think Ben Stein had it right in Ferris Bueller's Day Off when he said that the Smoot-Hawley tariffs did not make the Great Depression any better.
0: No, they certainly didn't make it any shorter. They may have actually lengthened it, but... What do you think the president, I would like to know what you think the president is trying to accomplish with his use of tariffs, because I'm not sure if he's using it as a negotiating tool or as just a way to generate revenue for the Treasury, or both.
1: I think he just likes tariffs, and then his team comes up with justifications after the fact, and it can be trade deficits, it can be revenue, negotiating leverage, whatever. He just likes tariffs, and it's a gut thing. That's what I think is going on, which is why he's not going to stop, no matter what the courts do.
0: Okay, does he have any? Do you have any idea why he likes them so well? I mean, there was a time when the U.S. government basically lived on tariffs rather than living on an income tax, because the income tax didn't come around until about, 115 years ago. And until that point, we lived on tariffs and other fees charged by the government, didn't we? Or the federal government did?
1: That's right. And in fact, the very first bill Congress ever passed back in the 1700s was, in fact, a tariff bill. And that could support the federal government as its main revenue source, because back then the federal government took up 2, maybe 3% of GDP. The trouble is that's about all tariffs are capable of raising, and now our government is something like 23-24% of GDP. So even if we are now taking in $300 billion a year in tariff revenue, well, that's not enough to cover even the federal deficit, which is about six times that. So all that tariff revenue, it's 2 months' worth of deficit spending, not even the regular spending.
0: Now, in your heart of hearts, though, Ryan, wouldn't it be better if we had a federal government that wasn't eating up, what is it eating up now, 40% of GDP? Would it be better to have a much smaller federal government?
1: Oh, goodness, yes. I mean, think of what most of the federal government does. It's entitlements and redistribution. If you want a good pension, get an IRA. It's going to do better for you than Social Security will, especially if you're on the younger side. Medicare. Boy, government health care, doesn't that sound appealing?
0: So a you lot mean health care run does, by the same people who run Amtrak and the post office? Yeah, that sounds like a great idea.
1: Yeah, so first, slim down the government's responsibilities and make sure that those very important functions are done better. And privately, then you can trim down the revenue and hopefully reduce or eliminate the income tax. But you know, for now, tariffs, they're not cutting it.
0: Well, and you're suggesting that Trump may be trying to accomplish that by choking off the beast instead of saying, I'm going to cut the size of the government. He says, I'll cut off the food supply first.
1: The old starve the beast theory from the Reagan years. I've not seen the Trump administration use that, but I could see it having some appeal. But the trouble is, what the Reagan years taught us is that the starve the beast theory doesn't work. Congress is not swayed by deficits, as evidenced by this October, when we will see the federal debt exceed $40 trillion for the first time.
0: And how are we ever going to pay that off? Or do we just plan to try to inflate our way out of it?
1: There are two ways. One is entitlement reform, get Social Security and Medicare in sustainable and private hands. Or two, printed away with the monetary printing press, and I hope we don't go option two.
0: Yeah, but is option one any better? Because is there a way to actually get the private sector or to privatize Social Security in time to actually make a difference? We might have if we'd done it in the 80s, 40 years ago, but if we do it today, is there enough time to get it done?
1: There is. There's lots of ways to do personal accounts. About 30 countries around the world have already done it. The U.S. is a laggard. in that regard. And once you have it set up, it is

0: infinitely sustainable. It doesn't cause a drain on the treasury. It can be done, it has been done, and it shall be done.
1: But it doesn't produce any short-term relief. In other words, if you're looking at the end of money and a 25% reduction in people's benefits come 2034, getting people who are much younger onto either IRAs or 401ks or some other kind of system, like was it Chile or Peru did, and very successfully, you're right about that. But does it actually provide you any breathing room to keep those the remainder of the population that's already on Social Security? Does it give you any relief of that problem?
0: Yes, in fact, it's something that you have to do because of the alternatives. If you don't reform, we're not talking $3 or $4 trillion. We're talking as much as $77 trillion. So you can choose one tough option, or you can choose a second, much, much tougher option. Our forebears and their deficit spending ways have left us with no good options, and now we just have to pick between tough and tougher.
1: I guess, Ryan, the thing I wonder about is, how do you persuade people who are going to be told, you've got a brand new system, you're going to fund your own retirement? Oh, and by the way, you're going to still pay for Social Security for all these people who are already on it, but you don't get to have anything come out of the system for you. You pay for it, you pay for the movie ticket, you don't get to see the show. Do you think that's going to be a tough sell?
0: If we talk about it like accountants, yeah. But if you talk about it in terms of dignity or ownership, then yes, I do think a lot of people will be on board. Because suppose you work for 40 years, you pay into the system, and then you enjoy maybe a year of retirement, and then you die of a heart attack or something terrible like that.
1: You get nothing.
0: All those hundreds of thousands of dollars disappear. You cannot pass them on to your children or your grandchildren. You cannot donate them to charity. That money disappears because it was never yours. If it's a personal account or an IRA or something like that, you own your own money, and you can pass it along. You can spend it how you wish or save it as you wish because it's yours. You don't have that under the current system. It doesn't treat adults like adults.
1: It does sound like a much more attractive option. Ryan, thank you very much. That's Ryan Young. Ryan is with the CEI, the Competitive Enterprise Institute, talking about what's going on with both tariffs and with reforming some of America's financial problems as America's federal government heads toward $40 trillion in debt. By the way, I've told you before that everybody talks about those weight loss injections because the results are dramatic. 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
3: The Amazon drones are up, but are they watching you? 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Metro Councilwoman Lori White Adams is going to talk about some folks having, believe it or not, privacy concerns over the Amazon drones. 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
1: I cannot stand these morons any longer. 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
2: Hey, welcome back to the Lars Larson Show. I'm back from a couple of days of vacation with my granddaughter and my family. I got to tell you something. I think it is especially crazy when you've got one of the major American cities, one of the biggest cities in the United States of America. And if somebody were to say today, does your city have a police chief? People would have to say, well, we don't know. We understand he might have been fired, but we're not entirely sure. And if you then said, well, let's get some clarification. Does the police chief live in the city? And you say, no, he actually lives a couple of thousand miles away in another city. He says, you have a non-resident police chief, but you're not sure if he's still the police chief or not. No, that's exactly what's going on, and it's happening in Seattle. Let me get into the details of that in just a moment. First, welcome to the Lars Larson Show. Send your emails to talk@LarsLarson.com, and you can vote in our poll on X. We put up a brand new X poll every day on our account at X, at Lars Larson Show. We also duplicate that question at our website, LarsLarson.com, but we're a conservative show, so don't vote more than once. If we were a Democrat show, you'd probably be able to vote as many times as you want to make a paper ballot for that. But let me get back to the police chief in Seattle, Washington. His name is Sean Barnes. Does he live in Seattle? No, he actually makes his home in Chicago, Illinois. Yeah. And then commutes all the way out to the left coast of America, where he's not always there when big things go down. Like the terrible mass shooting that happened at Seattle Center over the weekend. People died. People were wounded, including a toddler who was wounded. One of the alleged shooters is dead in the shooting. One of the alleged shooters is in custody. And significantly, the third alleged shooter is, well, they haven't found him yet. And so you can understand how Sean Barnes, the commuter police chief of Seattle, Washington, except he may or may not have been fired, depending on which source you believe in, as of today. Boy, when a reporter started asking Sean Barnes some questions, he didn't exactly keep that cool that you would ordinarily expect from a police chief. Take a listen.
3: Did you answer that? Let me tell you something.
4: I don't have to tell you where I go. I have a medical procedure I got to do on Friday. No. You need to know this. I have been here working as hard as I can for this city from the day I got here. Do you got that?
5: But there are reports that you are not in town often.
4: There are reports are wrong. Do you understand? Let's go. You understand?
5: So when were
4: I
5: you?
4: Work,
3: let's go.
2: Now, that was a staffer who literally a big staffer, a physically large staffer, who had to insert himself between a reporter who was doing his job and asking questions and Sean Barnes, the commuter police chief of Seattle, Washington, who allegedly was not doing his job because he wasn't where he

0: needed to be when three people died in a mass shooting at the Bite of Seattle, big food festival that was going on at Seattle Center. So 51 years old, we are told that he may have been fired by the current mayor, who's nothing to write home about, by the way. Katie Wilson never had a real job in her life. Mom and dad pay all her bills. She doesn't stay home with her kid. Her husband, he doesn't work either, and mom and dad pay for their living until she got the gig as mayor of the 13th largest city in the United States of America. And now she's got Sean Barnes, and she may or may not have fired him. Now, remember, she's a total full-on lefty socialist liberal. So for her to fire the DEI police chief of Seattle is going to be a bit of a, well, it's a problem. And then consider this. The fact is, one thing we do know, while we don't know if Sean Barnes actually lives in Seattle or lives in Chicago, we don't know whether or not he still has the job of chief of police of Seattle. We do know one thing. Sean Barnes is a person of color. He is a black American man. And it shows that there were 9 civil rights groups, black organizations in Seattle, who are all standing up for the chief, apparently because of his skin color. Take a listen to Reggie Witherspoon.
1: We have a lot of leaders in this community, but I assure you, you will hear from us in an exponential fashion. We in the aftermath, look, man, I'm well read in my history, and we're just not taking this stuff anymore. That day is over. I know the slave master is still alive in people's minds, but there's a lot of us who know better. Yes. So we're going to rally big time, let the mayor know that this was not a great decision if she sustains it, and that we are going to do all we can to make sure that she gets, if she gets another person, it's got to be the right person. I think it needs to be another person of color for sure, but we don't know exactly what we'll do right now because we're hoping that she reconsiders.
0: Well, this is black organizations that feel compelled. I wish a reporter had been there to ask them the question, if Sean Barnes had not been a black police chief, would you be here demanding?

0: worked out well to hire people based on their skin color or gender? I mean, Kamala Harris was hired based on her skin color and gender. Didn't exactly work out well. Ketanji Brown Jackson, placed on the Supreme Court because of her skin color and gender. Didn't exactly work out well. But that's exactly what these so-called civil rights groups are doing. And then Jay Cho, Jonathan Cho, shows up, and he had one of the best questions I had had heard asked of this civil rights group, so-called, that showed up to demand that the mayor retain the police chief because he's black. But if you're going to fire him, hire somebody else who's black. And Jay Cho, I thought, had one of the best questions I'd ever heard.
1: In fairness to the mayor, isn't the deputy mayor half Korean, half black? That's a pretty high-ranking official. I just wanted to...
2: You asking these biased questions.
1: That's a biased question. I'm just asking a truthful question.
3: Too.
1: I don't understand either.
0: So you've got a group that says it represents the black community in Seattle demanding that the black police chief be retained because he's black. But if you're going to fire him, Madam Mayor, who's a socialist white lady and a lady of privilege because mom and dad pay her bills, that you should hire somebody else who's a black individual because they're black to be the next police chief of Seattle. If anybody understands that logic, I would love to know what it is. And then you've got this. At least as long as Sean Barnes is still talking to the media and Katie Wilson, the mayor, is still talking to the media, you know what they've done? They're not saying the G word anymore. They don't say gangs. They've actually created a new thing, and this happens in the language in politically correct America. They're calling them small groups of people that appear to be at odds with each other in our city. I'm quoting that. Small groups, not gangs that are fighting or over gang territory or gang this or gang that. They are small groups who appear to be at odds with each other because you can't say the G word in politically correct Seattle. And apparently that means more than dead people and bullets flying at a public festival. By the way, thousands of places on the internet have a file with your name on it. And that used to be true of me, but I took care of the problem, and I'm going to tell you how. What do they have? Your home address, your cell phone number, your email address, and there's more. 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
4: Hey, welcome back to the Lars Larson Show. It's a pleasure to be with you. I want to get to your phone calls and emails. And then I've got to tell you what happened at a WNBA game the other night. The fact is, not much interesting, as far as I'm concerned, happens at WNBA games. I think that's generally the approach of most people toward the WNBA. The most interesting thing that's actually happened in the WNBA is Caitlin Clark, who's an extraordinary player, but the rest of the players don't like her because she's a white female, and apparently they have a problem with that. Well, now they've got a new problem, and this problem happened at a game involving the Seattle Storm in Seattle, and they were playing at a place called Climate Pledge Arena. They were playing against the Indiana Fever, and there were two teenage girls, two 16-year-old girls who were at the game, and they were wearing T-shirts, and on the T-shirt it said XX and XY Athletics. Now, that's a reference toward boys and girls. Because most of us, not the politically correct folks, but the rest of us, the realists out there, understand there are boys and there are girls. And boys have one kind of, DNA makeup, XX and XY, and girls have another. But the politically correct folks out there, they don't like that kind of reference. They do like the idea that biological males can compete against biological females in sports as long as the biological males

say they identify as a female. They identify as a girl. It's that kind of nonsense that's going on. So these two 16-year-old girls are sitting there at Climate Pledge Arena watching a you would think it would be one of the most friendly environments you could be in. You got two girls. They're there to watch women's basketball. They're there to watch two teams in the WNBA, the women's NBA. And they're carrying signs that say they're thanking Sophie Cunningham, who's an Indiana Fever guard, for speaking up for girls. That's what it said on their signs. Except one of the co-owners of the Seattle Storm, Celeste Keaton, she's in big trouble now because she apparently decided she couldn't tolerate these two 16-year-old girls. This is a woman wealthy enough to be a part owner of a WNBA team. So she walks over and begins cursing at the girls, tells them they ought to be ashamed of themselves, and the girls acted reasonably. As one of the girls said, this is Annalie Wilson, a junior from Eastman High School in Wenatchee, Washington. She said, we were just sitting there with signs that said, we love Sophie, and thank you so much for speaking up. And so we're watching the game, and we're being super respectful, and this lady, an older lady, comes up to us, and at first, I think she's going to be nice. And then she asks, like, what are you guys doing? And she said, I hope Jesus can forgive you for the sin you're doing. And then she told us that we were being effing insane. She used a word that I can't use on the radio. She said she was in tears. This 16-year-old girl ends up in tears after this confrontation. She said, I've never been yelled at like that. I mean, I've had people hate me on the internet, but it doesn't really affect me because it's just people online. But that just took me so surprised. I thought she was going to be nice. And then she starts screaming at us and cussing at us. She's also a woman. She had just cussed out two 16-year-olds that were trying to have fun. We weren't trying to be political. We were just trying to support Sophie. That's what they were doing. Well, guess what? To some extent, Celeste Keaton, as I said, somebody wealthy enough to be one of the co-owners of a WNBA team, she was just informed that the majority owner of the WNBA team, the Seattle Storm, has just suspended her. Now, how do you suspend a part owner of a WNBA team? She has been told that she is not allowed to attend the next five home games of the Seattle Storm, that she is persona non grata to be able to watch the team that she actually owns part of because of her behavior. And here's what they said. A post from the front office indicated that majority owner Ginny Gilder subsequently issued a public apology regarding the incident. We are aware that one of our co-owners made comments to two fans in attendance at last night's game. We apologize that this happened. Everyone who attends a Storm game deserves to be welcome. We remain committed to creating an inclusive environment where every fan is treated with respect. Now, the girls that Keaton directed her comments toward were wearing shirts that said XX and XY Athletics and holding up signs that thanked Sophie Cunningham of the Indiana Fever for speaking up for girls. So, you've got somebody who's a co-owner in a WNBA team who is so narrow-minded she can't stand the idea that two 16-year-old girls who had the money ticket to one of the games, they're not team owners like this Celeste is, but they're going to be yelled at by an older lady simply because they have a different point of view. This is the kind of attitude that you get from the so-called tolerance crowd of people. You get people who will talk to you about tolerance all day long. But you know what the tolerance is? It's a little bit like Henry Ford allegedly said back in the day, you can have one of my Ford Model A's or Model T's in any color you want as long as it's black. And when people talk about tolerance, you know what they usually mean? They say, I'm willing to be tolerant of other people's point of view as long as their point of view agrees with mine. That's the kind of tolerance you get from modern liberals today. Now, she said these girls were simply objecting to the idea that nobody was speaking up for the girls. Nobody was speaking up to defend what was going on in girls' athletics because you had all of amateur athletics and now it seems even some of the professional athletes who are not willing to stand up and say, if you're a biological male, stay in your lane. You're not allowed to go out and simply say, I want to compete as a girl.
And we all understand the physical

0: advantage that males have over females. If you don't believe me, how about Leah Thomas, the swimmer? And Leah Thomas is not a girl. Leah Thomas is William Thomas. William Thomas swam as a girl and set all kinds of records because he was swimming as something that he was not. And so these two girls who are at a women's athletic event, this storm game that was going on in Seattle against the Indiana Fever, you'd think that would have been the place where they'd find support for that point of view. They did not, at least not from one of the co-owners of the Storm team. And now the co-owner has been told you're not even welcome to come back and watch your own team play for the next five games because of your bad behavior. 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
1: From ABC News, I'm Dave Packer. The U.S. economy grew less than analysts were expecting in the April to June quarter. The Commerce Department says GDP growth slowed from 2.1% in the first 3 months of the year to 1.5% in the second quarter. ABC's Elizabeth Schulze says energy costs are a major contribution.
2: As the Iran war escalates, we are seeing oil and gas prices go up again. The national average for a gallon of gas is back above $4, now about $4.08. That's where it was in June before the ceasefire was announced. And a new estimate from Moody's Analytics finds the typical American household has spent an extra $672 in gas, diesel, home heating, and jet fuel costs combined since the start of the war 5 months ago. With the recent moves higher in oil, Gas Buddy is predicting we could see drivers paying the highest prices for the month of August on record.
1: And that's not good news for lawmakers trying to hold on to their seats.
3: There are 96 days to go until the midterm elections. Republicans are clearly focused on holding on to their majorities in the House and Senate. The war, inflation, higher gas prices, not helping.
1: ABC's Stephen Portnoy. With less than 2 weeks before the August 11th election, Mandela Barnes announced he's dropping out of the Democratic primary for Wisconsin governor.
4: And I want to thank you for having faith in me. I want to thank you all so much for this opportunity. And let's all move forward together, everybody.
1: His announcement a day after a poll found that the Democratic socialist in the race, Francesca Hong, is leading Barnes and other candidates by a large margin. The father of convicted Appalachian High School shooter Colt Gray, sentenced to 15 years in prison. Colin Gray, convicted of second-degree murder for giving his son that gun that was used in the shooting. Barrow County District Attorney Brad Smith.
5: I own guns. I'm not against people owning guns. I own them myself. But when you see someone in distress, please take away their access to guns.
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4: 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I'm Stephen Parr with Louis R. Avalone.
5: Well, Louisiana is placing the criminal courts at the center of its latest attempt to address homelessness,
4: okay,
5: addiction, untreated mental illness, and the growing number of public encampments. Governor Landry signed the law into effect in June. This was Representative Debbie Villio's House Bill 211, making it Act 788. The title of it is Streets to Success Act, and the law creates a new statewide crime of unauthorized camping on public property and gives Louisiana's district courts the option of establishing specialized homelessness court programs. So under the law, if you are intentionally using a tent or shelter, I guess maybe under an overpass perhaps,
4: yeah,
5: or bedding for an overnight stay, I guess you have a mattress, you have blankets, whatever it is you are doing, on public property outside of a designated campground, of course, those don't count. You know, I would think inside a national park, that wouldn't count. Of course, Louisiana law doesn't have any jurisdiction necessarily inside national parks. I mean, I'm sure there's some, you know, some state authority inside national parks, but state parks, certainly.
4: Yeah, sure.
5: But with all of that said, under the law, if you're using a tent or shelter or bedding outside of a designated campground or national park, you can be fined up to $500, as much as 6 months in jail,
4: okay,
5: or both.
4: Okay.
5: Now, a person charged under that provision may qualify for a homelessness court. This is where the homelessness court comes into play. Or when applicable, you can have a veterans court if there is one in your jurisdiction. The homelessness court program is designed to connect defendants

0: with addiction treatment, mental health care, housing assistance, job training, and other services, which, very frankly, there are lots of charities that are already out there making contact with homeless, with the homeless, and with those who have addiction problems living on the street.
1: Right.
0: And very frankly, some of them are willing to seek help, but you cannot force someone into a shelter. And I just feel like, does this law, you know, there's a lot of folks that will say this is so just uncaring and so cruel and mean-spirited. You're kicking someone down when they are already hurting. Down.
1: Okay, but what should we do? I mean, this is one of those where I'm like, okay, great. You don't like this idea. What's your idea? Because the status quo is not moral. It is not right. It is not just. It is not fair. It is not kind. The status quo of we're just going to let people sleep underneath a bridge, well, or we're going to let people sleep in front of somebody's business or on somebody's front yard. We're going to let New Orleans become Los Angeles. That is not fair, helpful, kind to the homeless. Leaving people on the streets is not good. It is not fair, helpful, or kind to the people who own the businesses or the people who own the property. It is not good for the image of the city. Somebody comes in and the very first thing they see when they're going on the interstate is all of a sudden there's a massive homeless encampment. And you go, what kind of a dump is New Orleans? And that is dangerous to the future of the state. Because if you look, we haven't talked about this much, but we had an event in New Orleans this week. They had a teacher's conference. My wife used to go to teacher's conferences in New Orleans every year. They had a teacher's conference in New Orleans, and a woman was walking down from one of the meetings heading to dinner, and all of a sudden there's a shootout. There's a shootout down by the French Quarter, and this lady gets shot in the leg. She was in New Orleans for a teacher's conference, and all of a sudden she's a victim of a shooting. She says she's not ever coming back to New Orleans. If you have teachers' conferences from all over the country that are like, we can't go to New Orleans because there's all this homelessness and there's all this violence and there's all these shootings. Our teachers aren't safe in New Orleans. Man, that would destroy the economy of New Orleans.
0: Well, I mean, as far as tourism is concerned.
1: As far as tourism.
0: Certainly. But I think this law, I think Louisiana is wagering here that the prospect of fines or jail can move people who repeatedly refuse assistance into these structured shelters or treatment or supervision and eventually into stable housing. I mean, the law recognizes a hard reality that cities across the country have spent years avoiding. Leaving someone psychotic or addicted or incapacitated or all of the above in a tent beside a highway,
1: not a good thing,
0: is abandonment dressed up as compassion.
1: Right. It's not. It's neglect. It's not compassion. Anybody who says that leaving people on the street is compassion has no idea what actual compassion is.
0: But see, the critics see the same pressure as coercion. So the National Homelessness Law Center called Louisiana's law one of the cruelest anti-homeless laws in the country, arguing that it punishes people.
1: Wait. Real quick.
0: Who have nowhere else to sleep and can force indigent defendants into unpaid work to cover treatment expenses.
1: Real quick. Are we supposed to be pro-homelessness? She says the association says this is an anti-homeless law. It's a cruel anti-homeless law. Are we supposed to be having pro-homeless laws?
0: No, but
1: I think Zohran Mamdani's doing that with his taxation going on in New York.
0: No.
1: I think that's going to make a whole bunch of people homeless. We're supposed to be in favor of homelessness now?
0: But I think the National Homelessness Law Center and their executive director said that the reason that people are sleeping outdoors is because they lack safe and affordable alternatives.
1: Nope. That's not it. That is absolutely not it. And I can tell you from some personal experience on this. I've had people come up, homeless people come up, and they're like, hey, man, you got some money, you got something. I'm like, look, I'm not going to help you that way. There's other ways I could help you. One of the ways I can help you is there is a shelter right down the street. I know these people. They're good people. He's like, yeah, I've tried that, but they've got rules.
0: But see,
1: and the homeless person will turn down the help because that shelter has rules of you can't do drugs and you have to start trying to find work.
0: But see, I,

0: I think Landry, I think he had to sign this bill.
1: He had to sign this bill.
0: Because this bill, it's good intentions, you know, the road to hell is paved with good intentions. I think this bill, this law is well intended, but not every parish has a homelessness court.
1: Right.
0: Right? Not every parish.
1: I don't think every parish needs a homeless.
0: But not every community has enough shelter and psychiatric care and rehabilitation beds and housing assistance.
1: Okay, but most communities in the state of Louisiana don't have a homelessness problem.
0: So under this law, a judge can only order treatment.
1: Yes.
0: When treatment actually exists in that community.
1: Yes, but again, that's going to be in the places where you have the most.
0: Maybe.
1: You don't have a homelessness problem in Grand Cane. You just don't. You have a homelessness problem in Shreveport, Baton Rouge, New Orleans. The big cities, that's where you have the homelessness problem. That's the trend across the country. You don't see homelessness out in rural areas. So the places where the homelessness problem is going to be, those are the exact same places that have the facilities to do this.
0: And then the other question is, should government be doing this when there are multitudes of charities doing the very same thing?
1: Sometimes if you're trying to get people to take care of the carrot, you're going to have to hold a stick. If you aren't holding the stick, they won't grab the carrot. Let's get to the top three things you need to know. First thing you need to know, the Shreveport Police Officers Association is suing the city of Shreveport and some department leaders within the police department over a policy that requires officers to work overtime. The association is accusing the department of implementing policies that require officers to work more than 40 hours a week due to chronic staffing problems. The lawsuit says the department is down 175 officers currently, has been understaffed since 2019. In April of this year, the city said it was down 100 officers below staffing levels. The lawsuit does not seek any monetary damages, but is instead asking the courts to require the city to drop its mandatory overtime policies.
0: Is it a mandatory? I haven't seen the policy. So, I mean, it's being reported as some mandatory policy.
1: And that's what the lawsuit says. And they'll have to prove that in court.
0: Yeah. I was going to say that would require the Shreveport Police Department to be knowingly violating the law.
1: Second thing you need to know, the city of New Orleans is making moves to take more control over their own water system. Several state laws passed this legislative session that are going into effect this weekend will give the city government authority to have more power when it comes to the operations of the sewerage and water board. The city council is now proposing several ordinances to help them do just that. That includes taking away budget control from the SWBNO and placing it at the city council. Councilmember Annie McCarron said this legislation is not a punishment. This is about making sense of this current governance structure of the sewerage and water board.
0: What do you think about that?
1: I think Lord, it's ridiculous. The city wasn't in charge of its own water. How can you have the largest city in the state of Louisiana not in charge of its own water system, especially when the water system has such a history of failure? And the third thing you need to know, the mayor of Cullen, Louisiana, has resigned. Mayor Terry Hoofs, last day will be Friday. His resignation comes as the city is under a mountain of financial trouble. The town hasn't had the ability to pay for gasoline for the police cruisers and currently owes the IRS more than $90,000. The town's also had difficulty providing basic services, including running water for its residents. Alderwoman Bianchi Veal told KSLA the whole town is in total chaos because decisions have not been made and bills have not been paid.
0: You know, I know Barack Obama may have made this phrase famous originally, yeah, but elections matter.
1: They have consequences. We'll be back.
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3: Looking at today's forecast, it'll be a high of 68. Actually, that's the high for the next 365 days with 100% fresh air.
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0: 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Steve Parr with Louis R. Abalone.
1: You know, Taysom Hill is not returning to the Saints. He's okay. A free agent. Not sure where he's headed. I love Taysom Hill.
0: Okay.
1: Of the New Orleans Saints, for those of you who may not know. Not just because, you know, I like football, but because there was never a position that he's not willing to play. Running back, quarterback, receiver. This guy, I mean, and the way he played the game, it just captured something essential about, I don't know, the American spirit.
0: Okay.
1: Grit, versatility, ingenuity, the willingness to do just whatever it takes. Put me in, coach. It doesn't matter. Whatever position, I'll do it. And that, he's the embodiment of that put me in, coach. You know what I'm saying?
0: Okay.
1: Anyway, he was not drafted. He was an undrafted free agent right out of BYU.
0: So you're just very upset that he's not going to come back?
1: I'm kind of, yeah.
0: Because normally, I don't hear you talking about football much.
1: Well, Taysom Hill, I like me some Taysom Hill. That's all I'm trying to say. Right. I know, I'm serious. I mean, when would it come up in conversation with you and me? I mean, we're always talking about...
0: We talk about everything.
1: Well, we do, but I mean, I don't tell you everything that... I mean, like, Taysom Hill. I'm a big fan of Taysom Hill.
0: Yeah, this is the first time hearing about
1: it. I mean, I used to like LeBron James a whole lot more, 10, 15 years ago. Don't like him so much anymore. I'm just saying.
0: I've never liked LeBron.
1: But no, Taysom Hill, I mean, it's the American spirit. I mean, seriously, he would line up anywhere.
0: Okay.
1: He'd do anything.
0: Maybe that's the problem.
1: Take on a challenge. No, that's not
0: the problem. They wanted him to line up in this spot.
1: Yeah, I think
0: he's
1: he should have been
0: showing up in different spots.
1: No,
0: like, no, Taysom, over here.
1: No.
0: Is I want to play quarterback now? No, that's not the play we're doing.
1: I don't know why they kept bringing in more quarterbacks. I think he could have been
0: the starter.
1: He's the guy? I always thought he was. Wow. I know a lot of folks might disagree, but anyway,
0: yeah.
1: I just there's just, you know what? I just love a guy,
0: yeah,
1: or gal that just says, you know what, put me in. Just whatever it takes. I'm
0: going
1: to roll up my sleeves. I'm going to get it done. However early you need me to come in, however late you need me to stay, I'm here. I'm there for it.
0: I'll tell you what, actually, that was one of the things I liked about Tim Tebow, was that you just knew he was going to give you everything he had. Now, his detractors will say, okay, but that wasn't much. But, you know, certainly more football than I could play. And, yeah, he was always about, let's just go out and do the best we can possibly do, and let's go play. And, yeah, sure. Okay, I get that. He didn't get many years in the NFL, what, 3-4 years? He got to win a couple playoff games. Not everybody gets to say they did that. So, no, I understand. I understand. All right. Tell you what, you ready to dig deep?
1: Let's do it.
0: All right.
1: Absolutely.
2: Working in a coal mine, going down, down, down. Working in a coal mine.
0: So Louisiana's had a lot of progress in education recently. Science of reading, improvements in math scores, higher standards for schools. We've seen this. This is a true thing. But the schools themselves don't have much control over the number one indicator of student success, which is two-parent households. The schools, there's a lot of stuff that the schools can do. There's a lot.

0: of stuff that has to deal with student success that is way outside the school's ability or any teacher's ability. Is that fair to say?
1: Okay, I just want to say there are a lot of people who I care very deeply about that are listening right now.
0: Yeah.
1: And they are the product of a single-parent household.
0: My wife is.
1: And a lot of times when we talk about this, two-parent privilege and how we need, you know, more nuclear families, you know, dads in the lives of their children. Some folks get a little irritated because they say, you know, my mother didn't have a choice. She was abused. My mother, you know, my dad cheated on my mom.
0: Yeah.
1: And it goes the other direction too. Not just to, pick on the men here.
0: I get that life happens. I get that. But there's a difference between you're trying to do the right thing and things don't work out, whereas you're not even trying to do the right thing sometimes. And Louisiana, there's a significant percentage of our population that isn't trying to do the right thing. That's the only thing I can come up with when we've actually reached this level. Louisiana is the fourth worst in the nation in terms of children born into a two-parent household. And look, the data is unequivocal. For time after time after time, kids that are born into two-parent households are much more likely to do better than kids who aren't. That's just, and everybody that has this story of, well, my mom did the best she could, my mom worked very hard.
1: My grandparents raised me.
0: Great. Was your life easy growing up? Was it? I'm just asking. That's the whole point here.
1: But a lot of folks hear that and it's not just when you and I are talking about it, a lot of folks feel like they're being blamed or they're being shamed because they were raised by a single parent or you're shaming their mother or their father.
0: Not trying to do that. What I'm trying to say is we can do better going forward. That if you grew up in a single parent household, you know it was not easy. If you grew up with just one parent, you know you missed out on stuff. You just did. Your parents did the best they could, but there are other kids who had stuff that you didn't have.
1: And there's probably folks listening right now that were in that situation that have made it a point to kind of go overboard
0: in
1: the raising of their children.
0: My wife was homeless for part of her childhood because it was just her and her mom. They lived in their car for a while. My wife has made sure my kids, her kids, never had that. All right? That's the thing. I'm not at all denigrating her mom. Love her mom. The point is, two-parent privilege is a real thing, and Louisiana is the fourth worst in the country in terms of children born into two-parent households. It is a huge problem for the future of our state. Okay,
1: and it's not necessarily a morality issue, although we could certainly get into that part of it. But
0: I'm judging the outcome of this.
1: The outcome, because children from two-parent families are less likely to get in trouble at school or with the law.
0: Look, kids that have both parents, much more likely to get good grades in school, most of them more likely to show up to school, much more likely to graduate from high school. It's also about our prison system. The vast majority of people who are in prison did not have a father in the home. The vast majority, we're talking like 70, 80, 90%. Homelessness, drug use, earning potential, all of it is related to marriage and to two-parent households, okay? So we take God and the Bible out of all this. Let's just look at the results of what's better for your kids. And the question is, how can the state of Louisiana promote two-parent households and traditional marriage? Because it's important that we do. If we continue going along the lines of Louisiana's got the lowest marriage rate and the most kids born out of wedlock, that is not a recipe for success. It's just not. And Jeff Sutto had a good article about this in the Hayride. Promoting marriage would bring benefits to Louisiana. He wrote, this year, Republican State Senator Rick Edmonds sponsored a bill that would have included educational instruction on what is termed the success sequence, or a rendering designed to make students aware of the benefits of finishing high school, securing employment, and getting married before having children, with research showing significant positive effects in avoiding poverty. The bill made it out of committee, but never received a Senate floor vote. We should absolutely, our schools should be teaching kids the success sequence. It's like a cheat code in a video game. Mm. If you finish high school, get a job, and get married before you have kids, you have a 95% chance of never being in poverty as an adult. If you knew that there was a secret little code that you could do to where you would have a 95% chance of never being in poverty, wouldn't you want someone to tell you?

0: about that?
1: Well, and
0: it's the success sequence. We should be teaching it in schools.
1: And for you dads out there, you matter. In two-parent households, you matter. Fathers who are more involved in their children's lives, it makes such a tremendous difference. Children in married families have the benefit of a lot more paternal attention today than they did decades ago. The opportunity, but it matters.
0: If you want your kids to succeed, you need to be there for them. And we need to be teaching people that in school.
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0: 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I'm Stephen Parr with Louis R. Avalone.
1: So an illegal migrant in Connecticut killed a Connecticut police officer and his girlfriend in a traffic accident. You may have heard this story. It was first reported by the New York Post. And apparently, 27-year-old Melissa Ramirez, who is from Mexico, illegally in this country, was speeding in a 45-mile-per-hour zone when she ran smack into 38-year-old Connecticut police officer Cooper Whiteside's Harley Davidson. This was July 13th. And that sent Whiteside and his 34-year-old girlfriend, Brittany Islami, flying through the air. Brittany, by the way, was a mother to three.
0: Wow.
1: Both were killed. Both the Connecticut police officer Whiteside and his 34-year-old girlfriend. And Ramirez was, you know, arrested later. She was drunk. She had some sort of marijuana vape, THC-laced vape in her vehicle. Alcohol everywhere. And if that's not enough, which, just let that sink in. I mean, that should have never happened.
0: Right.
1: She's also registered to vote in Connecticut.
0: It's an illegal alien.
1: And she's also voted in Connecticut.
0: I thought that never happened.
1: Repeatedly.
0: I thought no, there were no illegal aliens voting. Because we've been told by the Democrats we don't need voter ID because this just never happens.
1: So, you know, I just give you one guess, and I know it's speculation, but what party do you think she supported? This illegal migrant in this country, illegally, which, you know, how many more times can I say this?
0: In Connecticut, which is a blue state.
1: And driving, you know, under the influence, killing two American citizens.
0: I mean, Republicans drive under the influence, too. We've had that.
1: No. I get that. But if she had not been in this country, both Whiteside, the Cooper Whiteside, the Connecticut police officer, and his girlfriend would still be alive today.
0: I think it's likely that this was a person who not only was voting in elections but was voting for Democrats in elections, which is why the Democrat Party wants illegal aliens in the country in the first place, and it's why it wants them to be able to vote, and it's why the blue states will not cooperate with Donald Trump's administration and double check to make sure that their voter registration lists match up and don't have dead people on there and don't have illegal immigrants on there.
1: But why doesn't it offend more folks that an illegal migrant can not only enter this country without authorization, but can register to vote and vote multiple times? Now, that's aside from the fact that this illegal immigrant killed two beautiful human beings, and life is sacred.
0: Yes.
1: Life is, I mean, we believe in the sanctity of life on this show. And I know many of you in our audience, you do almost as much as we do, I'm sure. I know. But
0: at least a handful.
1: At least a handful. But no, I'm just saying that, I mean, doesn't that bother anyone that people who are not in this country legally get a chance to tell you who your elected, get a chance to voice their opinion on who your elected officials ought to be?
0: Here's the thing that bothers me most about it. We would not have found out that this illegal immigrant was voting in multiple elections if she hadn't killed those two people. Because the state of Connecticut wasn't going through and getting rid of its voter rolls. It was only because this person's name ended up in the news and then they started doing a check into her and they go, oh, wait, this is an illegal alien who's been voting. If she hadn't killed those two people, she'd probably be voting this fall. How many others are currently voting because the Democrat Party wants them to?
1: Well, you know what? And for a lot of folks who say, well, you know, they may be in this country illegally, but that doesn't mean that they can't have a say-so in who is on their school board.
0: No, absolutely does.
1: Well,
0: it's not their school board.
1: But under federal law, this is a crime, by the way.
0: Yeah.
1: Not only being in this country illegally, but under federal law, it is a crime for a non-citizen to vote in any election.
0: Yeah.
1: Whatsoever.
0: Tell you what, let's say what?
2: What you say? What you talking about, Willis?
0: Okay, speaking of illegal immigration, have you seen the videos coming out of Spain today, out of northern Africa?
1: I have not, no.
0: So there's a little area called Ceuta, and it's smaller than Gibraltar, which is a very small place at the tip.

0: of Spain, but this is at the tip of Morocco. It is Spanish territory that's at the tip of Morocco, right on the Mediterranean. It's a little peninsula. It's very, very tiny.
1: Gotcha.
0: There have been tens of thousands of Moroccan men flooding across the border into this Spanish territory today, so much so that Spain has had to declare a national emergency. Tens of thousands of illegal immigrants coming into Spain, and 99% of them are young men, military age men.
1: Okay.
0: It's like a, it is a Muslim invasion of Spain again.
1: So what's going on here?
0: Well, that's what Nigel Farage of Britain was trying to warn. He posted a video saying, hey, you've got to pay attention to what's going on in Spain because this could be coming to Britain next. Take a listen.
2: It's time to wake up, everybody. No, I really mean it. Just have a look at these scenes. This is happening today in Ceuta, the Spanish enclave in North Africa. Yep, it is Spanish territory. Tens of thousands, maybe more, breaking in to that little part of Spain. The authorities seemingly powerless to act, and yes, of course, they've declared a state of emergency. Bear this in mind. Earlier this year, Spain gave an amnesty to 500,000 people who'd illegally got into the country. The messages from Spain are clear. You know, come in and you'll be allowed to stay. Some of you might remember a poster I put out 10 years ago called Breaking Point, where I showed vast numbers illegally breaking into the European Union. I made the point that if we vote for Brexit, we'll have the power to stop those people coming here. Sadly, the Tories failed us. Labour have failed us. Believe me, unless we get a

0: because Spain declared amnesty. So Spain has now got a socialist government. And the socialist government in Spain is like, hey, we shouldn't have borders. So they said, you know what? We're going to give air amnesty. And then the Supreme Court earlier this year goes, anybody who gets to Spain by water, we don't have to send you home. Now, if you walk across the border, we have to send you home. Well, so then you had just people just like, they would just step into the water because it's a little peninsula. They'd step around the fence into the water and then onto the shore in Spain. They walked in the water from Morocco to Spain. Boom, here they are.
1: But what's the significance of water?
0: Most of Spain's border is water.
1: No, I understand, but
0: why
1: but
0: the Supreme Court
1: why,
0: said that?
1: Why did the Supreme Court say
0: I don't know.
1: That would make a difference?
0: I don't know. It's like saying, okay, you're allowed to stab someone, but you can't shoot them. I mean, are we breaking a law here? And so Spain's amnesty has created this incentive for young, military-aged Muslim men to come into Spain by the tens of thousands today, overwhelming local authorities. And now they're in Spain, which means Spain can't, by their own laws, kick them out. And Spain's part of the EU, which means now that they can go anywhere in the EU they want to.
1: It sounds like the Supreme Court of Spain is woke, and this was more of a political statement.
0: And the president of Spain is, too.
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0: 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Steve Parr with Louis R. Avalone.
1: So actor James Wood, or Woods rather, is calling Democratic Socialist Zohran Mamdani being elected mayor of New York City the most dangerous event in American history. Now, I don't know. I mean, it's pretty dangerous. But what he was warning about was a Muslim invasion.
0: Okay.
1: And, you know, I don't know if this is, he's basically linking Mamdani's election to the September 11 terrorist attacks.
0: There are a lot of people that are asking Mamdani not to go to the 9/11 memorial.
1: Right. They're saying, you know, should the mayor even appear at the World Trade Center site on the anniversary? And I don't think this is not just a political disagreement. I mean, when you think about it, the city still carries, obviously, and will forever, the scars of 9/11.
0: Yeah, just look at the skyline. If you're looking at southern Manhattan, there is a hole in the skyline where those two towers used to be. There's a hole there, and there always will be.
1: But see, Woods didn't just, you know, criticize Mamdani's policies or his ideology. I mean, he did question his ideology, but he's calling the election of a Muslim, a Democratic Socialist mayor of New York City, the most dangerous event to happen in this country since the Civil War and slavery.
0: I think what's most dangerous about this, I think the fact that Mamdani is a communist, I think that's more dangerous than the fact that he's a Muslim. I think the fact that he's so anti-Semitic is actually more dangerous than he's a Muslim. Now, I think it's part of his Muslim teachings, because again, if you read the Quran, it says that you're supposed to kill the non-believers, or you're supposed to subjugate them to taxes to live underneath your society. And everywhere that Muslims go, they want to eventually become the dominant group in that area.
1: Okay.
0: And they want to subjugate, their scriptures tell you, you've got to subjugate the unbelievers.
1: Okay.
0: Or you got to kill them.
1: But the question about whether Mamdani should be at ground zero on the 25th anniversary of 9/11.
0: Yeah.
1: I mean, are we saying that because he is Muslim, he cannot honor the victims of an attack carried out by Muslim extremists?
0: I think when he says the worst part about 9/11 was that his aunt had people looking at her weird, that I think is a pretty good reason for him to not be at 9/11, because he doesn't understand the worst part about the attack of 9/11 was the thousands of people who died.
1: 3,000 Americans lost their lives that day.
0: And countless more have died since then because of lung cancer that they got from the damage at 9/11. Firefighters, police officers, and people just live in the area.
1: And a lot of folks just associate Mamdani now, I mean, with the ideology that fueled the attacks in the first place.
0: Because, again, he hasn't done enough to dispel that. I mean, that really is
1: because then he would be alienating his base, a large segment of his base.
0: I think he would have to go against his own beliefs. I think that's the problem. The problem is, I don't think the problem is just that he's Muslim. I think the problem is he really thinks the worst part about 9/11 was that people looked at Muslims in a bad light after the

0: Muslims took down the World Trade Center and killed people. Tell you what, let's play a game.
1: Playing with the Queen of Hearts.
2: Oh, domino.
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4: Shall we play a game?
0: So LendingTree.com put out a report this week. The most expensive places to raise a child. They factored in rent.
5: Wait a minute. Oh. We say on this show all the time that we need to be not you or me, but I mean,
0: Americans.
5: Americans need to be making more babies. And here you are talking about how expensive it is to make babies.
0: Right, because that is a detractor from people making babies.
5: So what
0: babies
5: you're saying is,
0: because financially they look at it and go, I can't afford that.
5: If you're wanting to,
0: if you're wanting to make babies,
5: put on a little Barry White.
0: These are places that maybe
5: you need to move to one of these other states.
0: So they factored in rent, food, daycare, clothing, transportation, insurance. So which states have the highest annual cost of raising a child? Annual cost. Yeah.
5: Well, California.
0: Number four on the list, $33,692 per child.
5: New York.
0: Number eight, $30,209.
5: Alaska,
0: not on the list.
5: Lots of times they're on the highest.
0: Yeah, it is. Not this time.
5: Hawaii.
0: Number one, $40,342 in Hawaii.
5: Connecticut.
0: Number nine, $29,674.
5: Massachusetts,
0: number three, $34,247.
5: New Hampshire,
0: not on the list.
5: Rhode Island,
0: not on the list.
5: Virginia,
0: not on the list.
5: Oh, man, I am striking out. Okay, New York.
0: You said New York.
5: New Jersey.
0: Number five, $31,948.
5: Let's see here.
0: Tell you what, let me run down the list because I'm going to get the other side of this.
5: Okay.
0: So you have Hawaii, Maryland, Massachusetts, California, New Jersey, Washington, Colorado, New York, Connecticut, and Nebraska. D.C. is not a state, but if it were, it would come in at number nine. So you have nine blue states, one red state on the most expensive list. Can you name the least expensive states to raise a kid?
5: Alabama.
0: Number two, $18,019.
5: Georgia,
0: number six, $20,000.
5: Mississippi,
0: number one, $17,000.
5: Louisiana,
0: number 10, $21,000.
5: I'm going with Texas.
0: Texas, number seven, $20,000.
5: I'm going Florida.
0: Florida, not on the list. Here's what we got. Mississippi, Alabama, South Dakota, South Carolina, Arkansas, Georgia, Texas, Iowa, Oklahoma, Louisiana. All 10 of the least expensive places to raise kids are red states.
5: And they all have fantastic weather.
0: Okay, yeah.
5: I mean, most of the year.
0: Yes, but that's not what it takes to raise kids. Hawaii's got beautiful weather.
5: That's true, too.
0: The most expensive place to try and raise a kid. We'll be back.
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0: 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I'm Steve Parks with Louis R. Avalone.
1: Well, we knew this was coming. The holding Fauci in contempt, Rand Paul says, Rand Paul, who is chairman of the Senate Committee on Homeland Security and Governmental Affairs, says there will be a panel vote to hold Anthony Fauci in contempt after he refused to answer any questions during his testimony on Wednesday of this week. He invoked the Fifth Amendment. I mean, he said anything he was asked.
2: That's all he had to do.
1: What's the color of the folder in front of you?
2: Yeah. What's your name?
1: Anything, he just invoked the Fifth. And yeah. He was subpoenaed. Just to be clear, he was subpoenaed. He was compelled to appear. He was under oath. And when the questions came about gain-of-function research, about the pandemic origins, about funding decisions, he just invoked the Fifth over and over more than 100 times. The problem is he is not subject to any criminal prosecution for anything that he did for the last 10 to 15 years.
2: Right.
1: And that is, of course, courtesy of President Joe Biden, who
2: President
1: issued a complete and, just comprehensive pardon.
2: Is a blanket pardon.
1: I mean,
2: for anything that he might have done. If Anthony Fauci had actually, shot somebody, in Times Square, which I'm not alleging he did. I'm just saying if he had, the Biden would have pardoned him for it.
1: And a lot of folks, might not realize that the Fifth Amendment, the Supreme Court decided this back in, 1896?
2: Yeah.
1: That the Fifth Amendment does not apply when you are immune from criminal prosecution.
2: It's why prosecutors will give people immunity so that they will testify in other cases, because then they can no longer say, I won't testify against myself. You can't. I've given you immunity so that I get you to testify in this other case.
1: But see, I think Fauci's attorneys may be concerned. You brought up the auto pen, that maybe the pardon could be invalidated because it was not actually signed by the President of the United States, Joe Biden. It was signed by a mechanical signing device.
2: They may have to argue that themselves.
3: The second hour.
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6: From ABC News, I'm Dave Packer. The federal government is warning communities about cyber threats to water systems.
7: State officials and the FBI are trying to determine who is behind a wide-scale cyber attack targeting more than 30 water treatment systems in the state of Minnesota. In one case, the hackers were actually able to shut down the flow of water from the well and water treatment plant in the tiny city of Brahm, forcing officials to provide clean water to residents already stored in its water tower.
6: ABC's Pierre Thomas, multiple U.S. officials tell ABC News the attacks may be linked to Iran. Growing concerns about Russia's war in Ukraine possibly expanding. A Russian missile hit Poland during an attack on Ukraine.
8: Poland and NATO saying their air and ground defenses were activated. Prime Minister Tusk also saying the missile was a Russian KH-101 cruise missile. It came as Russia unleashed another massive air assault into western Ukraine, where Poland shares a border. Those strikes killing at least 8 people, including 3 children in one family. Britt Clenett, ABC News, London.
6: President Trump's new multinational board of peace said Thursday that Hamas has agreed to disarm. Hamas has not confirmed their acceptance of the agreement outlined by the U.S. A judge in Georgia handed Colin Gray a 15-year prison sentence Thursday for giving his son Colt Gray the gun that was used in the Appalachian High School mass shooting. ABC's Faith Abube.
9: Prosecutors argued even though Gray's 14-year-old son had mental health problems and was obsessed with school shooters, the Georgia father bought him an assault-style rifle for Christmas. His son is serving life without the possibility of parole, and now Colin Gray is sentenced to 15 years in prison. And this landmark case is now the latest in the wider push across this country to hold parents accountable for their children's deadly school shootings.
6: From April to June, new data shows GDP growth slowed to just 1.5% as inflation took hold. 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

0: Stabs Prime, we take a slab of double smoked sous vide bacon and cut off a thick, juicy slice. 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
5: Maybe. Yeah, that's what Carlos's T-shirt. I'm reading his shirt. Maybe, just maybe. 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Snerdly, here with you on Bo Snerdly's Rush Hour, fastest hour in American media. We are foregoing a clip at the top, which is the way we usually introduce the show, kind of a tease as to what we want to talk about, because I want to go back to our clip of the day from yesterday and expound on it a little bit more. It deals with Dr. Fauci. There are other things in the news besides Fauci today. Liberals, predictably, are defending Fauci and doing what they can to diminish the impact of the Republican hearing. Of the Senate hearing that Democrats largely tried to avoid with Dr. Fauci yesterday. There are other things happening in the news. Two stories out of Seattle. Apparently, the young liberal socialist mayor, Katie Wilson, has kicked the black guy to the curb, something liberals do quite well, especially the progressives. They have their own little brand of racism going on in the progressive party. But, and I don't know whether this would qualify for that, but apparently she's kicked out the police chief there, the black dude. You know, there was big shooting and mass shooting in Seattle. They're still hunting, I believe, one of the suspected perps. And the Seattle NAACP, the Urban League of Metropolitan Seattle, and a number of other organizations are upset and calling for her to reinstate. And we need to understand that this African-American black and brown community is absolutely behind Sean Barnes, and we are a strong constituency, said Bishop Reggie Witherspoon of the Mount Calvary Christian Center. Let me tell you something. There ain't all that many black people up in Seattle. And when I went to Seattle back in the 90s, I lived there for a year and change. It was the most racist place I had. I had never experienced racism like I experienced in Seattle. Yeah, for real. It's dominated by liberals, which explains it. And they call it, they used to call themselves a provincial town. We're provincial. I went in this store that was like a Bon Marché. They call it Bon Marché. It's like a Macy's thing. It was Macy's, except they called it something else. I remember when I first, and then this lady looked at me and one of the sales help, and she literally asked me, "Shouldn't you be at Target?" And I was like, the first word that came out of my mouth, I will always remember this, was the B-I-H word. Who do you think you are? Asking me that kind of question. But I had a realtor up there that I talked to who was cracking Asian jokes. And I asked her, I said, "So when I leave, are you going to start with the N jokes? Is that the way it works?" It was so much of that stuff going on. So does it surprise me that the little progressive liberal up there, but don't get me wrong, Seattle also has some great people.

0: They have great friends still in the Seattle area. But I'm just saying, among the liberal progressives, yeah. So anyway, they kicked the black dude to the curb over this whole mass shooting thing. Didn't take long. He was out of town when it happened. And like he didn't have a crystal ball knowing that there was going to be a shooting, a mass shooting. And it looks like teenagers were involved in a gang dispute up there. There'll be more on that. And then up in Seattle, you had the WNBA. What a mess. What a mess the WNBA is turning into. The whole league is turning into one big drama. It's like, look, I don't want to be sexist about it because at one time in my career, I renamed the National Basketball Association to the TBA. You know what the TBA stands for, Carlos? The Thug Basketball. Yeah, the Thugs. The Thug Basketball Association. That was back in the days when they would jump in. The players were bringing guns into the locker rooms. And then, you know, you had all this gangster rap playing when people would go see the games. I had stopped watching basketball a lot before then anyway. And then you had, what's his face, TJ? You should know this. The guy that went into the stands and started beating down the fans.
1: Meta World Peace.
0: What's his name?
1: Ron Artest.
0: Ron Artest. Right.
1: He changed his name since then.
0: He changed his name to what? Meta World Peace. Does that mean he's not beating up fans anymore?
1: That was like 20 years ago.
0: That was like 20 years. So what? I still remember it. That's when I just renamed it. Just call it the... Phil?
2: Meta World Peace changed his name again. He changed it to Panda Friend.
0: Get out of here.
2: Yeah, and then he changed it back to Meta World Peace, so he's back to Meta.
0: But he changed it to Panda Friend?
2: Yeah.
0: WT, is the guy all there?
1: He's pretty popular now.
0: Is he all there? I mean, I am asking, he jumped in the crowd and started beating the fans up. So, okay. I guess that answers that question. He wasn't. Anyway, the WNBA, the co-owner of the Seattle Storm, Salise Keaton, has been barred from going to her own team, part team, next 5 home games. She harassed 2 teenagers, she and a bunch of others. And if you look at the shot, because there's video of it, and you look around, almost, there's so many empty seats in this place, it's ridiculous. So if you look at the pan shot, it looks like there are more empty seats than there are people to go watch the Seattle Storm.
1: They're the worst team in the league.
0: Yeah, they're six and 25. Well, anyway. Who's the best team in women's basketball?
1: Last few years has been Las Vegas.
0: For a minute there, was silence.
3: The Liberty,
0: everybody had
3: really
0: to
3: good. Here.
0: Who?
3: They wanted to place here. Liberty.
0: The Liberty. You know, I went to the Liberty's first game.
3: How was it?
0: I went to their inaugural game in Madison Square Garden.
3: They don't
0: because
3: play
0: I was
3: Square.
0: So... Let me tell you why. Okay? Because Princess Diana, at the time, had 2 daughters that were, well, her eldest was a huge basketball kind of star in school. And so I love the idea of women's basketball because through Princess Diana, I learned about Title IX and what it was intended to do, which was the effort to actually promote girls' sports. And I thought that, hey, this is a really good idea. And around that same time, the New York Liberty started, and they announced the WNBA, and I was excited about it. I said, you know what, this is good. a woman's basketball.

0: Association. And I went to the Liberty's first game. It was, don't remember much from it, but I went. A lot of fanfare. Anyway, there were two teenage girls that had a sign supporting this Sophie Cunningham, who supports, you know, girls' sports. And so the co-owner called these two girls effing insane. She used the word. And they had on t-shirts and all that stuff. And she harassed them, and other people harassed these girls. One of the teens was brought to tears. The co-owners could not tolerate two teenage girls holding a sign saying they pretty much supported Sophie Cunningham, one of the players who supports girls playing sports, biological girls playing sports. So the NBA has now, WNBA has now suspended the co-owner for a bunch of games. Can't go to the games. And the team apologized, which is embarrassing. But I mean, there's so much drama. They keep trying to beat up that girl that plays, what's her name? Come on, help me here. Her. They keep trying to beat her up. You could tell that there's a lot of jealousy and a lot of, there's some racial stuff always with that.
1: Sure.
0: And it's the whole thing is turning into like a drama-filled embarrassment.
1: Did you hear about the betting?
0: No.
1: How two players were caught on live feed. They posted a video of like they made a bet on their own game, like the actual players made a bet on their own game, and then they had to delete the video because, you know, as a player, you can't bet on your own like games, pretty much.
0: Yeah, you're not supposed to.
1: Just like they are not, haven't been suspended yet or anything, but just to say, in the NFL, there's a year suspension if you get caught betting on games. If you get caught betting on your own team, there's a 2-year suspension. Just saying.
0: Man. Like I say, a league filled with drama. Now, here's what we're going to do. Take a quick break here. When we come back, we got to talk about Cornyn if we have a chance. Donald Trump, this guy, Donald Trump, is just amazing. He's not being held hostage by any of these people. Elon Musk has a lot of news coverage now. He's going to spend some money in the election. And you know that's not happening without controversy. On this day in 1944, Jimmy Cliff was born. Jamaican ska and reggae musician. He did a version of this song, Wide Wild World. Cat Stevens. You know, Welch did that too. What's his name? Want to Be Close to You. The other Jamaican artist. Anyway. Happy birthday to Jimmy Cliff. One of the most famous reggae singers besides Bob Marley ever. Musician, multi-instrumentalist, and vocalist. The only reggae musician at the time of his death to hold the Order of Merit in Jamaica. James Golden Sterling coming back. Don't go away. Fastest.

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0: This is the update on real estate with Suzanne Miller of the Miller Report.
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14: We don't want to be told what to do. Well, I understand that, but now is the time to do what you're told. And I think it really is something that we should be doing right now.
15: All right.
14: The answer is, if there are oversight hearings, I absolutely

0: Absolutely will cooperate fully and testify before the Congress if asked. You may not know, but I've testified before the Congress a few hundred times, okay, over the last 40 years or so. So I have no trouble testifying. We can defend and explain and stand by everything that we've said. So I have nothing to hide.
1: Yeah, ladies and gentlemen, a flashback of Dr. Fauci. Now's the time to do what you're told and stop all this. Do what you're told. Just do what you're told. Good old, I have no problem testifying before I can explain everything. Yeah. You know what, ladies and gentlemen, it is amazing to watch some of the liberals, and we have some of them, like Josh Rogan over at Washington Post, who he was on CNN. They, of course, hyping his book, and he's doing his best to diminish what happened yesterday. You see others in the mainstream press that are totally diminishing what we all saw happen yesterday. Pretty much their line is that there's nothing new that was really? There is so much that came out of that that hearing yesterday. And to look for, I think, a succinct analysis, you have to go overseas. GB News covered it, and man, oh man, right on the money. And you contrast that with what you hear from CNN, which we will do. And it's astounding the way all these years later, the Democrats are still trying to give Anthony Fauci a pass for what he did. Now, I got a text from the Countess of Conspiracy earlier who says, well, you know, what about this business of him pleading the fifth when he's already pardoned? There's case law on that. Yeah. And I mentioned what Rand Paul is pledging to do, which is the committee is going to convene within the next 2 weeks and look at contempt of Congress charges. If that fails, one thing about Rand Paul, you know, Rand Paul can get on your nerves sometimes with some of the votes that he takes, some of the positions he takes, but Rand Paul has been consistent. He has been so consistent with Dr. Fauci, with the information that he has exposed over the years, Rand Paul, and asked and repeatedly asked for answers and to hold Dr. Fauci accountable. One thing about Rand Paul, he is not letting go of this. When it comes to Fauci, when it comes to COVID, Dr. Rand Paul is a pit bull. So I don't expect that this is over. At the same time, don't hold your breath, but don't think for 1 second that this is over, because it's not. We'll be back. Don't go away.

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3: 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Oh, and special congrats to co-writer Lucy Moss, who made history as the youngest female Broadway director ever at just 26 years old.
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4: 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Metro Councilwoman Lori White Adams is going to talk about some folks having, believe it or not, privacy concerns over the Amazon drones. 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
8: The man was a legend, my friends.
9: Pretty woman walking down.
8: Roy Orbison, yeah, but I'm talking about somebody else. Also, the legend. In 2003, on this day, the founder of Sun Records and Studio passed away at the St. Francis Hospital in Memphis, Tennessee. He worked as a DJ for Muscle Shoals, Alabama radio station, WLAY. Then he went on to record some of the biggest names in show business. He discovered Elvis Presley. He worked with Carl Perkins. He worked with Johnny Cash. You heard Roy Orbison. He worked with him. He worked with Jerry Lee Lewis. He worked with Ike Turner. Worked with B.B. King. Yes. Sam Phillips, the founder of Sun Records, passed away on this day in 2003. You talk about a man who has had tremendous influence on the music that we all love. That would be Sam Phillips. James Golden, Snerdly, fastest hour in American media. I want to get back to something, and I want to turn, by the way, thank you, Dr. Miklos, who will be on the Saturday morning extravaganza this week. We are planning for Dr. Miklos to appear, and I cannot wait to hear some of the things that he says about Fauci. Now, Dr. Miklos reminded me during the break, and I knew this, the pardon that Fauci has only covers federal. And one of the reasons why everyone's believing that one of the reasons that he kept his mouth shut is because he's fearful that state governments may come after him. They should do it anyway. With what we have since learned, state governments need to do it anyway. But the feds will

0: be going for contempt charges. Now, I want to go back to something from yesterday, and that is Joni Ernst. We played it as the clip of the day yesterday. I want to just play this one more time and just spend a few seconds on it.
1: Dr. Fauci, we have learned that U.S. coronavirus researchers at UNC shipped, quote, humanized or transgenic mice to China by around 2017 for use in their dangerous coronavirus work. Under your NIAID coronavirus, researchers also used aborted baby body parts in mice research, and taxpayers paid for them to do that. NIH-funded coronavirus researcher Dr. Ralph Barrick and his colleagues at UNC put parts of livers, thymuses, and chunks of human fetal lung that they got from aborted, almost five-month-old human babies. They put those parts in their research mice. They disgustingly named them BLTL mice and wrote they had created a, quote, sandwich of aborted body parts in the mice. Get it, folks? BLT. A BLT sandwich. Your RML lab employees in Montana also ordered and used aborted baby body parts in their taxpayer-funded research. And emails show how they plan to use those mice for post-COVID work. NIH funded putting aborted babies' fingers and scalps off the heads of aborted babies and putting them into the backs of research mice. The scalps later grew fine baby hair in the mice. They even included those disgusting photos in their research paper that you funded. Not all of those were research on coronaviruses, but some were. Thankfully, the current NIH director has said, no more of this. Dr. Fauci, yes or no? Do you think that human aborted parts should be put into mice for coronavirus research?
2: The advice of counsel I respectfully decline to answer based upon my rights under the Fifth Amendment to the Constitution.
1: Mr. Chairman, would you direct the witness to answer the questions that we have been asking?
3: You probably would if he was here, but I can direct it. But I think we understand his answer.
1: We do understand that. Americans are asking for accountability, Dr. Fauci, and your silence is very telling. Thank you, ma'am.
0: The level of disgust that I have every time I hear this is something I cannot properly put into words. When I grew up, as I was growing up and started reading what was happening in Nazi Germany, what had happened in World War II, and when I finally became aware of Dr. Mengele and the experiments that Dr. Mengele had done on twins and had done on children and babies and infants, it was so disgusting. The entire world was horrified, as they should have been. And years and years after the Third Reich fell, the hunt went on to see if Dr. Mengele was still alive so that he could be brought to justice. Dr. Fauci is alive. These five months old babies are not. Instead, they are being used as experimental fodder. When you have aborted baby parts, human fingers, the lungs of 5 months old, the lungs, the fingers, the scalps, how can you not be horrified by this, folks? How can you not actually wonder what kind of satanic, demonistic horror story is unfolding in government labs paid for by you? And then go back and remember that in 2015, David Deleden, I hope I'm pronouncing his name right, always have had problems with his name, but with the Center for Medical Progress, alerted the

dissecting human babies and harvesting their parts to be sold and used. Baby, human baby parts. Kamala Harris and the California Attorney General's office were incensed. Not that Planned Parenthood was chopping up babies and selling baby parts. But Kamala Harris, Democrats all over this country, were incensed that it was exposed. And they began an investigation. Not into Planned Parenthood, but into David Dalidian and Sandra Merritt, who brought what was happening inside these clinics to life. They cleared Planned Parenthood of illegal fetal tissue sales. They said that everything was just dandy. It went along with legal allowances. No respect for human life is right. These are God's creatures, every single one of them. They are human beings. And yet we have a culture promoted by the Democrat Party and in full support of Democrat Party that looks as these aborted babies, 5 months old. Did you hear that? Up to almost 5 months old. They are formed pretty much as human beings. Their hearts are beating. They are killed, murdered, and then their body parts are stripped down like they are nothing but used vehicles. Parts for sale. But it doesn't go there. Then the government under Fauci took these body parts, spliced them into mice, made jokes about it. Oh, we have created a BLT, L. And then in some cases used them later and for post-COVID research. Kennedy, Robert Kennedy has said this will never happen under NIH again. Folks, to say that this is satanic, and I mean that in the fullest sense of the word, this is a horrific evil. It is a demonic, sick, perverted, horrific evil that has been done in your name. And part of it was done to help advance, from what we are being told, this virus, which they then lied about and said had occurred naturally. The tentacles to what has happened during this COVID phase should be fully exposed. 15 million people dead around the world. 15 million people dead. 1 million in America alone. And now let me just add something else. Planned Parenthood centers most of their locations, from what I have been told and the research that I've done, in Black and Hispanic neighborhoods, which means many of these body parts are Black babies or Hispanic babies. The founding mission of Planned Parenthood was to eradicate Black people and other people that were deemed inferior people by the eugenicist that began Planned Parenthood as a way to mass exterminate Black people. I don't see any of the left that says they are so concerned about Black lives or any of these leftist groups that claim they're concerned about all lives. None of them are complaining about what is and continues to happen to babies.

0: we may not have the political will in this country to ever demand accountability for this and get it. But at some point, all of these people will have to answer to God for what they are doing to his creatures. Every one of them. And God will not be mocked. This is astoundingly evil. What has taken place during this COVID pandemic is astoundingly evil. It is as evil as the Nazis and what they attempted to do to humanity. And there needs to be accountability. Now, there are some other things in the news which I wanted to get to today and did not. But there, thank God, if we're here tomorrow. Elon Musk, the left is having an S fit because he's poised to donate, according to sources, up to $100 million in the midterm elections. John Cornyn and Tom Tillis. You folks in North Carolina, how could you give us Tom Tillis? Are still on their anti-Trump campaigns. But Donald Trump isn't being swayed by any of that. He's saying, okay, you know, you guys want to stand up against my nominee? Well, just pull the nomination and wait till you're gone. Because you are going. Both Cornyn and Tillis. And so, yay, Donald Trump not falling for it. And then we've got what's going to happen in the Senate in Michigan and Bernie Sanders' role in all of that. And the Democrats continuing to defend Fauci, which is, after what we learned, just astounding. James Golden, Snurly. In 2015, Lynn Anderson passed away. She was 67 years old. She was better known as a country singer, but crossed over into the pop charts of America. More than once, she was the first female country artist to win the American Music Award. And this, of course, first country artist, by the way, to also headline and sell out Madison Square Garden in New York, where I understand LeBron James is going to live. Carlos tells me LeBron is going to helicopter down to where?
1: Yeah, part-time, live in New York and going to Philly for games and practice.
0: So he signs with Philly, doesn't want any parts of it. He's going to live in New York, just fly in and get in and out of there. LeBron, never promised you a rose garden. James Golden, Snurly, fastest hour in American media, continues with the clip of the day. Don't go away.

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5: October 1794. President George Washington personally leads a militia of 13,000 men to put down the rising Whiskey Rebellion in western Pennsylvania. This was the first and remains the only time a sitting U.S. president has led a military campaign. Washington's stature and the size of the force helped end the revolt against

0: the federal whiskey tax without any further violence. Washington's decision to join the fray personally put an end to years of attacks on tax collectors by smaller distillers and farmers who found the tax unfair. The entire affair helped establish the federal government's supremacy in tax matters, but lingering anger about the tax itself was a key factor in the Federalist Party's loss in the election of 1800 and the rise of Thomas Jefferson's Democratic Republicans.
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3: 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I was just in Rome.
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3: The clip of the day. You want to hear it. It's the clip of the day.
4: Ladies and gentlemen, today's clip of the day. James Carver with fellow podcaster Al Hunt chiming in on Dr. Fauci.
5: The main thing we learned from the release of his personal texts or emails or whatever it was is we didn't learn anything. This was basically an honest guy trying to deal with a once in a millennium public health issue who did, by the way, there is no evidence that he tried to make any money off of it. There was no evidence he recommended one thing or another for everything you do. But I don't think the guy really made any mistakes. And I think the biggest mistake, the headline mistake he made, was totally justified by his answer.
4: Yeah. He made money off of it. There was testimony yesterday. I'm waiting to see what James Carville has to say. Now, I'm assuming that was before the hearings, and even then, he should have known if what was in his diaries and emails had been reported, that yes, he did make money off it. And we're not even getting into the royalties. We're going to leave you today, my friends, remembering birthdays. Kate Bush has a birthday today. David Sanborn, who passed away in 2024, has a heavenly birthday today. Paul Anka has a birthday today. Of course,

0: in his song for Diana DeSantis. His love song, and I don't blame him for loving Diana DeSantis. I do too. Also, you know, Paul Anka wrote the lyrics for this. Frank Sinatra's signature song. Recorded by so many other artists. Also wrote two songs with Michael Jackson. This Is It and Love Never Felt So Good. May God bless each and every single one of you, your families, your loved ones. Love and gratitude for your being here with me, allowing me to be with you. God willing, my friends, we'll be back for the I Can't Believe It's Already Friday edition of Boston Early's Rush Hour.
1: Yes.
0: Until then.
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0: I bid you adieu.
1: Way.
0: Bye.
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5: Yeah, so I work for my father-in-law. 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
6: 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The more gradual the succession plan, the higher the probability that it's successful.
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11: This is Bloomberg Daybreak Europe for this Friday, the 31st of July from Brussels. Coming up today, lacking situational awareness, Ken Griffin's Citadel snaps up Leopold Aschenbrenner's leveraged AI bets in a frenetic 24 hours for the hedge fund. From rout to rally, South Korean stocks jump by a record 17% as the market rebounds from its sell-off. Yes, it happened again. Anthropic reveals its AI models also hacked other companies during tests. Plus, playing hardball, Europe's football governing body UEFA says it will boycott the World Cup if FIFA sells a stake in the tournament.
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11: Good morning from Brussels. I'm Stephen Carroll. 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The KOSPI index currently up by 16%, was up as much as 17% earlier. SK Hynix 25% higher. Samsung Electronics up by 20% as well. The broader MSCI Asia Pacific is now up by 4.3%. Eurostoxx 50 futures are 0.8% higher. Nasdaq futures up by 1.1%. Oil prices are falling 2% for Brent crude this morning, $87.22. And looking at currency markets, we

0: or chips or plain LLMs in the case of Anthropic in the private market. So he's invested across the supply chain and done really quite well. It appears, though, that he's been caught off guard with a big change in direction over the last couple of months when he was at his maximum size. And that's what's caused the problem here.
1: Anthony Stevens adds that the episode has become one of the clearest signs yet of how leverage amplified this month's AI market rout. Ken Griffin's Citadel has since bought most of Situational Awareness's portfolio, ending a scramble to rescue the fund's biggest positions. Let's turn to some of the big tech earnings now, which are delivering sharply differing verdicts on the race to profit from artificial intelligence. Amazon shares jumped after cloud revenue grew by 37%, while Microsoft added a record $450 billion in market value following its fastest cloud growth in 4 years. We got reaction from Gil Luria, who's head of technology research at DA Davidson.
2: The key to Amazon, just like the key to Google's growth last week, the key to Amazon is that Anthropic is such a big customer. Amazon is providing most of Anthropic's compute, and that huge ramp in Anthropic results this year is flowing through Amazon Web Services. That's why they have this accelerating growth, because they were wise enough to invest in Anthropic early on and secure that Anthropic used their compute.
1: That was Gil Luria, DA Davidson, on Amazon's results as shares of fellow Mag 7 member Apple fell about 6% in after-hours trading. That decline came as the iPhone maker warned chip shortages and rising memory costs would weigh on sales in the current quarter. Anthropic says its artificial intelligence models breached three separate organizations during cybersecurity tests that accidentally escaped into the real world. The company says its review found three instances in which its Claude AI tool gained access to the internet and hacked what it described as the real world infrastructure of external organizations. The disclosure comes just over a week after OpenAI revealed one of its own AI models accidentally hacked another company's systems during testing. And the Bank of Japan has held interest rates unchanged at 1% while maintaining a hawkish stance on inflation. The decision came after Japanese authorities intervened overnight to support the yen, whose weakness has been adding to price pressures. The BOJ's more optimistic assessment of the economy reinforced expectations it could raise interest rates again as soon as October. And just to update you as well on another story from the earnings space, AXA reporting first half profit higher than the same period a year ago. The insurer says it's currently assessing the impact of the wildfires in France and Spain. Its underlying earnings came in up 2% to 4.5 billion euros. Net income at 4.2 billion, up 6%, but lower than had been forecast. We'll have more on the markets for you coming up next, plus our interview with the Bank of England Governor, Andrew Bailey. This is Bloomberg.
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24: 6:40 in London, 7:40 in Brussels. Good morning, I'm Stephen Carroll. Let's bring you up to speed on what's moving on markets. The KOSPI in Seoul, 17% higher as the global rally in technology stocks gains momentum. SK Hynix up by 26%. Samsung Electronics, 23% higher in trading this morning. So the strong tech earnings from the US helping to fuel that rally after 3 days of a sell-off in those chip-making shares. Looking towards the European session, Eurostoxx 50 futures are up by 0.8%. Well, on Wall Street, Nasdaq futures 1.2% higher. That index rose by 3.4% in trading yesterday as well, but looks at further gains today. Elsewhere, we are seeing oil prices now lower 2.5% for Brent crude, $86.83. Natural gas prices down about 1.6%. On the Treasury markets, US 10-year yields down 3 basis points at 4.65%. The Bloomberg Dollar Spot Index is 0.2% stronger. And we are seeing the Japanese yen holding on to much of the strength yesterday after that intervention in the markets. The Bank of Japan also holding interest rates this morning. 160.66 is where it's trading against the dollar. A little bit weaker on the day, but as I say, holding on to much of yesterday's gains. The euro is trading a little weaker at 1:15:09 this morning. That is your Bloomberg Radio Business Flash. Now let's take a look at some more of the stories making news around the world. The Spanish government has ordered an emergency military deployment to one of its African enclaves after an illegal immigrant surge. Spanish media have reported that thousands of people crossed into the port city of Ceuta yesterday, many by sea. President Trump says the U.S.-led Board of Peace has reached an agreement for Hamas.

0: Those are some of our global news headlines. Well, let's turn to one of our key interviews now. The Bank of England Governor Andrew Bailey has warned that Britain's static labour market is behind the surge in youth unemployment. He spoke to Bloomberg's Francine Lackwood just after the Bank of England's decision to hold interest rates at 3.75%. Here is some of that conversation.
1: We're living in a world of huge uncertainty. I mean, we've seen this obviously since we were sort of last at the conference 3 months ago. Huge uncertainty around energy prices, huge uncertainty, you know, almost from day to day as to, you know, where events in the Gulf are heading to. And I think what you're seeing in terms of the, you know, the views on the committee and the uncertainty around the views on the committee is just that, really. And that's natural.
2: But our reading of the minutes is that five would have cut were there no Middle Eastern war. Is that fair?
1: Oh, yeah, I think that's right, because I think I said a number of times before the conflict broke out that I thought it was reasonable to think that there probably would be one or two cuts this year. And by the way, you know, looking at the inflation numbers we've had subsequently, yeah, which obviously are sort of in a sense, well, at least in the initial phase, we're looking backwards. I think that they bore out that conclusion, actually.
2: So how does it change, actually, what you're expecting from now until the end of the year?
1: Well, look, there are two things I think that shape my thinking, certainly. One is obviously is the one that's shrouded in so much uncertainty. It's where are these events in the Gulf going to go to? And then the second question is, for any sort of given set of events, you know, how are they going to feed through into domestic inflation? Now, you know, we start in a position where it's come in lower than we thought it would. We're below where we thought we would be if you go back to April. But you can't take too strong a message from that in terms of, you know, second round effects going forwards, because frankly, this is a very unprecedented situation.
2: Governor, if you look at market bets, they reduced bets on a hike in September. We're now at around 33% chance. Yeah. Are you content with that?
1: I think the market pricing is sort of sensible.
2: So that's where you would lean towards.
1: The reason I say that is because when we survey the market, what the market tells us is that their sort of, if you like, their central expectation is for no change. But then they say, yeah, but there's a risk on the upside. And you can see that built into the market pricing. And I think that, as I said in the press conference earlier, I think that fits with the fact that we've got three scenarios. We've got less probability attached to any one of them, frankly, than we probably normally would. But the adverse scenario is further away from the center than the lower scenario. And the adverse scenario basically is a scenario which says if this breakdown of the ceasefire continues as a permanent thing, then we're going to have higher energy prices, and that will have an effect.
2: But, Governor, we've also seen some new language, right? So the six members who held rates said the policy strategy could change if upside risks to inflation were to subside. So can you tell us a little bit more about that?
1: Yes. So I think if, however, we were in a position which we were when we started the meetings for this round, where the memorandum of understanding and the ceasefire was holding, and we had a crude oil price, I think, briefly down to somewhere, you know, not much above $70 a barrel. It's a bit higher than it was before the conflict, but not a lot higher. Then, yes, I think we're looking at a different situation. Now, sadly, of course, that hasn't held.
2: But that's what, very unpredictable at the moment? Or yes. Are you expecting, so it could flip? And what happens if it flips from one to the other?
1: Well, I think there's two things going on. So if we got into a situation where, you know, the ceasefire is in place again, I don't think it's unreasonable to think that when they come down as much, we'll see, but they come down again. But then the problem we've got is the sheer unpredictability of this, because this is what we've learned again in the last week, 2 weeks, 3 weeks.
2: Governor, your central projection shows unemployment peaking around 5.5% in 2027, a rate that we hadn't seen since 2015. Weaker labor market is helping, of course, to contain the second round inflation. Yeah. But at what point does it cost in terms of jobs?
1: Well, I think we are seeing softness in the labour market. We are seeing something of an output gap opening up, and that is reflected in the labour market. So I think it's exactly consistent with what you say is in the projections. Obviously, we don't want to see that happening. And one of the things I would say is that, you know, we don't have a dual mandate, and I like our mandate. What our mandate has in it, though, is what we call trade-off language, which is, okay, we've had another negative supply shock. You know, pushes prices up, activity down. Our job is to return inflation to target, but that language, that trade-off language, gives us some flexibility as over what period we return it to. We obviously have to look very carefully at things like inflation expectations, but it is in our mandate, and we, you know, I think we must use that where we think it's appropriate to.
2: You've met with the new chancellor.

0: do you think your mandate could change under this Prime Minister?
1: I've had no discussions on that at all, so I don't think that's anything that we should speculate. Not had that discussion.
0: I know you don't like talking about fiscal policy, but what does the uncertainty of the budget in autumn mean for the next couple of months?
1: Look, honestly, I don't go into this autumn in a different position than I normally do. Well, I know there's going to be a budget towards the end of the autumn, because that's the way the UK cycle works. And so we condition our monetary policy decisions on announced fiscal policy. We'll do the same again.
0: Given, do you think the recent data suggests that the labour market is actually bottoming out?
1: I wouldn't particularly draw that conclusion. I think we're seeing a slow softening of the labour market. We're seeing a slow disinflation in underlying inflation. I think when I talk to firms, we've got this, what was it called, sort of, you know, low hire, low fire economy going on. And the UK is not alone in this by any means. You know, this is a market where sort of turnover is dropping. I think it's therefore, and you see a bit, this is a bit of the youth unemployment story. That's really, I think, hard for people trying to get into the labour market. This low, you know, low hire, low fire market is really hard if you haven't got a job and you're trying to get into the market.
0: Is that AI related?
1: So I think there's a lot more to this story than AI. I think when our agents talk around, yes, I think we're beginning to see a few signs of that in certain pockets of the economy, of people looking to, you know, to save labour. But it's pretty early stages, I think.
2: That was Bank of England Governor Andrew Bailey speaking to Bloomberg's Francine Lacqua after the rate decision yesterday. And Francine mentioned it there, but we did see that scaling back of bets on a potential hike from the Bank of England as well. So now looking to the September meeting, markets just seeing a 30% chance of an interest rate hike, and the full 25 basis point hike now not being priced in until the December meeting. So that is an interesting one to watch as we're thinking about the path ahead for the Bank of England. Today, of course, we're keeping our eyes on the Bank of Japan ahead of the press conference in about 45 minutes time from the Bank of Japan Governor Kazuo Ueda. They held interest rates as well, but it comes after the intervention that we saw in the markets yesterday that led to a 3% jump in the yen against the dollar. We'll have more details on the markets and the stocks on the move in Asia next. This is Bloomberg.
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9: 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Hey, it's Hal Dane joining me on the show Friday morning, 7:15. Metro Councilwoman Lori White Adams is going to talk about some folks having, believe it or not, privacy concerns over the Amazon drones. Also on the show Friday morning, we'll talk with the folks from the Pennington Biomedical Research Center about an upcoming men's health summit, and Thomas Rock is in.

0: from Mammy's Meat Pies on Foodie Friday. 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
10: There's clearly a lot going on for these stocks when you see that these names jumping by 25% to 30%-ish. And lots of different factors. First, obviously, from the broader perspective, you have these solid earnings from U.S. hyperscalers and the measures by the South Korean authorities to curb retail investors' buying of the leveraged ETFs. And that's why we're also seeing, from a positioning perspective, that that has driven lots of the deleveraging process to be pretty much wiped out already. JP Morgan and Goldman Sachs both saying that we're getting close to that deleveraging process to an end, and that is why the setup right now looks a bit cleaner and more attractive. Now, with that being said, when you look at just SK Hynix specifically, it's also being helped by this rare, or even say the very first direct share purchase by SK Group chairman, and that boosts investors' confidence for the longer-term prospect of the company that the executives are also very positive about. Now, you just we also have the the hedge fund situational awareness, which has been offloading a big chunk of its AI stocks, and that also includes SK Hynix. And because we're seeing an end to this, that mostly also suggests that we are getting close to how the selling pressure is easing and finding a floor to it.
11: Okay, so that's on those big moves we're seeing in South Korea. Meanwhile, you're watching Asian data center stocks after the latest tech earnings in the U.S.
10: Yeah, that's also very exciting. We're looking at not just the data centers, which the AI build-out will need, but also the cloud names, the likes of Alibaba, for example, which also uses AI. So what's interesting this time when it comes to hyperscaler results is the results from Microsoft and Amazon. They both show that they are very committed to the CapEx plans, but it's not just the CapEx. The key point is that these CapEx is finally paying off. the AI monetization that we've been waiting for is finally happening, with Amazon reporting cloud computing revenue accelerated for a fifth straight quarter, and Microsoft similarly fastest cloud growth in 4 years. So that goes to show how the dynamics is really changing. So far, we have been almost always talking about this AI supply chain slash AI capex trade, but it seems like things are becoming more balanced right now, when you're seeing also hyperscalers being able to generate such returns. And that is what's going to make the capex more sustainable, and that this more healthy cycle is likely to emerge. So that's kind of what's boosting the overall sentiment from the upstream to the downstream of AI names today in Asia.
11: Okay, and you're watching Sony as well in Japan, reversing losses after its earnings.
10: Yeah, exactly. The earnings came out pretty positive. The company raised operating profit to above analyst estimate, and also the quarterly revenue was above estimate as well. That's thanks to the growth in their content business, which has been under a bit of a skepticism when it comes to how there is some competition from the proliferation of AI-generated content. And on top of that, you have the weak yen supporting, and the refund of U.S. tariffs are also quite helpful. So you see that reversal of its losses. But when you compare that to its peers in terms of exporters, the likes of Toyota and Nintendo really struggling today because how the yen has weakened by the most in 2 years overnight because of these interventions and U.S. rate checks. While we did see yen actually paring back some of those losses following the Bank of Japan's decision to keep rates steady.
11: Okay, Winnie, thanks so much for joining us. Winnie Sue there, our equities reporter, with the stocks on the move in Asia. In the next hour of Bloomberg Daybreak Europe, more on the moves we've seen in oil prices, plus analysis of the Bank of England decision. Stay with us. This is Bloomberg.
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12: 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That's a beat.
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18: This is Bloomberg Daybreak Europe for this Friday, the 31st of July, from London. Coming up today:
19: lacking situational awareness, Ken Griffin Citadel snaps up Leopold Ash and Brenner's leveraged AI bets in a frenetic 24 hours for the hedge fund.
18: From rout to rally, South Korean stocks jump by a record 17% as the market rebounds from its sell-off.
19: Yes, it happened again. Anthropic reveals its AI models also hacked other companies during tests.
18: Plus, playing hardball, Europe's football governing body UEFA says it will boycott the World Cup if FIFA sells a stake in the tournament.
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18: Good morning, Charles. Good to have you in the radio studio. Let's get into the markets. European stock futures are up 0.8. The stock 600 set to open around its record high. Asian stocks are also mostly positive because of this massive KOSPI jump. Really euphoric rebound up 18.1%. Loads of foreign inflows, but still down on the week. That's the expectation. US stock futures also gaining. Brent crude hovering at $87.83, so down about 1.9%. Those are the markets.
19: And now on to some of our top stories. Assets at the hedge fund Situational Awareness have plunged from $45 billion to about $10 billion after margin calls force it to unwind heavily leveraged bets on artificial intelligence. The fund, led by former OpenAI researcher Leopold Aschenbrenner, sold billions of dollars of stock before Ken Griffin's Citadel stepped in to buy most of the portfolio. With more, here's Bloomberg's Chris Pitt.
16: He was hailed as the Nostradamus of AI, a young oracle with a bold prophecy for the future. Before launching his

0: market, the North Sea business for potential sales. This is breaking news on the Bloomberg terminal this morning. And one point also to clarify about NatWest, we were talking about their results that have just broken in the last few minutes. The figure that we have that is new around the Evelyn Partners deal is that the operating expenses relating to that deal look to amount to £300 million. So that is the new information that we got from NatWest this morning. Charles Capel and I here in London. We'll be back with much more in just a moment. This is Bloomberg.
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0: 7:21 a.m. here in the City of London. Good morning, I'm Caroline Hepke. Looking at stock futures for Europe, actually we're up by 0.8%. So it looks like a positive open for European markets. And we're very close to the record highs that we saw at the start of July, the all-time record high. So actually much more positive momentum in markets as we get to the end of a super busy earnings week. Asian equities are also pounding high. You've got the KOSPI up by 18.2% this morning. You've got a lot of of foreign inflows, a sort of euphoric rebound as actually the cause of a lot of the turbulence in the KOSPI and in AI stocks this week maybe has been uncovered. US stock futures this morning are also

0: shares tumbled. Our markets reporter Anthony Stevens explains what went right for the fund and then what went wrong.
1: Danya threw very concentrated bets across the AI supply chain, whether you're talking about energy or chips or plain LLMs in the case of Anthropic in the private market. So he's invested across the supply chain and done really quite well. It appears, though, that he's been caught off guard with a big change in direction over the last couple of months when he was at his maximum size. And that's what's caused the problem here.
0: Anthony Stevens adds that the episode has become one of the clearest signs yet of how leverage amplified this month's AI market rout. Ken Griffin, Citadel, has since bought most of the situational awareness's portfolio, ending a scramble to rescue the fund's biggest positions.
2: Now to earnings. NatWest has reported a second quarter operating profit that beat estimates. It has also raised its full year guidance. The British lender delivered a pre-tax operating profit of £2.29 billion. That was well ahead of the £2.01 billion that markets were expecting. NatWest now sees its full year income, excluding notable items, coming in at £17.9 billion. That's compared to a previous forecast of £17.2 to £17.6 billion. So that from NatWest.
0: And Credit Agricole has reported better than expected second quarter earnings with net income of 2.05 billion euros, beating analyst forecasts. The results were driven by a 13% rise in revenue at its French retail bank and a record profit at its asset management business. The lender says it remains confident about the coming quarters.
2: The Bank of Japan has kept interest rates unchanged at 1% while maintaining a hawkish stance on inflation. The decision came after Japanese authorities intervened overnight to support the yen, whose weakness has been adding to price pressures. The BOJ's more optimistic assessment of the economy reinforced expectations that it could raise interest rates again as soon as October. So we're also keeping an eye on the Bank of Japan press conference. Governor Ueda speaking at the post-meeting gathering. Japan's economy is recovering moderately, is what he's been talking about. Recent weak yen, it will help to increase inflation. Those are the latest comments from Japan. This is Bloomberg.
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0: Amazon drones are up, but are they watching you? Hey, it's Hal Dane joining me on the show Friday morning, 7:15. Metro Councilwoman Lori White Adams is going to talk about some folks having, believe it or not, privacy concerns over the Amazon drones. 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
4: It's 7:40 a.m. here in the City of London. Good morning, I'm Caroline Hepke. So we are thinking about central bank decisions. Governor Kazuo Ueda in Japan is speaking right now. He says that inflation will clearly rise above 2% later this fiscal year. And if you look at the outlook report from the BOJ, it also strikes a more hawkish tone than the previous version in April. The yen, though, has paired gains. So there was, of course, intervention into the market overnight, but the Japanese yen pairing those gains and the BOJ a standing pat in terms of interest rates. Looking elsewhere, the tech stock rally continues in Korea. A remarkable turnaround today. We're up by almost 18%, and yet the Kospi probably still won't clear again for the week. It's been hugely volatile. European stock futures are up by 0.7%. Nasdaq futures up by 0.9% this morning. This as we had results out from Amazon.com shares rallied in the aftermarket session. Apple shares fell, and Brent crude futures this morning are down 1.6%, $87.59. That's a look at the markets, your Bloomberg Radio Business Flash. Now to Charles Capel, who has more on what's going on around the world. Good morning.
5: Thanks, Caroline. The Spanish government has ordered an emergency military deployment to one of its African enclaves after a surge of illegal immigration. Spanish media have reported that thousands of people crossed into the port city of Ceuta yesterday, many by sea from neighboring Morocco. President Trump says the US-led Board of Peace has reached an agreement for Hamas to disarm. Officials say implementation could take up to a year and cautioned that key details still need to be finalized. Trump says Israel will withdraw from Gaza once Hamas has disarmed. Hamas's disarmament is complete. UK Prime Minister Andy Burnham says English mayors will keep a share of the income tax generated in their regions under plans to shift power away from Whitehall. The government says the changes will give local leaders greater control over investment and economic growth, with full details to come in the autumn budget. And those are some of our global news headlines.
4: Thank you so much for that.

0: other sorts of goods and services. So you have to have the fiscal authorities working with the monetary authorities. And I think that's where we've seen real challenges and lack of clarity. So it isn't just at the Fed. It is with this administration more generally.
1: So that was Heather Boucher, who is a former member of the White House's Council of Economic Advisers under previous President Joe Biden, speaking there to Bloomberg, Joe Matthew and Katie Lyons. There's a really interesting piece on the Bloomberg Terminal, I think, that is worth reading from Katerina Saraivia, who is talking about why markets are basically having such difficulty understanding Warsh speak. I think she raises some interesting questions going through sort of quote by quote what Warsh has said and why economists and investors were so puzzled really by his press conference, worried about whether he's really determined to stamp out inflation or not, and wondering why he's saying so little, and maybe actually markets looking much more to other Fed officials who are talking a little bit more. And you know, if there's a bit of a vacuum, then people are going to fill it with other commentary.
2: Yeah, exactly. I mean, we're moving to a new a Fed chairman, and the market's trying to get used to this new style of governing and this new style of messaging, and perhaps they are interpreting different things into the phrasing or the way it's been said. So it is a very, very interesting piece, and of course all of the economic picture is so important coming into the midterms.
1: Yeah, gosh, it is, isn't it? Well, and Boucher was talking about that, the government plus the central bank. I mean, looking at 30-year yields though this Friday morning, they do ease off a little bit, so down about 3 basis points at 5.18% for that US 30-year Treasury yield. Coming up next, we'll be talking about the markets today, the Bank of England decision. This is Bloomberg.
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0: Yeah, morning both. Yeah, so starting with NatWest, as you say, guidance, that's really a kind of sign of the confidence they're feeling, which is born of a couple of things. First of all, decent beat in the first half, pre-tax profit coming in at about 2.29 billion. That's compared to just over 2 billion that analysts were expecting. Really, the story there, benefiting from higher rates, like all the banks. So their net interest margin, which is that kind of key measure of profitability, the difference between what they're paying depositors compared to what they're charging on loans, that was up a bit on last year. But the other kind of key component to the reason the guidance is up is the acquisition of Evelyn Partners, which is this wealth manager that they bought last month. And that is kind of part of their plan to sort of diversify how they might make money, their revenue streams. So making more from kind of advisory fees rather than just on charging interest. And that's something that their rival Lloyds is also trying to do.
1: Okay, so that's on NatWest this morning. Their shares up about 3.9% after their results. The big picture, though, it's been a very busy week for the major European lenders. What is the overall picture that's emerged? And I suppose, are there comparisons to be drawn to Wall Street?
0: Yeah, so I mean, look, as you would imagine, with markets and rates as they are, it's been pretty positive. Obviously, all the lenders, as I say, benefiting from higher rates, and then those with investment banking businesses, so the likes of Barclays, Deutsche Bank, also benefiting from all of that volatility that we've seen in markets, fees to be made from the AI race, whether that's on the IPO side or the massive amounts of debt that are being issued by hyperscalers to fund that AI build out. But it would definitely be the case that Europeans are kind of at the margins of that relative to their Wall Street peers. So comparing the two, I say, yeah, while both US and European lenders beat expectations, Wall Street kind of really shot the lights out, and that then raised the bar in terms of expectations for the European banks. It's been a comparatively kind of high bar for them, and there have been a few instances of European banks outperforming. We had Deutsche Bank's fixed income traders, for example, doing even better. But I think overall, the market's probably been a little bit underwhelmed, we saw that in the market reaction to Barclays, which did beat on most metrics, but just kind of not enough compared to what we saw across the pond.
2: Yeah. Okay. Really interesting, isn't it, to see and understand what European banks have been doing in terms of the last quarter. Jack Sidders, thank you so much for being with us. Jack leads our team covering investing here in Europe, just giving us a summary of NatWest's results today and this week.
1: And just checking in on some of the moves in the first 15 minutes of European trading. We're watching shares in Universal Music this morning down currently 23%, in fact, after their second quarter earnings missed estimates as well. So it is a really big drop in shares for the world's biggest record label.
2: Yeah, it looks like subscriber numbers is the thing that investors may be worried about. Coming up in the next part of Bloomberg Daybreak Europe, though, we're going to bring you Bloomberg's conversation with Clotilde Langevin, who is the CFO at Crédit Agricole. So talking about earnings today and their results in just a moment. This is Bloomberg.
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9: Good morning, it's 8:21 a.m. here in the City of London. I'm Caroline Hepke. So we've seen Korean stocks surging this morning, a rebound of that AI trade. European stocks are up by 0.9%. We've actually peaked above the record high close that we saw on the 3rd of July. So this, as we've had a very busy earnings week this week. In terms of the big movers, though, this morning, Universal Music Group slumping 23% after earnings out this morning. That's the most in 2 years. Trading volumes have surged. Second quarter earnings missed estimates. And so absolutely pummeled the biggest decliner on the stock 600. There are other major movers, though. Looking at Taylor Wimpey, which reported this morning, the UK home builder down 4.5% this morning. On the flip side, the gainers, you have ASM International, Infineon, so Swiatek, so a lot of the kind of AI tech related names are rising. So too is Nokia in Europe, and you've also seen some gains for the likes of ENGIE and Crédit Agricole after their earnings reports out this morning. Looking at the bond markets then, fairly steady after we had that kind of big wobble in US yields across the curve. US 10-year yields are actually down 3 basis points this morning. German benchmark Bund yields at 3.14 and oil prices down. Brent trades at $88, down 1.1%. Those are the markets. Stephen Cowell in Brussels has more. What's going on around the world? Good morning.
10: Caroline, thank you. The Spanish government has ordered an emergency military deployment to one of its African enclaves after a surge of illegal immigration. Spanish media have reported that thousands of people crossed into the port city of Ceuta from neighbouring Morocco yesterday, many by sea. President Trump says the US-led Board of Peace has reached an agreement for Hamas to disarm. Officials say that implementation could take up to a year and caution that key details still need to be finalised. Trump says Israel will withdraw from Gaza once Hamas's disarmament is complete. And the UK Prime Minister Andy Burnham says English mayors will keep a share of their income tax generated in their regions under plans to shift power away from Whitehall. The government says changes will give local leaders greater control over investment and economic growth, with full details to come in the autumn budget. Those are some of our global news headlines.
9: Stephen, thank you for that. Now, we're thinking about Crédit Agricole this morning. The French lender has seen its share price rise as much as 5.3% this morning. The CFO of Crédit Agricole argues that the bank is a key player in Italian consolidation and that, quote, nothing can be decided without us when it comes to Banco BPM. Clotilde Langevin also says that they are putting in place support measures for those affected by the wildfires in France. That's after the French bank reported better than expected results for the second quarter as income rose at its French retail business and

0: last month.
1: Coming up in the next part of Bloomberg Daybreak Europe, Eleanor Taylor-Jonathan, who is from Union Bancaire Privé, will be taking us through her view on how European equities have performed after this earnings season. This is Bloomberg.
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3: Good morning, it's 8:40 a.m. here in the City of London. I'm Caroline Hepke. Looking at European stocks, we're up by 1% and we break through the record high that we saw in July, on the 3rd of July, so we're trading above 656 points. It really raises the question, with such high earnings expectations for the year as a whole, what does the second half of this year look like after some decent earnings out from a lot of businesses today and over the course of this week? FTSE 100 is also up by 0.8% this hour. Stock futures for the US up by 1.1%. For NASDAQ futures, the KOSPI has rallied by almost 18% at the close, and you see that read across actually into the few tech names that Europe has. Those are the ones that seem to be propelling the gains this morning. Looking at the 600 right now, I mean, the one outlier is Universal Music Group, which is down almost 23% this morning. So that seems to be idiosyncratic based on that business. A very big jump in terms of volumes being traded. As for US yields, down 2.5 basis points, 4.64. Lots of commentary about getting used to the wash Fed. Bloomberg dollar spot index is stronger, 0.2%, and oil prices are down today, 0.8, $88.27 for Brent crude futures. Now let's get you more on what's going on around the world. Here is Stephen Carroll in Brussels. Good morning.
4: Caroline, thank you. The Spanish government has ordered an emergency military deployment to one of its African enclaves after a surge of illegal immigration. Spanish media have reported that thousands of people have crossed into the port city of Ceuta from neighbouring Morocco yesterday, many by sea. President Trump says the US-led Board of Peace has reached an agreement for Hamas to disarm. Officials say implementation could take up to a year and caution that key details still need to be finalised. Trump says Israel will withdraw from Gaza once Hamas's disarmament is complete. And UK Prime Minister Andy Burnham says English mayors will keep a share of income tax generated in their regions under plans to shift power away from Whitehall. The government says the changes will give local leaders greater control over investment and economic growth, with full details to come in the autumn budget. Those are some of our global news headlines.
3: Stephen, thank you. Yeah, interesting on that UK point around Burnham devolving some powers, giving some taxes to local leaders. Hasn't said exactly how much they're going to get. So that's really what we want to understand. Let's think about the markets. So this morning, after a busy week of earnings, we're seeing another resurgence in chip stocks and the stock 600 hitting a fresh all-time high in today, at least right now. Eleanor Taylor-Jolladon joins us now, co-head of global and Swiss equity at Union Bancaire Privée. Eleanor, welcome back to radio. Thanks for your time. So it looks like European stocks are being driven higher by tech and by earnings. The expectations, though, for this year as a whole are still quite high. Can European stocks continue the rally? What's the pressure going to be second half of this year?
5: I think if we look at the results which have come out in the first half of this year, what has been very encouraging is the quality of those earnings.

0: resilience may be much called for at a time when that momentum trade dies down. And that's what we think about when we construct the portfolio.
1: Okay, Eleanor, thank you very much for joining us this morning. Eleanor Taylor-Jolodon, who is co-head of Global and Swiss Equity at Union Bancaire Privée, joining us now from Switzerland with the latest as we're looking at the number of results that have come in, not only this week, but even this morning as well. The likes of, in the banking sector, we've had NatWest reporting, Crédit Agricole as well, and the story of beats in the financial sector, very interesting to think about, but also then, of course, those results that have stood out as being less good, and Universal Music, a prime example of that this morning, down 23% at the moment in Amsterdam after their second quarter earnings didn't meet estimates.
2: Yeah, absolutely. So we'll dig into that story in just a moment, along with the other movers. I mean, interesting to think about airlines, even as oil prices are easing. IAG shares were down as much as 5.4% this morning. We'll be thinking about the individual stocks that are moving with Bloomberg's reporter Chloe Millet in the next few minutes. Don't go anywhere. That's next. This.

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10: London, looking at the markets, European stocks are up by 1% for the Stock 600, reaching a new record high above the July 3rd record close. FTSE 100 also up 0.8%. So AI is powering the gains with tech shares, the limited tech stocks that Europe has rising, but also earnings helping. US stock futures are up by 1.2% for the NASDAQ, 0.5% higher for the S&P 500.

0: It has become one of the clearest signs yet of how leverage amplified this month's AI market rout. Ken Griffin's Citadel has since bought most of Situational Awareness's portfolio, ending a scramble to rescue the fund's biggest positions.
1: Shares in NatWest are up almost 4% in London after it raised its guidance for the year and said it will consider buybacks sooner than planned after beating estimates in the second quarter. The British lender delivered pre-tax operating profit of almost £2.3 billion, up 29% year-on-year and ahead of expectations. NatWest now expects total income for the year to reach almost £18 billion, with most of this increase coming from the acquisition of wealth manager Evelyn Partners, which completed last month.
0: Crédit Agricole has reported better than expected second quarter earnings, with net income of €2.05 billion beating analysts' forecasts. The results were driven by a 13% rise in revenue at its French retail bank and record profit at its asset management business. The lender says it remains confident about coming quarters.
1: And those are some of our top stories in the programme this morning. Coming up next on Bloomberg Daybreak Europe, we're going to bring you our interview with the Bank of England Governor Andrew Bailey after the BOE held rates at its meeting yesterday. That's next. This is Bloomberg.
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4: 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Metro Councilwoman Lori White Adams is going to talk about some folks having, believe it or not, privacy concerns over the Amazon drones. 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
4: 9:40 in London, 10:40 here in Brussels. Good morning, I'm Stephen Carroll. On the markets, we are watching shares moving higher in Europe, 0.8% on the stocks, 600. Looking towards Wall Street, S&P E-mini futures are up by 0.5%. NASDAQ futures are 1.2% higher. That massive rally in chip shares in Asia after we had the three-day sell-off has left SK Hynix and Samsung both over 20% higher. The KOSPI in Seoul up by 18% at the end of the trading day there. So very much a focus on those AI related stocks, as we've been looking at Amazon shares in pre-market up by 12% this morning. Apple shares, though, are down in pre-market by 7% currently, and that was part of the story coming out of those big tech shares yesterday. Concerns about chip shortages and rising memory costs weighing on sales for Apple. In the commodity space, oil prices are lower by 1.3% this morning for Brent crude, so just below $88 a barrel. WTI is at $82.56, both up over a fifth on the month, but we are seeing that slight weakness in energy prices today. Natural gas prices of note are actually higher by 1% on the TTF benchmark. In currency markets, the Bloomberg Dollar Spot Index 0.2% stronger. The Japanese yen is at 160 against the dollar. So the intervention from yesterday that saw a 3% jump in the yen, we're seeing much of those gains being held onto in trading today after the Bank of Japan holding interest rates on the press conference with Kazuo Ueda indicating that they will look to raise rates again, depending on timing though, linked to the Middle East crisis and AI-related moves on markets. That is your Bloomberg Radio Business Flash. 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
5: Thanks, Stephen. The Spanish government has ordered an emergency military deployment to one of its African enclaves after a surge in illegal immigration. Spanish media have reported that thousands of people crossed into the port city of Ceuta yesterday, many by sea from neighboring Morocco. President Trump says the US-led Board of Peace has reached an agreement for Hamas to disarm. Officials say implementation could take up to a year and caution that key details still need to be finalized. Trump says Israel would withdraw from Gaza once Hamas's disarmament is complete. UK Prime Minister Andy Burnham says English mayors will keep a share of the income tax generated in their regions under plans to shift power away from Whitehall. The government says the changes will give local leaders greater control over investment and economic growth, with full details to come in the autumn budget. Those are some of our global news headlines.
4: Rachel, thank you. Let's turn to one of our top interviews this morning. The Bank of England Governor Andrew Bailey has warned that Britain's static labour market is behind the surge in youth unemployment. He spoke to Bloomberg's Francine Lacqua after the Bank of England decision to keep interest rates on hold at 3.75%. Here is some of their conversation.
6: We're living in a world of huge uncertainty. I mean, we've seen this obviously since we were sort of last at the conference 3 months ago. Huge uncertainty around energy prices, huge uncertainty, you know, almost from day to day as to, you know, where events in the Gulf are heading to. And I think what you're seeing in terms of the, you know, the views on the committee and the uncertainty around the views on the committee is just that, really. And that's natural.
7: But a reading of the minutes is that five would have cut were there no Middle Eastern war. Is that fair?
6: Oh, yeah, I think that's right, because I think I said a number of times before the conflict broke out that I thought it was reasonable.

0: pockets of the economy, of people looking to, you know, to save labour, but it's pretty early stages, I think.
1: That was the Bank of England Governor Andrew Bailey speaking to Bloomberg's Francine Lacroix after the rate decision yesterday, and just looking at the latest pricing for what markets are expecting now from the Bank of England. We did see them pair bets on that hike in September after the meeting yesterday. So just a 30% chance of a hike being priced in at the September meeting, and the next 25 basis point hike not fully priced in now until December. But of course, plenty can happen between now and then. Coming up next on Bloomberg Daybreak Europe, we're going to check in on the stocks on the move in the second hour of European trading with our breaking news editor, Louise Moon. Stay with us. This is Bloomberg.
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1: 9.53 in London, 10.53 here in Brussels. Good morning, I'm Stephen Carroll. Stock 600 up by 0.8%. We are seeing after the big rally in chip makers in Asia earlier, those AI exposed stocks, the likes of Swatek up by 6.9%, ASM International 5.8% higher, Infineer higher over 5% this morning as well. But the best performing share in Europe this morning is actually the Żabka Group in Poland, and that is after Couche-Tard, the Canadian retail group, agreed to buy the Polish retailer in a deal worth $8.7 billion. million US dollars as well. So that is pushing their shares higher in trading this morning. Looking towards Wall Street, Nasdaq futures up by 1.3%, S&P E-minis 0.5% higher. On oil prices, we're watching Brent crude down 1.2% today, $88 a barrel. WTI is just over $82 a barrel. That is despite the 20% gain the Brent crude has seen this month over the Middle East tensions. Things are finishing the week on a slightly weaker note, despite the

0: Rachel, great to have you with us on radio this hour. Rachel Evans there. For our London audience, it's Bloomberg Brief with Vonnie Quinn up next. And for listeners in the US and elsewhere, Bloomberg Daybreak starts right now.
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4: From ABC News. Sherry Preston, a new warning from the FBI and the EPA about the rising risk of hackers getting water and wastewater plants across the country. It follows cyber attacks on 30 water plants in Minnesota that U.S. officials think could be linked to Iran. Here's ABC's Andrea Fujii.
5: Water utilities in at least 7 states have reported incidents. Officials say the hackers are targeting programmable controllers and are modifying passwords to lock out operators. The hack in Minnesota did not cause any water safety issues, but one town did have to provide residents with water from a storage tank after hackers shut down normal water flows.
4: President Trump's multinational board of peace says there is a deal in place for disarming Hamas. It's said to be part of a peace deal in Gaza. Trump says Israeli troops will withdraw from Gaza once the Palestinian group disarms. So far, there's no official word from Hamas or Israel about the agreement. President Trump is also now threatening to withdraw his nomination of Todd Blanche for U.S. Attorney General until after the midterm elections. This is a critical Senate vote on the Blanche nomination was canceled over a dispute. Two outgoing Republican senators are demanding a written guarantee that a section of Trump's settlement with the IRS over the leak of his tax returns will be tossed out. More details from ABC's Karen Waugh.
6: The controversial part of the settlement involves a $1.8 billion so-called anti-weaponization fund of taxpayer money to compensate people who claim they were unfairly targeted by government prosecutors. Those people could include rioters who stormed the Capitol on January 6th. Blanche recently said, after a widespread backlash, that the fund is not being established. But he never put that promise on paper. Senator Tillis suggests one of Trump's advisors wants to revive the fund.
4: South Korea's stock market jumping nearly 18% early today as AI-related stocks bounced back after losses earlier this week. You're listening to ABC News.
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8: Friday, July 31st, 2026. I'm Jessica Rosenthal. Are the most progressive candidates backing away from the socialist label? A Michigan Democratic Senate candidate insisted in a debate this week he's a capitalist.
9: They fully justify that, yeah, we don't agree with a lot of what Democrats are doing, but it's a party that's closer to us. At least we have a chance to get in the primaries and get some of our candidates elected.
10: I'm Jackie Heinrich. Republicans are trying to flip as many seats as possible this midterm season as they try to hold on to power, but they're playing defense in the Tar Heel State.
11: It is going to be extremely tight in North Carolina. And what I have seen when I visited all 100 counties, I've been to every county of this state, is people want a fighter.
12: And I'm Gianno Caldwell. I've got the final word on the Fox News Rundown.
8: Next week, Missouri, Kansas, Washington, Virginia, and Michigan are all having primaries. And in the case of some races, attention is on the Democratic candidates backed by the Democratic Socialists of America.

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1: It's Friday, July 31st. I'm Deborah Valentine. This is the Fox News Rundown. The Trump administration is ending a Medicare subsidy that could result in higher drug prices. Fox's Jessica Rosenthal has details.
2: The Centers for Medicare and Medicaid announced an end to what was supposed to be a temporary subsidy for Medicare Part D that kept prescription drug costs lower. While Democrats criticized the decision, with Senate Minority Leader Chuck Schumer calling it cruel and heartless, Dr. Mehmet Oz, the CMS administrator, said the subsidy was costing $3.6 billion, and the money was just being funneled to insurance companies, that in the end, most beneficiaries would see an increase of less than $10 a month. But he points out that getting most favored nation status for many drugs has reduced costs more anyway, and notes the recent promise made to get seniors GLP-1 drugs for $50 a month. Jessica Rosenthal, Fox News.
1: That's the Fox News Rundown for Friday, July 31st. I'm Deborah Valentine, Fox News.
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8: I'm Maria Bartiromo, and this is the Fox Business Report.
9: The major average is staging a comeback on Thursday following the previous session's brutal sell-off. The tech-heavy Nasdaq snapping a six-session losing streak with Microsoft leading the gains, its stock surging over 15%, while Meta stock tumbled 8%. Ray Wong, CEO of Constellation Research, says that Meta shares slumped because investors had unanswered questions.
10: What's going on over here with the data centers, the capacity, the investment? Once again, just like the metaverse, the investors are wondering, what are you doing with that investment, and what are you going to do with that excess compute capacity? And that spooked the market.
9: The Dow rising 614 points, the Nasdaq higher by 679, S&P 500 up 121. Earnings are on deck from Chevron, ExxonMobil, Colgate-Palmolive, and Moderna, among others. That's your Fox Business Report. I'm Hillary Barsky, invested in you.

0: This is the Fox News Rundown.
1: There's an uphill battle for the GOP in North Carolina. Incumbent Republican Senator Tom Tillis is retiring after a very public falling out with President Trump, leaving his seat up for grabs. Former Governor Democrat Roy Cooper is trying to turn that seat blue. He recently held a rally in Gastonia, criticizing his opponent, former RNC chair Michael Whatley.
2: We want someone who's going to put the people first. Michael Whatley is going to do and say whatever this president tells him to do and say, regardless of whether it's good for the people of North Carolina.
1: Whatley is hoping to keep that seat in his party's hands, but the latest Fox

0: member of the woke mob, and he's going to have the exact same voting record as James Tallarico would, as Graham Platner would have, as Abdul al-Sayed will have up in Michigan if he were to win. So, no, I mean, Roy Cooper's not standing up at all to the Democratic Socialists. He is lockstep with Mamdani and AOC and the rest of that woke mob.
1: Okay. Michael Whatley, it was a pleasure talking to you, sir. Important race. We will be watching it closely. Good luck and hope to talk to you again soon.
0: Great. Thanks, Jackie.
2: Capital City Stories. Capital City Voices. 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

0: Stabs Prime, we take a slab of double-smoked sous vide bacon and cut off a thick, juicy slice. We throw it on that broiler, and Leo and Chef Harold finish it off with a jalapeno maple syrup glaze and send it to your table. You didn't think our only prize appetizer was that no-cake crab cake, did you? Stabs Prime on Jefferson, with the thick-cut bacon that you can smell just by the sound of it.
1: News. I'm Chris DeMeo. President Trump says Hamas and other armed groups in Gaza will disarm as part of a deal brokered by his Board of Peace.
2: Provisions of the plan, he said, will result in a Palestinian government in control of Gaza with no harbor for terror groups. It would also, according to the plan, ensure security for Israel.
1: Fox's Gernal Scott. The father of a school teacher learns his fate.
3: This is the first parent in Georgia and only the third in the country to be convicted for a mass school shooting committed by their child. And in this case, the dad gifted his then 14-year-old son an AR-15 rifle used to kill four people.
1: Fox's Madison Scarpino. Prosecutors say 55-year-old Colin Gray failed to address his son's deteriorating mental health or remove his access to guns. He was sentenced to 15 years. 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

0: is the Fox News Rundown. Now a look at sports.
1: The recent World Cup was a big success. It brought in billions. But Thursday morning, FIFA President Gianni Infantino announced plans to create a $20 billion World Cup operation, which would be 20% owned by private investors, led by a New York investment firm created by Joshua Kushner, the brother of Jared Kushner, son-in-law of President Trump. UEFA, which runs European soccer, and CONCACAF, which runs North American, Central American, and Caribbean soccer, both objecting. UEFA going as far as to say it would boycott the World Cup and all other FIFA-organized competitions. The Women's World Cup is in Brazil next year. That's sports on the Fox News Rundown. Kevin Uretsky, Fox News.
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3: How much soda is getting consumed daily by DD? I respect hunting a deal, but have to know how often you're reloading the stock. All right, here's the deal. I got 12 packs of Squirt, Verner's Ginger Ale, my new favorite, 7-Up No Sugar, A&W No Sugar. I got a whole pantry full because every time I or the lovely Lee Ross goes to the store, that's what we're buying. On an average day, if I'm home most of the day, I'd say between 6 to 8 Diet Cokes get drank. That may be too much. 4 to 6. 4 to 6. The other day, watching the hockey, it was raining. Closer to 10 than 6, probably. Yeah. But remember, I'm the same guy that when the lovely Lee Ross dumped me, I ate not 1, not 2, not 3, not 5, not 10, not 15, 16, but 17 Dreamsicles. I get a little crazy sometimes. For OutKicks, don't at me. I'm Dan Dockich. And this is Fox News Rundown.
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5: From ABC News, I'm Sherry Preston. Federal investigators confirmed to ABC News they are looking into a series of cyber attacks on water systems across the country, including in Minnesota, possibly linked to Iran. Barham, Minnesota Mayor Nate George says his community was affected.
6: This attack really wasn't successful, but it certainly shows the intent is out there.
5: ABC's Andrea Fuji says the hackers seem to be targeting programmable controllers and modifying passwords to lock out operators.
7: The FBI has not confirmed Iran's involvement, but officials suspect Iran because it appears the goal of the attacks was to disrupt services as opposed to obtaining ransom money. In 2023, hackers with ties to Iran hacked a water treatment plant near Pittsburgh, saying they targeted the plant for using equipment made in Israel.
5: President Trump this morning says a deal has been reached with Hamas to disarm Gaza and for Israel to withdraw troops from the territory. There is no official word, however, from either Hamas or Israel. The Todd Blanche Attorney General confirmation still in question as two GOP senators hold out. ABC's Jay O'Brien at the Capitol says their concern is over that $1.8 billion so-called anti-weaponization fund that would shield President Trump and his family from tax audits.
8: Blanche, who is Trump's personal lawyer and is now the acting attorney general, insists the fund is dead.
9: There is no weaponization fund. The weaponization fund is dead. It's not moving forward.
8: But the Justice Department hasn't said that in writing. Senator John Cornyn blaming the White House.
10: I think he's being prevented from agreeing to put that in writing, which is simply all we're asking for.
8: Senator Tom Tillis saying one of Trump's advisors wants to revive the fund.
5: The FIFA advisor to the White House Task Force for World Cup, Carlos Cordero, has resigned in protest over that plan to sell the World Cup to private equity. Soccer's governing bodies in Europe, North America, and Africa have all spoken out against it as well. 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
7: This is America in the Morning from Westwood One. Coming up this half hour,
8: President Donald Trump says he may withdraw and delay Acting Attorney General Todd Blanche's nomination. I'm Lisa Dwyer.
9: The fighting in the Middle East seemingly raging as the conflict turns regional. I'm Clayton Neville.
10: Iran is now the leading suspect in a cyber attack on Minnesota water systems. I'm Sue Aller.
11: A Russian missile and drone attack across Ukraine has killed at least 8 civilians, including children. I'm Karen Shamas.
7: Wisconsin gubernatorial race surprise.
12: Amazon wants no more dropped calls. I'm the new old tech guy, Chuck Palm.
13: A new and evolving Spider-Man movie swings into theaters this weekend. I'm Kevin Carr.
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3: The government running a grocery store runs everybody out of business. They don't know how to run a grocery store. Name something they've running that's good. Let's see. Social Security. They tell us it's going broke in 6 years. They're running that. Healthcare. Obamacare. It's ruining the healthcare system. They got in charge of the border. How did that work out for us when Biden and Obama was in charge? They're running our economy and our budget to $40 trillion in debt. What's good about that?

0: Ken. Entertainment reporter Kevin Carr has a sneak peek at the latest edition in the Spider-Man series, Spider-Man Brand New Day.
1: Spider-Man returns to the big screen with a more complex, introspective story.
2: Hi, my name is Peter Parker. You don't remember me, but we used to know each other.
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3: 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One we can't even see.
1: This new Spider-Man jettisons the novelty of the multiverse for a more personal story. Peter has to reconcile his feelings for MJ and Ned while keeping them safe.
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2: Dr. Banner?
5: No Banner. Only Hulk.
1: At the film's heart, we are still following a likable kid who is just trying to do the right thing.
2: Even if it breaks Peter Parker's heart.
1: Spider-Man Brand New Day offers a good first step into the next evolution of Marvel movies.
2: You ready?
1: Spider-Man Brand New Day gets 4 spiderwebs out of 5. I'm Kevin Carr, and that's the way I see it.
0: This is not how a group planned their hiking trek. For one member of the group, it became a 10-mile trip of survival in the Montana mountains with a piece of metal stuck in his side. Correspondent Donna Warder reports on a Montana hiker who became impaled by his own steel trekking pole near the top of the state's highest peak.
6: David Cifaldi and his 2 hiking companions were crossing Montana's Froze to Death Plateau July 20th when Cifaldi slipped and became impaled by his trekking pole.
7: I remember rolling over and this kind of realization of like, something's not right here. Realized I had this trekking pole stuck in my side.
6: Cifaldi, a 32-year-old wound care nurse, was concerned about the cost of a rescue helicopter, so
7: I was able to kind of talk to my friends a little bit and get everybody on the same page that we were going to make the decision to hike out. It took us 6.5 hours to make it across, make it back down to the Mystic Lake Trailhead. Another about hour to the Stillwater Billings Clinic ER, and then my friends drove me from there to the Intermountain Health ER.
6: The pole missed any vital organs.
8: When I first saw that the pole was in him, I didn't think it was real initially. He never complained at all. Like, never was, you know, bummed out about being hurt or anything like that. He was just head down, navigating, wanting to get off the mountain.
6: I'm Donna Warder.
0: And that's our show for today, Friday, July 31st, 2026. America in the Morning is produced by Jeff McKay. I'm John Trout. This is Westwood One.
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14: From ABC News, I'm Sherry Preston. New this morning, as the fighting with Iran went on and gas prices went up, American oil and gas giants were making massive profits. ExxonMobil reporting this morning that it doubled its second quarter profits to more than $14 billion, up 105% from a year ago. Houston-based Chevron nearly quadrupled its profits. They were up 385% from the same quarter last year. A warning from the federal government about cyber threats to water systems. Dozens of plants in Minnesota were hit by hackers, possibly based in Iran. Officials say they were targeting programmable controllers, then changed passwords to lock operators out. Here's ABC Chief Law and Justice Correspondent Pierre Thomas.
15: State officials and the FBI are trying to determine who is behind a wide-scale cyber attack targeting more than 30 water treatment systems in the state of Minnesota. In one case, the hackers were actually able to shut down the flow of water from the well and water treatment plant in the tiny city of Brahm, forcing officials to provide clean water to residents already stored in its water tower.
14: Another AI company revealing its AI model was involved in a data breach. Here's ABC's Jim Ryan.
16: Last week, OpenAI disclosed that two of its artificial intelligence models slipped out of their testing environment and hacked into the computer system of a company called Hugging Face. Now, Anthropic has disclosed that a combination of its Claude AI agents also gained access to the internet during testing recently and sneaked into the system of three undisclosed organizations.
14: President Trump is posting that Hamas has agreed to disarm in exchange for Israeli troops leaving the territory, but there's been no confirmation from Hamas or Israel yet. Sources say Attorney General hopeful Todd Blanche has met with the two Republican holdouts for his confirmation, but still no indication whether either will actually vote in favor of it. You're listening to ABC News.
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17: It's now a 25 to 30 minute backup on westbound I-10 as you approach the 110 split. Remnants of our overnight truck fire is still there. The I-10 side is completely shut down. You're going to be diverted north on the I-110. Now, from there, your choices are to go up to 190, take the old bridge across the river, or you can come back down the I-110 and use that ramp to get back to westbound I-10. I'm Ray Romero.
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20: Summer weather isn't letting up today as temperatures are expected to reach the mid-90s for highs. Southern areas are under a heat advisory where it feels like temperatures will approach 110. Only a spotty shower is expected to cool things down. Tonight, warm and muggy as lows will drop to near 80. Saturday, we'll see increasing clouds, some isolated afternoon storms moving along with the front. Highs will remain in the low 90s. A few more storms Saturday night into Sunday than typical summer weather next week. I'm meteorologist Dave Baker with your Storm Station forecast, WBRZ Channel 2.

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9: 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They are your IT partner. Guest list is going to be, well, we actually don't have any guests in the first hour. But we've got a number of different topics to cover with our guests. And we are, we got Councilwoman Lori White Adams coming in. In the 7 o'clock hour, going to talk about drones. Yes, we got the Pennington Biomedical Research Center going to be talking about an upcoming men's health summit. We've got look. If I want answers to a question, I go where I can get answers to questions. There was a story that we covered here about Louisiana being a finalist. Let me get the wording right. Let me make sure I have the wording right. We'll get the top stories in training in just a quick second. Louisiana being a finalist.

0: catalyst for nuclear nuclear life cycle innovation campuses. We are one of five finalists for that. It sounded pretty cool to me. I did the story, and then a number of other news outlets said Louisiana's lining up to just take on nuclear waste. Didn't really jive. The two stories, they sounded completely separate. So the Deputy Secretary for the U.S. Department of Energy, James P. Danley, going to join us at 8:15. We'll find out. My first question is, what is nuclear waste? Like, I mean, we have what we see on TV, right? We know what we see on TV, but what is it for reals? Are we going to have three-eyed fish like The Simpsons? And then Mammy's Meat Pies coming in. Thomas Rock coming in for Mammy's Meat Pies for Foodie Friday. Let's get the top stories and trending. Let's go.
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1: 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Number 5.
0: All right, I guess we should just start with where traffic was right there because we don't do our top stories in order of importance. But I'd want to get to them as quickly as possible. I-10 westbound is closed near the 10-110 split. I guess it'll be the 10-110 merge. After an 18-wheeler caught fire, two people were injured in this accident. I-10 westbound, like I said, closed. The truck, which was reportedly carrying bottles of orange juice, caught fire around 4 a.m. Not sure how orange juice catches fire. No, I'm just kidding. The truck was getting onto the on-ramp for the Mississippi River Bridge. Authorities say the truck hit the guardrail. That's what those sparks caused it to catch fire. We are looking at a closure right now on the interstate that has things backed up to roughly College Drive.
1: Number 4.
0: CERN is known for some of the most complex science on the planet. Now it has a Louisiana connection. North Louisiana at that. Ruston at that. Louisiana Tech physicist Dr. Lee Sawyer was selected for a prestigious international leadership position within CERN's Atlas Collaboration, attempting to tackle things like dark matter or breaking the standard models of physics.
1: Number 3.
0: If the weather cooperates, this could be a great weekend to get kids out of the house in Baton Rouge. Saturday, the zoo is offering up an end-of-summer discount, $5 admission right there. Then, of course, the next day is the first Sunday of the month. That means free admission to numerous downtown attractions.
1: Number 2.
0: A FEMA disaster recovery center has opened at the Innis Library on Highway 1 for residents affected by Tropical Storm Arthur. The center serves those in Pointe Coupee Parish whose homes flooded when the storm rolled through last month. No appointments are needed, and library officials say FEMA will step aside if anybody wants to check out the book.
1: Number 1.
0: Nothing? All right, fine. Community Coffee is moving into a space in West Baton Rouge Parish that was previously rumored to be a potential immigration and customs enforcement facility. Parish President Jason Manola spilled the beans, during a recent parish council meeting to dispel the rumors about the ICE facility. Community Coffee will manufacture, store, and distribute coffee products from the site. It won't be like a drive-thru or anything.
1: Top stories are in the books. Now, let's check in on what's trending.
4: I'm slowly waking up on this side, Brian.
0: Yeah.
4: I caught like one of your jokes.
0: Only one?
4: Yeah. You're like, you get it? You're like, nope, crickets.
0: Yeah. What? I'll do it again.
4: Okay.
0: Let's see if you catch.
4: I'm not
0: begging for laughter. I just want to.
4: Let me see if I get it, though.
0: A FEMA disaster recovery center has opened at the Innis Library on Highway 1 for residents affected by Tropical Storm Arthur. The center serves those in Pointe Coupee Parish whose homes flooded when the storm rolled through last month. No appointments are needed, and library officials said FEMA will step aside if anyone wants to check out the book.
4: Oh, now I get it. Right. Here I am, barely waking up. Yeah. All right, President Trump says he may temporarily withdraw the name of his attorney general nominee, Todd Blanche, with two Republicans on the Senate Judiciary Committee saying they're not ready to vote for him.
0: Well, I mean, one of them's retiring and one of them's primaried out. I don't know that you can get this back in order before the new Senate is sworn back in. I mean, even when they go back, they go home for their August break. Even when they go back, I don't know what you can offer them that's going to make them change their minds. Neither one is beholden to anything because they're both clocked out.
4: True point. Mm-hmm. I mean, you bring up a point. Testing of a hair found in Nancy Guthrie's home is complete and does not point to a suspect in the 84-year-old's abduction, leaving more questions than answers.
0: So they don't know who now.
4: Golly. Well, this poor woman, and we know she's deceased by now.
0: God, yes.
4: But
0: yeah.
4: give the family answers.
0: I know. Well, but they don't have them.
4: I know, but the people who actually took her.
0: Oh, yeah.
4: Can you give something?
0: Right.
4: You know, something.
0: Totally.
4: In a new report, the CDC says our kids are dangerously overcaffeinated.
0: I saw that.
4: Oh, God. Having sleep issues. They also have dehydration and multiple reported ER visits.
0: So.
4: Whoa.
0: And but, like, this is not. The caffeine isn't coming from, like, we're not coffeeing up all our kids. Although there are a lot of kids drinking a lot of energy drinks at a much younger age. That's true. But, like, 12 and under, a kid's not supposed to have any caffeine at all. But apparently there's caffeine
4: sodas,
0: built into.
4: Candy?
0: Yes. Baked goods. All kinds of products that you buy. And, like, just you wouldn't think about. But, like, processed products at the store.
4: Oh, gosh.
0: Crazy.
4: Compared to, what, back in our day. The food things were just so much less processed back then. I don't know. Maybe not. Mm. But it's no surprise.
0: I mean, I didn't just go out and pick fresh oranges off of an orange tree in the backyard. I had my fair share of Pop-Tarts growing up. I don't know that Pop-Tarts have caffeine, but I mean, you're talking about that's a processed food that you buy off the shelf in the grocery store.
4: True.
0: I mean, we had plenty of them. It is 6:11 at Talk 107.3 FM, WBRP, for 115 years, actually over 115 years. 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
6: When brain scans, what we see with people with chronic depression, anxiety, is that their brain is acting almost as if they're getting attacked by a bear. 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
7: As the sun comes up, we're getting a better look at this truck that is causing such trouble on westbound I-10. It is completely burned out and will have to be removed. All lanes still blocked. Westbound I-10 at the 110 split. Traffic is diverted north on the 110. Now, you'll have to either go up to 190 and use the old bridge or get back to the I-10 using either the I-110 ramp or the St. Ferdinand on-ramp. Start of the backup has hit college. I'm Ray Romero.
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0: 103 FM, WBRP, Mornings with Brian Haldane, rolling right along, getting you into sports in just a quick second, but do need to remind you about Industry Makes. IndustryMakes.org is the website, IndustryMakes.org. If you were wondering who needs to check out IndustryMakes.org, well, it's wide open for everybody. It's just a website right there, right? Yes, that's true. But specifically, if you'd like to go to bat for the industries up and down the river that, you know, hire our neighbors, employ tons of people with great pay and great benefits, and make the products that make the world go round, IndustryMakes.org is where you need to be. It's a campaign born out of collaboration and a need to present a united industrial front in the face of coordinated anti-industrial messaging. And we understand that anti-industrial messages might only be targeting one company, or they might be targeting several, but they hurt the entire manufacturing industry along the way, which is the economic backbone of the state of Louisiana. Learn more at IndustryMakes.org. It is sports time, and Chris Olave is back under contract with the New Orleans Saints. Let me get right to that. Sorry, y'all. I'm still a little discombobulated in my prep stack here. It's been that kind of morning. The Saints agreed to terms with the All-Pro wide receiver on a four-year, $132 million contract extension. Olave held out for the first two practices of training camp while he negotiated the deal. And the Locked on Saints podcast host, Ross Jackson, who you also get his content over LouisianaSports.net, told our news partners at Louisiana Radio Network he's surprised by how quickly the two sides got the deal done. Cut 13.
1: I just think the expectations are so high, both for this team and for Olave in 2026, that the opportunity to be able to maximize the time they can get together on the field during training camp is a good thing. So it's a surprise, but it certainly works to everybody's benefit.
0: The deal will make him the NFL's sixth highest paid receiver behind Cowboys CeeDee Lamb and ahead of Steelers DK Metcalf. Olave ranked in the top eight in the NFL in receptions, yards, and touchdowns last season. So now with a quarterback and two offensive tackles on rookie contracts, Jackson says these are the types of deals that the Saints can afford.
1: When you have these players that you've drafted that are homegrown for you, like a Chris Olave is, it allows you to be able to work out these contracts and get these kinds of deals done to keep them around.
0: Now, there have been injury concerns for Olave. He has suffered four concussions since being drafted back in 2022. After playing just eight games in 2024, he had a career year, missed only the final game of last season. Jackson says this is a fair deal for both sides, but the Saints are going to need to protect themselves. Cut 15.
1: The biggest thing is going to be the guarantees. $90 million of it is totally guaranteed. How much of it is actually guaranteed for injury is going to be the bigger question.
0: The Saints' schedule should be starting up pretty soon, if I'm not mistaken. Is it August 15th is their first preseason game? I mean, they're already practicing right now. And the season is just around the corner, so it's going to get here sooner than you all think. Preseason football counts as real football. But, yeah, look at that. Jacksonville, August 15th, 3 p.m. So two quick notes before we get you to the Fox Business Report. Note number one, Saints coverage all season long, or your home for the New Orleans Saints and Baton Rouge all season long, is right down the hall at Eagle 98.1, and Saints coverage all season long, top to bottom and very in-depth. Ross Jackson leading the way with that especially, is over at LouisianaSports.net. LouisianaSports.net gets you Saints coverage, gets you LSU coverage, gets you all of it throughout football season. All right, speaking of football, we're going to grab a couple more sound bites from Lane Kiffin on Wednesday at the Rotary Club. That's in just a little bit. Right now, we're checking the Fox Business Report on Talk 107.3.
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3: Chevron is reporting an upbeat quarter. The stock's up 2%. The energy giant says its merger with Hess is working out better than expected. Its U.S. production topped 2 million barrels of oil per day in the quarter, which is a record, and it was helped by U.S. refineries. Amazon shares are rallying up 13%. Demand jumped in the recent quarter for its cloud computing, AWS.

0: Amazon Web Services sales for AWS jumped 37% in the period. Apple's sales rose to a record for the summer quarter, though Apple says it is dealing with higher prices for components and it's dealing with supply issues for chips. Apple's shares are down 7%. Microsoft set a record yesterday. Its stock market value rose $450 billion, the largest one-day gain on record for a company. That's your Fox Business Report. I'm Jenny Koselda, invested in you.
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8: Of course, that accident on I-10 westbound at the 10-110 merge is what's leading the way. Two people were injured. 18-wheeler caught on fire as it was getting up onto the interstate. The delays on that start right at College Drive. So if you're coming in, if you're heading downtown and you're coming in from either, you know, Livingston Parish, Ascension Parish, or any points east of College Drive, either skip the interstate altogether or get off at College. I would recommend skipping the interstate altogether because the traffic on College, getting yourself over from like College to Foster, Foster to Government, or Acadian to Government, that traffic, if you're heading downtown, that traffic is going to be ridiculous. And if you're heading to the other side of the river, I mean, it would probably be worthwhile just to hop off like on 12, get on from 12 to Airline to the old bridge would be your best bet right now, because the interstate is just, it's not just delays, it's straight up shut down. Now, backing things up out to Denham Springs, you're going to see your normal level of volume on the way in from Denham. You are also going to see your normal level of, well, it's smooth sailing, but your normal level of volume is working on 10 westbound coming in from Ascension Parish as well. Coming back across from West Baton Rouge, we look good. Surface streets, there are no accidents to report, so we're doing well on that front. It's literally just the one 18-wheeler accident with a fire on 10 West at 110.

0: WBRP, Mornings with Brian Haldane, rolling right along. 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So I wanted to take one second look at some of the things Lane Kiffin had to say at the Rotary Club on Wednesday. He was nothing short of phenomenal. From start to finish. And one of the things that I took away from the whole talk was how much he puts faith and value in the people around him. We talked about this a little bit yesterday, is that, you know, when Ed Ogeron was coach, and I've only been a member of Rotary for three coaches, and basically Rotary is the coach's last stop before training camp starts. So when Ogeron was a coach, and this wasn't just when he talked to Rotary, but anywhere he'd go, he'd tell you about players. He would tell you about players and recruiting trips and some of his mama making him a gumbo. And that's just because it's who he is and it's what he values. He valued the people around him. He valued the players that were putting on the pads and hitting for him. That was who he is. Or that shouldn't say was, that is who he is. When Brian Kelly came in, he talked about systems and structures and ways to plan things out. And it was, and I don't want to put words in his mouth, but the way it came across made it feel like the people are interchangeable. The people don't matter as long as the system's built out, as long as you're properly journaling. Like that it was a completely different vibe, and it had a strong feel to it on the front end, but it left you feeling kind of empty on the back end. Well, Lane Kiffin talked a lot about not his players, but those closest around him. And one of those is general manager Billy Glasscock. Cut six, please.
1: College football has now turned into the NFL in a lot of ways because of the money and because of trying to figure out how you divide the roster as you look at high school and you look at portal and also what players do you keep. You know, people don't talk much about that. I'll say to you with the cameras, I mean, that's the world that we're living. With money now, decisions have to be made and players basically are cut nowadays. Billy does a great job of managing throughout the building and all the things that come with it, especially contracts with players and then also all the player issues and building issues that come up through the year. Billy's been very important. Our transition in that too.
0: Continuing about what Glasscock's role is and more on his work, cut seven.
1: You used to just have coaches that just coach football. Now we have personnel people that also are throughout the year watching other players, high school and college players, to build basically like a draft board and a free agent board. So if you just try to coach the old school way, you'll get left behind in that. Your season programs, maybe they coach really well, but then their roster management and then the players that they choose in the portal, okay, they miss on a lot. You know, a big part, just like if you follow NFL, is the draft and free agency. It's not just the marquee names that you see, okay, in the portal. It's how do you hit on the other parts of the portal, meaning after the first tier. You know, and that's your evaluation system, not just when you watch the film, okay, but who are they? When they come in, most places recruit the kids as they come on their visits. We evaluate the kids as they come on their visits to figure out who they are. Are they going to fit in our systems? Are they going to work? We have to figure them out so that we're bringing the right players in, and he does a great job with his department in that.
0: I think about that level of trust, though, because Kiffin's the one with the big salary. Kiffin's the one whose name is on, you know, on the marquee. Kiffin is the one who, when we win, he gets praised, and when we lose, he gets the boot. I mean, that just he's the one that has to take all that rap. So to put that level of trust in someone else, which, by the way, when you do, allows you to put yourself in a position to win. But to put that level of trust in someone else, that's kind of a big deal for, you know, someone who has so many dollars riding on the outcome. By the way, speaking of which, and getting back around to getting away from the people a little bit and getting back around to the team, Coach Kiffin did talk a good bit about putting together this year's roster and how it compares to what next year's roster is going to look like.
1: What we were going to do, coming together with our staff and our style and what we bring in coming together to LSU would be to sign elite, great high school players from around the country, and then also elite portal players from around the country. We've done that. This was combined number one class when they put those together. The point of that is for that to happen already, to put us in a position to win this year with a really talented roster is awesome. But also, I want to encourage you, if that can be done in that short a time, once we were branded together with LSU, okay, what the future looks like when we have even more time to put together classes to know our own roster too.
0: And then that leads back to the previous comment about evaluation, right? You're pairing evaluation with recruiting, and you say, well, he's been here 8 months. How long do you need? Well, the biggest chunk of what he missed was a football season. So that includes a high school football season. I don't know. It's good stuff across the board. We're at 6:30 at Talk 107.3 FM, WBRP. Let's check in on ABC News.
2: ABC News, I'm Sherry Preston. American oil and gas giants reporting massive profits while the war went on. ExxonMobil reporting this morning its profits were up 105% from a year ago during the second quarter. Chevron quadrupling its profits in the same quarter. President Trump claims Hamas has agreed to disarm in exchange for Israel pulling its troops out of Gaza. ABC Chief Global Affairs correspondent Martha Raddatz has more.
3: Details of the plan are slim, and Hamas has not gone public in support of the plan. If the agreement does come to fruition, verifying that the militant group has laid down its arms will be a challenge, as well as convincing some Israeli officials to back the deal.
2: At least 19 people have died after thousands breached the border between Morocco and the Spanish territory of Ceuta. Some swam from Moroccan towns, others flooded through gates. Spain's prime minister will visit the territory today. This is ABC News.
4: I'm Joan Burns in the Talk 107.3 Baton Rouge Newsroom. Beginning tomorrow, it'll be against state law for retailers and businesses to charge you a fee when you pay with a debit card. Here's Jeff Palermo.
5: The author of the legislation, Franklinton Senator Beth Mizell, says businesses shouldn't already be charging you a fee when you use a debit card.
6: We've been ignoring federal law on this since 2010.
5: She says if you're charged a fee for using your debit card, contact the Attorney General's Consumer Protection Hotline.
6: Would call that 800 line. And the AG's office is going to have a portal specifically to take calls in regard to this.
5: Businesses that ignore the law face a $500 fine, and debit card users can also pursue legal action. I'm Jeff Palermo.
4: Those who work with the homeless are worried a new Louisiana law that criminalizes unauthorized sleeping outdoors will make it even harder for people who struggle to find permanent housing. But the new state law, dubbed the Streets to Success Act, does allow local judges to create homelessness courts where defendants can be connected with housing and other support services rather than punished with fines or jail time. A grim milestone in Louisiana's cyclosporiasis outbreak, as the state now has confirmed 100 cases of people infected with the parasite that causes explosive diarrhea. State epidemiologist Teresa Sokol says that's considerably more than the state usually sees in the first 7 months of the year.
7: Over the past 5 years, Louisiana confirmed an average of 43 cases during the same time period. So we're a little more than double the number of cases that we typically see.
4: If you're looking for something fun to do this weekend and you're into the paranormal, may we suggest Paracon in the New Orleans French Quarter. Event producer Jennifer Talley says it'll be happening at the Crown Plaza Hotel today through Sunday.
8: It's a collection and opportunity for people interested in the paranormal, ghost hunting, metaphysical things to come and learn.
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10: Those of you who are hoping that westbound I-10 would be back open before you hit the road this morning probably are not going to find that to be the case. This is a early morning vehicle fire. It's a big truck that is completely burned out and will have to be removed before the interstate can be reopened. All of this has westbound I-10 closed at the 110 split. Start of the backup has hit Collards. We're going to call this about 30 minutes or so. Through that delay, go up to the 190 bridge instead. I'm Ray Romero.
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20: Summer weather isn't letting up today as temperatures are expected to reach the mid-90s for highs. Southern areas are under a heat advisory where it feels like temperatures will approach 110. Only a spotty shower is expected to cool things down. Tonight, warm and muggy as lows will drop to near 80. Saturday, we'll see increasing clouds, some isolated afternoon storms moving along with the front. Highs will remain in the low 90s. A few more storms Saturday night into Sunday than typical summer weather next week. I'm meteorologist Dave Baker with your Storm Station forecast, WBRZ Channel 2.
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0: So Chino's pizzas are 99 cents at Mathern's right now. I know, I'm a little bit too excited about that. I love a Totino's pizza.
1: I do too.
0: There's nothing, it's so simple. I mean, look.
1: It's good. I'm not trying to knock it, but it's good.
0: Let's air quote good. I know where you're going, but like, it's simple. It's in the oven, 425 for 7 minutes. And yes, it serves its purpose. It 100% serves its purpose.
1: I've just spent a day at Terra Pool and slacking back some margaritas.
0: Exactly.
1: There you go. That
0: is exactly on point. And then, or maybe after a long day and you don't want to cook for the kids. You don't want to, bust out all the dishes and make something from scratch. No, you just throw a Totino's pizza in the oven at 425. They're with 99 cents right now in Mathern's. They're 99 cents in Mathern's. Download the Mathern's Rewards app. Earn cash towards more groceries. 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So we're going to talk with Councilwoman Lori White Adams coming up at 7:15 about drones. And this is a topic that I'm always hesitant to do because of where it started. Not because of who it came from directly, but because of where it started. Yesterday, Bree Lynn started in with, she texted me, or it was an email, I don't remember, but it said, at some point, we need to start addressing public concerns about drones. Take it from there.
1: Well, my phone was blowing up during your show, actually, and it's been blowing up for the past couple of weeks, off and on, mm-hmm. but really yesterday. And the moms, I'm in a group me, I live in Terra. There is about 150 of us on a group me app. And the moms were, at first the conversation started with the noise of the drones. Moms were saying it's loud. To me, it sounds like a weed eater.
0: A dialed down weed eater.
1: Right.
0: Weed eaters are louder than the Amazon drones.
1: Right.
0: Yes.
1: So it started off noise. Then the conversation pivoted to surveillance issues and privacy concerns. And then the conversation pivoted to what happens if one falls out the sky and somebody gets hurt. It's just, no, don't laugh, Brian. No, I'm serious.
0: I probably should have started laughing back at the privacy concerns.
1: Right.
0: No. They're zooming everywhere. They go one way, they go back. They go one way, they go back. And they do so quickly. The purpose of the drone is to expedite the whole process. They're not there to linger. Nobody's looking in your backyard, Susan. Like, it's not a thing.
1: That's what some of the moms were saying.

0: Megan. One of the moms said, well, I have teenage girls. We have an outdoor shower next to our pool, et cetera, et cetera. And a lot of the moms just said this is seriously concerning. It's really, it's honestly split 50-50 because then the other mom said, other moms mentioned they work long hours. If they need a delivery, I'm using the service. I love it.
1: Yeah. Even if it is spying on your neighbor's daughter taking an outdoor shower. Is that where they're so they've come around to, in that one little conversation, come around to it is beyond Big Brother, and at the same time, I'm still going to use it.
0: I'm going through my group me right now. So then here's another comment. You can't tell me Walmart, Uber Eats, and Grubhub aren't also considering this too.
1: DoorDash is.
0: Oh, yeah.
1: Yeah.
0: I think they are piloting this fall. To start doing drone delivery around Baton Rouge, sure. Something like that. Another mom says, I think every one of us needs to complain to our council person and lawmakers. It's the squeaky wheel that gets greased. Okay.
1: All right, so we're not going to dox that person on the air, but I do want to know who said that.
0: Okay.
1: I'll tell you. That is the problem with everything under the sun.
0: Yeah.
1: So that council person is Lori White-Adams. She'll be here at 7:15 to talk about it. Because nobody's watching your daughter in your backyard, or at least not the Amazon drones. The Amazon drones are there to drop off a package and get the hell out of town, or get back to Amazon. Why? So they can deliver another package, or so they can recharge so they don't fall out of the sky. Oh, my God. It's not to create things out of nothing. And this is what the internet does, and this is what the chats do, and this is what the message boards do, and this is how, and I was... Well, I guess I could say who it was. Got an email from Paul Sawyer last night, who is getting a lot of the same complaints through a lot of the same channels.
0: Because probably the same moms complaining to Lori White.
1: Probably. But it's the new 5G thing all over again. Remember when the 5G poles were going in? And everybody was like, well, they're going to radiate our children. They're going to radiate our children, and they're monitoring all of our actions. The 5G poles. They're going to turn our kids into... nuclear sticks or something. And just, it's fear that drums from nowhere at all, except for people with too much time on their hands.
0: I could see how a little thing hovering over your house to drop something. I could see how the moms raise concerns, but I'm with you, Brian. It goes up, flies from Cortana, hovers over our house, drops the package, goes up, gets out.
1: I can see how they would come around to this as long as you ignore common sense and logic. You have to completely ignore common sense and logic to come around to this conclusion. You have to shut the door on anything that makes sense to open up a world of paranoia because you've got too much time on your hands. Oh, man. So that's what we'll be talking about with Lori White-Adams, by the way.
0: Well, and that's what the mamas were chirping about. They said, well, why you reach out to Lori White? Reach out to Paul Sawyer. His name was thrown around in the chat.
1: He'll be on probably. So we'll talk to Lori today. Next week's already jammed up because I'm spending 2 days in Monroe and then taking one day off. So it'll be a little over a week. We'll talk to Paul about it as well. And within that time, absolutely nobody will be harmed by a drone. Within that time, absolutely nobody will be surveilled by a drone. Within that time, the chat will continue. And the paranoia will continue, or it'll move on to something else. Like how we're all like, no matter what it is, it starts with nonsense, and then people find a way to whack-a-mole arguments until they go back around to the top again. They're going to ask you 1,000 questions, and you're going to answer 1,000 questions. And question 1,001 is back up to the top and saying, but you never addressed this, even though you did. Everything, whether you're talking 5G, whether you're talking drones, whether you're talking carbon capture, whether you're talking, we're 15 years into fracking right now. Have you seen a city lose their water system over fracking? Because we were told that was going to happen.
0: You have a point, though. I forgot about the 5G towers, but I remember everybody, it got so bad that they were saying Baton Rouge was just going to, I hate to use that word on the air, but bloop. Yeah, because of the radiation coming from the 5G towers.
1: So stupid. We do have time. Let's go ahead and hit this. From our news partners at Louisiana Radio Network, you heard it news right there. Tomorrow is August 1st, which means a whole lot of new laws are going to go into effect. One of them, per LRN, will make a number of consumers.

0: us. You don't have to roll that over to us. In fact, if you want to go ahead and get rid of the option of the debit card, go ahead. Now, businesses can still charge a fee when you use a credit card, but no surcharge can be added when you pay with a debit card. Mizell says it's already against federal law to charge a debit card fee, but her legislation gives Louisiana consumers a little bit more protection. Cut eight.
1: This is already a federal law, and businesses in Louisiana have been ignoring it more and more as I hear from people.
0: What's your take? Do you have a problem with being hit with a surcharge for using a debit card? Let us know. Facebook Live, we're live there every day, courtesy of the folks at Lake Urgent Care. I'm showing I've got 10 more seconds. Oh, okay. I saw this one. Okay. Let us know on Facebook Live. Sound off in the chat, courtesy of Lake Urgent Care. We got your money now coming your way.
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10: The burned out hull of the big rig that caught fire around 3 a.m. still there, and this still has westbound I-10 closed. Right at the 110 split, traffic is going to be detoured north on the 110 at that point. Now, you'll have to either come back down 110 and get back on I-10 there, take the St. Ferdinand on-ramp, go up to 190 and take the old bridge. Heavy backups remain the rule all the way back to college. I'm Ray Romero.
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14: That's a nearly 400% increase compared to the same period last year. Exxon posted profits for the quarter of $14.5 billion, which is double compared to the same quarter last year. Apple CEO Tim Cook told analysts on an earnings call that he sees enormous opportunities in artificial intelligence. Cook said the iPhone maker plans to use AI as a selling point for iCloud subscriptions. Cook said, quote, "We do believe there will be people that want to use it a lot." South Korea's chip heavyweights SK Hynix and Samsung Electronics skyrocketed this morning after blockbuster earnings from Amazon and Microsoft revived optimism around artificial intelligence spending. SK Hynix was last trading over 25% higher. Samsung rose more than 20%. Futures are moderately higher, with tech stocks leading the way. That's your money now.
15: Well, it's official. 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

0: 652, Talk 107.3 FM, WBRP, Mornings with Brian Haldane, rolling right along. I want to pivot topics here, but I got to kind of reset. Was it Debbie that brought up in the chat? So we're talking about, towards the end of that segment, Senator Beth Mizell got a bill passed that goes into effect tomorrow. You can no longer have an upcharge for a debit card. And yes, Debbie says the state is guilty of this with the DMV. Curious. That is curious, because if the state is guilty of it with the DMV, is the state going to end up losing money because of this bill? I mean, a couple of cents at a time, sure. But is this going to be detrimental? In the same way that it took billions of years to get rid of the brake tags because of the money that was going to be lost. You very rarely see something, even if it's just a couple of pennies at a time, you very rarely see something that posts up a red number on a P&L sheet when it comes to the state. So I did not realize that they were in that number. So 653 at Talk 107.3 FM, WBRP. 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Been a community bank since 1897. Remain a community bank today, and they'll be a community bank tomorrow. And when you have a community bank, you have a banker. And when you have a banker, you have someone who can, you could sit down with, go through where you want to be, and actually talk it out. 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Whether you're talking about borrowing, lending, whether you're talking about investing, whether you're talking about opening your kid's first checking account, or on the business end, you know what kind of value there is in a community bank on the business end, small businesses. Learn more at landmarkbankla.com. So also going into effect tomorrow is the new Protecting Student Athletes legislation that went through, or the Protecting Student Athletes initiatives that Attorney General Liz Merle has been all over. She put out a press release yesterday. It says, ahead of several new laws taking effect on August 1st, Attorney General Liz Merle is highlighting Senate Bill 389, one of the 24 bills included in her landmark legislative package passed during the 2026 regular legislative session. Authored by Senator Patrick Connick, the bill strengthens protections for student athletes by regulating name, image, and likeness agents and closing a significant gap in Louisiana law. Now, you may recall back on July, it was the 2nd or the 3rd. I thought it was the 3rd. It was because we were just about to hit up the 4th of July weekend. And it was, I think it was on the 2nd. Because we were off on the 3rd. Okay. Well, anyway, it was before we clocked out for the 4th of July weekend. We had Liz Merle on. And I forget what topic we were talking about initially, but I wanted to get to this topic about the NIL stuff as well. And I asked just straight up, when it comes to this new agent portal, what does it look like? Liz Merle, cut one, please.
1: Yeah, the whole issue is growing. It's just so fast; it's crazy, and it is difficult to keep up with. This was one step in the direction of making sure that we can kind of keep up with the insanity surrounding NIL. But there was a task force that was set up last year, and we participated in that task force and collected a lot of the recommendations from it. That evolved into a.

0: piece of legislation that was passed this year to amplify some of the requirements of agent registration and education. There's also athlete education component that's built into it, which we will be working on with the High School Athletic Association and our college program. So we do think this is a significant step in the right direction. And the portal went live yesterday, and very, very excited about it. I'm super impressed with the work that was done by a couple of people in my office, Jolie Lyles and Olivia Ness, to put this whole thing together and to roll it out from the time, I think, that the legislation passed to now, which was just a couple of months. And so that's really been a great effort. And if you look at the portal, I think you'll be very impressed.
1: My follow-up question, which in the portal is live, and you know the law goes into effect tomorrow, but my follow-up question was, you run into some gray area here, because who is it you're actually protecting, or who is it that needs to follow these rules? You have homegrown athletes, you have those who are from Louisiana, but once you get into the college ranks, you have folks from other states who are coming into Louisiana. So is this for the homegrown, or is this for those moving in? Cut two.
0: You know, it's both. I mean, obviously, those our homegrown athletes are the ones that are going to have a longer, probably deeper footprint in our state, and they're younger, right? I mean, the high school athletes that are seeing outreach on NIL deals are vulnerable to a lot of exploitation. The younger they are, the less sophisticated they are, I think, with regard to how they can be manipulated by people who might want to take money from them or have them sign a contract that has unfair terms in it. Mm-hmm. So we want to see them get some financial education. We want to make sure that we are trying to protect those student athletes. And that's why we're making the agents register. Last year, there was legislation that required registration for athlete agents, but it exempted lawyers. And so this year we've corrected that. I mean, there's no reason why someone who's holding themselves out as an agent just because they also happen to be a lawyer should be exempt from a registration requirement. And so even parents, if they are representing the agent as an agent in an official agent capacity, they will also have to register. If they're just acting as a parent and advising their child, then they wouldn't have to register that way. But if they are going to represent officially as an agent, then they're going to have to register.
1: That was State Attorney General Liz Merle back on July 2nd talking about the new athlete protection portal, which is already open and officially goes into effect tomorrow. So really good stuff on that front. And, you know, anybody who's followed sports knows that this is going to go a long way to we've seen the stories where someone gets in a kid's ear and leads them down the wrong path. And that leads to just, you know, what could have been potentially millions of dollars ending up in just someone else who ends up not finishing college, not moving on to the pros, not moving on to a real job in real life. I mean, it we've seen the sad stories before. And this will hopefully safeguard some kids from a lot of those sad stories. All right, I'm looking at the clock. We're going to stay on time here. We got news, traffic, weather coming your way. You still want to avoid I-10 westbound if possible. ABC News coming up now.
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2: From ABC News, I'm Sherry Preston. The details coming from Hamas and Israel are slim, but ABC Chief Global Affairs Correspondent Martha Raddatz says there could be a major deal in Gaza.
3: President Trump announcing U.S. negotiators have reached a deal with Hamas to lay down its weapons and relinquish its control over Gaza. U.S. officials who briefed reporters late last night say Hamas has agreed to disarm and transfer power in Gaza, as long as Israel withdraws from the Strip. The proposed move, part of a peace deal announced by President Trump and his newly formed Board of Peace.
2: The Iran war, now in its sixth month, and it turns out the conflict has been very profitable for oil companies. Here's ABC's Jim Ryan.
4: As consumers face the pain at the pump, the nation's major oil and gas companies are celebrating massive profits, also a byproduct of the U.S.-Iran conflict. ExxonMobil reported second quarter profits of $14.5 billion, up 105% from the same period a year ago. Chevron's profit from April to June was nearly quadruple the second quarter of 2025.
2: At least 34 migrants have died trying to reach Spain from Morocco. Some 60,000 people rushing to enter Spain's Ceuta enclave over the past 24 hours, equivalent to 70% of the city's regular population. Border forces clashing with migrants. No word on what sparked the rush of people. Immigration officials have been clashing. A dangerous heat dome settling in over the West. ABC meteorologist Sam Champion.
5: All-time August heat. Possible in Vegas, also possible in Billings. Guys, August is just starting tomorrow, so this would be the warmest they'd ever seen in August.
2: Oregon could be facing its worst fire season on record. Firefighters in southwestern France working to control the last hot spots of that massive blaze there. It's burned an area four times the size of Paris. 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
7: It remains a 30-minute drive through the backup on westbound I-10 as you approach the 110 split. We still have the hulk of our burned-out truck still sitting there and blocking all lanes on the I-10 side. You're going to have to go north on the I-110, maybe go up to 190, take the old bridge instead. And it's pretty clear this is going to be with us for several more hours. The truck's completely burned out and is going to have to be removed. I'm Ray Romero.
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11: Summer weather isn't letting up today as temperatures are expected to reach the mid-90s for highs. Southern areas are under a heat advisory where it feels like temperatures will approach 110. Only a spotty shower is expected to cool things down. Tonight, warm and muggy as lows will drop to near 80. Saturday, we'll see increasing clouds, some isolated afternoon storms moving along with the front. Highs will remain in the low 90s. A few more storms Saturday night into Sunday than typical summer weather next week. I'm meteorologist Dave Baker with your Storm Station forecast, WBRZ Channel 2.

0: Talk 107.3 FM, WBRP, Mornings with Brian Haldane, rolling right along. Hour 2 coming your way right now. Brian here with you, Bree Lynn producing. 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Busy hour this hour. We are going to get back into the drone discussion. Councilwoman Lori White Adams slated to join us at 7:15. Also this hour, the Pennington Biomedical Research Center has a men's health summit coming up this month. We will talk with, I believe, John Lovelace is coming in to talk about that. But before we get you to anything else at all, we start off with top stories and trending.
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1: 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Number 5.
0: You heard from Ray right there in traffic just a couple minutes ago. It's hard pressed to find a bigger story to start off the morning when the interstate is shut down. I-10 westbound is shut down just before the 10-110 merge, just before the Mississippi River Bridge. Delays actually start in between the 10-12 merge and College and continue all the way up to where the accident is. If you're making your way downtown from points east, just go ahead and find an alternate route for right now. I mean, go ahead and find an alternate route right now. If you're coming in from Livingston Parish, I would recommend even getting off, you know, as early as Airline. Coming in from Ascension Parish, if you're navigating your way downtown, I would guess you'd want to navigate your way over to Highway 30 to find the most direct route. All right, number 4. CERN is known for some of the most complex science on the planet. Now it has a Louisiana connection. Louisiana Tech physicist Dr. Lee Sawyer was selected for a prestigious international leadership position within CERN's Atlas collaboration. The Atlas collaboration, by the way, is attempting to tackle things like questions about dark matter or breaking the standard models of physics.
1: Number 3.
0: If the weather cooperates, this is going to be a great weekend to get the kids out of the house in Baton Rouge. Saturday, and Breland, you sent this over to me as well, so you know a little bit more about this than I do. The zoo is offering an end-of-summer discount with $5 admission. That's tomorrow?
3: Yeah, that's tomorrow. That's the first time they've done something like that, so that's a treat.
0: Yeah, very, very nice. So $5 admission to the zoo tomorrow, and then the next day is, of course, the first Sunday of the month, so free admission to numerous downtown attractions.
1: Number 2.
0: A FEMA disaster recovery center has opened at the Ennis Library on Highway 1 for residents affected by Tropical Storm Arthur. The center serves those in Point Coupee Parish whose homes flooded when the storm rolled through last month. No appointments are needed, by the way, to go get help from FEMA. And library officials do say that FEMA will step aside if you want to check out their book.
1: Number 1.
0: Community Coffee is moving into a space in West Baton Rouge Parish that was previously rumored to be a potential Immigration and Customs Enforcement facility. Now, Parish President Jason Manola spilled the beans during a recent parish council meeting just to dispel those rumors about ICE. What's Community Coffee going to be doing there? Well, they're not opening up a CC's. This is going to be a big old manufacturing, storage, and distribution place for coffees to do all that on the one site.
1: There's a look at today's top stories. Now let's find out what's trending.
0: Well,
3: President Trump said he may be temporarily withdrawing the name of his attorney general nominee, Todd Blanche, with two Republicans on the Senate Judiciary Committee saying they're not ready to vote for him.
0: I mean, this is part of politics. This is a risk you run when you have a razor-thin majority and you choose to primary people. That's part of the process. Is there is no motivation for someone who got primaried to capitulate to anything you want because you can't hold anything over him anymore. You ever seen the Matthew Broderick movie, The Freshman?
3: Mm-hmm. It's been a while, but
0: yeah, he has a line in that movie that just always sticks with me. He says, "There's kind of a freedom in being totally screwed."
3: Oh gosh, it's kind of what's happening.
0: Nobody can hold anything over his head.
3: Yeah.
0: Congrats.
3: Testing of a hair found in Nancy Guthrie's home is complete and does not point to a suspect in the 84-year-old's abduction, leaving more questions than answered.
0: So, new people involved, other people involved,
3: right.
0: Second suspects.
3: Still don't know what happened to her.
0: I guess that's what you meant by more questions than answers, huh?
3: Yes. And it's been months now.
0: Yeah.
3: And still nothing.
0: Yeah. I know.
3: Golly.
0: I know.
3: In a new report, the CDC says our kids are dangerously over-caffeinated. leading to sleep issues, dehydration, more frequent ER visits.
0: So let's put this poll question out there for the Facebook, for the Glorified crew. If you're watching us on Facebook Live, if you're not, hop over to our Facebook page and sound off. We're on Facebook Live, courtesy of Lake Urgent Care. What levels of caffeine do you allow your kids to have? Like my 14-year-old, we'll get her a big, you know, PJ's coffee or whatever. Mm-hmm. We'll get her a seven brew, or it's always something cold and overly sugary. But what level of caffeine? Give me the age, and then tell me, you know, what you allow them to have, because I'd be lying if I said the 14-year-old's never had an energy drink. But it's an Alani, which is kind of a low grade, right?
3: It's safer than, say, a Red Bull or Red Line.
0: Right, right. It's not like, yeah, I'm the one that fires back the Red Bulls.
3: In the Red Line.
0: Well, I haven't done a Red Line in a long time. Do they still even make those?
3: That's some intense stuff.
0: The Red Line Rush?
3: Yes.
0: Yeah. Because it was in between an energy drink and an energy shot. And, So, let me refine the question. At what age would you allow your kids their first cup of coffee?
3: Oh, double digits. So my little boy is 9 years old today. Mm-hmm. Still not having a coffee. I would say double digits. Maybe he can try a cup or two. I mean, a cup or two. A small cup at 10. Mm-hmm. A small cup.
0: I'm willing to wager that the answer to this question is going to vary based off of whether or not you're from New Orleans. Because the coffee milk counts.
3: That's true.
0: I mean, who didn't grow up on that?
3: I had that as a baby, mm-hmm. So.
0: Yeah. All right, 7-Eleven at Talk 107.3 FM. Let me remind you about the folks over at 180 Pros. 180pros.com is the website, 180pros.com. 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It means so many different things on your network. It means so many different things when protecting you from cybersecurity. But one of the things that I've been impressed with lately is the partnership and collaboration on building the network in the first place. 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
8: The process of cleanup and removal of the burned-out 18-wheeler is still going on. Westbound I-10 at the 110 split. The I-10 side of that split remains completely shut down while this goes on. The start of the line is getting close to the 10-12 now. We're clocking it at about 38 minutes through that delay. Your options to get to I-10 would be to come back down on the I-110 or the St. Ferdinand on-ramp. I'm Ray Romero.
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0: 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Mornings with Brian Haldane, rolling right along. Councilwoman Lori White Adams is in the house. Hang tight for just a quick second. I got to tee up because coming up in our next hour, we've got Thomas Rock from Mammy's Meat Pies going to be in the house. We are having Meat Pies for Foodie Friday today. Great backstory, great family company. Awesome dude that's going to be here telling you the story as well. Another Terra resident, oh, by the way. We'll have... It's, can't get out the bubble, y'all. Meat Pies and Natchitoches are you know, synonymous. These are... Cane River is where his peeps come from. Mm-hmm. So you're going to love the story. You're going to love the storytelling. And, well, if you're in the building, you're going to enjoy a heck of a meat pie. Foodie Friday is, of course, presented by the Louisiana Beef Industry Council. All right, Councilwoman Adams is in the house. How are you?
1: I'm great. Good morning, Ron. Great to see you.
0: Glad to see you as well. So blame her for bringing you in this morning.
1: So glad to be here. Terra neighborhood, is that
2: Terra.
1: What I'm hearing?
2: That's where I live.
1: With the Terra HOA or Civic Association president yesterday. So
2: she's wonderful.
1: She is wonderful, and we definitely talked about this, the issue of drones. So this Brian, I know you're younger than me, did you grow up watching the Jetsons?
0: Yes, I grew up.
1: Didn't you think by 2026 we would be driving in flying cars?
0: Absolutely. I know. And we should be.
1: And we don't have we don't have flying cars, but apparently we do have flying drone delivery service.
0: I know.
1: Yes.
0: Which to me is the next best thing. This is an unbelievable jump forward in progress and expedience and convenience and all the things.
1: It is. Now, but with growth comes
0: people who are uninformed that want to complain about things.
1: Well, you know,
0: you have to be nice. I don't have to be nice.
1: Look, I mean, here's the deal. We are one of a handful of cities, and we're talking big cities: Tampa, Orlando, Phoenix, Waco. And there are other, cities. It's kind of really cool that Baton Rouge is a launching place for this new technology.
0: Pun and intended.
1: With growth comes, discomfort, but also the ability to give feedback and help create a framework for how things move forward.
0: Yeah, but you're spying on people's kids in their backyards now.
1: No. Yeah, that's what I'm... it feels that way. I know.
0: Does
1: that.
0: It?
1: Well, I understand that. I totally understand that. I understand why people, there are a lot of things that have happened in recent years that nobody ever thought would happen. And people are just very cautious, right? People are just very cautious. People feel like their phone is listening to them.
0: So separate thing, because your phone is listening to you.
1: Yeah, I know that.
0: But when a drone zooms by at about 40 miles an hour zooms back by at about 40 miles an hour.
1: I understand that. They're not likely taking pictures in your backyard.
0: Right. I would drop the word likely from that. I mean, it's just that there's no time.
1: Right. Certainly. I've heard about that. The other thing I have heard about with regard to the drones is just that the constant noise. I think some people are on a particular flight pattern, and they're getting noise all day long.
0: I don't know if I'm part of a flight pattern, but I've had them fly over my house before.
1: See, I live too far out. I've just heard about it.
0: If you're inside, you're never going to know. If you're in your backyard, it's literally...
1: Okay, so I haven't experienced it yet. I do have a colleague. I first heard about it a couple weeks ago. A colleague lives in Broadmoor, and we work remotely, so we're talking on the phone, and she's like, okay, I keep having this strange sound. Mm-hmm. When outside, it's these drones. I'm like, apparently over the path.
0: Yeah.
1: It's a little unsettling at the beginning, right?
0: I guess my reaction was, oh, cool.
1: Yeah.
0: And then my second reaction was, that could not have been delivered safely because it happened too fast. Like, goes one way, bzz, comes back the other way, bzz.
1: Have you seen the videos of people having drone stuff delivered to their...
0: No, I have not. And I haven't ordered anything yet either, so I haven't had one to my house.
1: The drone hovers and just drops it.
0: It just drops it.
1: So I'm hearing, of course, it drops it in your yard. Apparently, sometimes they're dropping it close to the street. Mm-hmm. There are some kinks to be worked out all the way around.
0: So... Not from nothing, but this takes us back to, like, sixth grade science class when you had the egg drop contest.
1: Oh, yeah.
0: Remember how we had to do the egg drop and like whoever could go from the highest altitude and not break their egg?
1: Yeah, someone got on top of the school and dropped him off.
0: That person works for Amazon
1: That's
0: today.
1: That's so true. I didn't think about that. That's awesome. I'd forgotten about egg drop. We are living in the 1900s this morning.
0: Between the Jetsons, and by the way, don't...
1: Uh-oh.
0: I
1: love the Jetsons.
0: I know we have a very serious topic we're talking about. I don't want to derail it with a conspiracy theory, but...
1: It's Friday.
0: When you look up the ages of George Jetson, Jane Jetson, and Judy Jetson...
1: I never have.
0: So George was supposed to be 40 when the show started.
1: Really?
0: And Jane was 32. And Judy was 17.
1: Oh, wow. Oh, wow.
0: Yeah. Oh, wow. It gets problematic when you start doing the math.
1: Right. Like, yeah. Okay, so maybe George...
0: Yeah. Wow. Very, very problematic.
1: Okay, so now that's going to be this evening's rabbit hole for me. Thank you, Brian.
0: You can't unhear it.
1: That's awesome. You're right. I'll never look at the show the same
0: technology of the Jetsons, we all thought we would have flying cars by today.
1: We did.
0: With a little offshoot flying car that Elroy could get down to school.
1: Exactly. And the interstate is so bad this morning, everybody is wishing they had flying cars.
0: Right?
1: It is bad.
0: Yeah, it is. Yeah. It's terrible.
1: Sorry, people on the interstate this morning.
0: In between the split and College Drive is where it's going to start, and you're going to stay that way. So get off the interstate well prior to that.
1: Absolutely. Acadian Thruway was and Government Street were booking. So that's a good...
0: Well, that is good news, because I would expect that most people trying to bail off the interstate were taking those routes.
1: They were, but it wasn't terrible. It wasn't terrible.
0: Well, and hopefully, like if someone's coming in from Livingston Parish, just get off an airline.
1: Oh, yeah.
0: Get
1: absolutely.
0: Off an airline, take Florida. Or if you're head to the other side of the river, take the old bridge. Take airline all the way through.
1: I'm shocked at how often I go over to Florida Boulevard. Florida Boulevard moves.
0: Yes,
1: nowadays.
0: It does. Yeah. Yes, it does.
1: It's a good thing. Yeah. Thank you, Fred Rayford, and DOTV and everybody else. So,
0: back to the drones.
1: Okay.
0: As things move forward, are the people who are complaining looking for anything to be done? Or are they just looking to get this off their chest?
1: So the comments I've heard so far, I think people are taken back. They want to make sure it's secure. The feedback I got yesterday was, you know, maybe they should travel over roads, over streets.
0: Okay.
1: And not, you know, across, you know, people's homes where people's, you know, teenage daughters are in bathing suits in a pool in the backyard.
0: All right. Why do we have the inability to tell somebody just straight up, that's not happening, and you need to dial back into reality?
1: Yeah, I understand that. Well, I'll tell you this. It's new technology. Interestingly enough, a constituent sent me an article the other day. You're going to die laughing because it's fascinating. But how white lines got placed on the side of roads. When roads were first built, cars were first out there, there were no white lines and there were all these wrecks. And so white lines on the side of the roads was literally a new technology that transformed public safety. So we're in that same phase right now, right? This is a new technology. People are just going to, we're going to have to figure it out. It just takes some getting used to. I'm telling you, white lines were controversial on this.
0: Why were they? I don't understand.
1: It's a new technology. Anytime new technology comes along, anytime life changes, we are creatures of habit, Brian.
0: No, I understand that, but I like, you know, a white line is a great visual of don't go over that line. And even better than that is the little ridges that go blah, blah, blah, blah, when you drive over them, exactly. And then you recorrect.
1: And it's going to be for our grandchildren, it's going to be like that with drone delivery of packages. But today it's something new. It's good that people are giving feedback. I think that feedback, you know, needs to go either to state reps, state senators, or really most appropriately to FAA, right?
0: That's actually where we're going to take this from a very serious level. And I have trouble because the concerns are so unfounded. There is nothing suggesting that someone's watching your kid.
1: Yeah.
0: There's nothing that it doesn't make sense. I don't know what megalomaniac world you have to live in that part of me derails the conversation every time. But if there is something to be done, noise pollution, I don't think they're that loud.

0: That's subjective.
1: Yeah.
0: That part is subjective.
1: I've had some people say they feel like their backyard is their little peaceful zone,
0: okay,
1: and it's interfering with that.
0: But you don't own the air above your house.
1: You don't. And the Metro Council doesn't regulate the air above your house either. Mm-hmm. So that's, you know, there's not a whole lot we can do other than connect people to people who can take those.
0: So would feedback. This be a state legislative topic?
1: You know, right now, I'm pretty sure it's you know, federal preemption. The federal government has control of airspace, and so you need to really get your feedback to the FAA.
2: Mm-hmm.
1: But if there does need to be some kind of regulatory regime, it would be at the state level, I'm pretty sure.
0: So, because, I asked that because, it is the FAA overall.
1: Yeah.
0: So I don't know what can be done in Baton Rouge that can affect Washington, D.C. to change their mind about something. Because now you're talking about commerce that is, we are one of the early adopters of this technology.
1: Absolutely.
0: This is going to be commerce in every city eventually.
1: Yeah, it is.
0: So what can we say that's going to tell them to kick rocks and change the way they're doing it everywhere else?
1: Well, I think it's, I will tell you this. It's never bad to get feedback and to listen to what people are saying. We may find something that really makes a ton of sense, right?
2: Mm-hmm.
1: So I always encourage people, reach out. I feel like the Metro Council, we're kind of the front door for the government, and we're going to help get you to the right place where your feedback can be listened to. I don't know. It's brand new. I wouldn't have thought the white lines on the side of the road
0: would
1: be
0: revolutionary
1: technology, but it was a thing.
0: So State Rep Paul Sawyer will be the next guest I talk to about this particular topic. And, he made a comparison to this is the new 5G towers or the new 5G poles.
1: Sure, absolutely. And everybody's got to understand what's happening, what the technology is.
0: But we haven't properly radiated our kids yet.
1: Right.
0: Like, it's just...
1: Yeah.
0: How long is this radiation from the 5G towers going to take? Because it's a couple of years now, and I still feel normal.
1: Absolutely.
0: I don't have my Spider-Man abilities yet.
1: Well,
0: I haven't
1: really gone away. I mean, I'm not hearing 5G stuff anymore.
0: I know, because you see it introduced. Everybody has unfounded claims.
1: Yes.
0: All the message boards go crazy. Breland's group me goes crazy.
1: Oh, gosh.
0: And then we all move on because we all got too much time on our hands
1: Absolutely. To
0: worry about things that aren't a real thing.
1: Yeah.
0: So
1: that... Well, and look, I mean, I think, as the, and who knows? I mean, it costs extra money to have your stuff delivered by drone.
0: Yeah.
1: Being a child of the 1900s, I mean, if I need something immediately, I'm going to Mathurin's. I'm going to Bolton. I'm going to, a local business, and I am purchasing what I need in the next couple hours, right?
0: Yes, absolutely. I don't know where that sense of urgency.
1: So it may be somewhat of a novelty right now.
0: I agree with that big time. Now, here's the thing, though, is as it wears off as a novelty, the game will change from Amazon's point because they're going to be able to deliver larger items, more items. They could just be able to get your whole Amazon delivery.
1: Sure.
0: That's nowhere near where we're at right now. It's 5 pounds or less, and it can't be breakable.
1: Absolutely. And, I don't have
0: unless it's a bottle of
1: home.
0: Unless it's a bottle of maple syrup. Did you see that story?
1: No, I did not see the story. Wait a minute.
0: This guy ordered a bottle of maple syrup.
1: To go look it up.
0: For a birthday present for his wife.
3: What?
0: This was in The Advocate last week.
1: I mean, hey, big spender.
0: Or maybe it was Channel 9. I'm not, right?
3: Is she obsessed with, I'm confused.
0: I don't know the backstory behind it. I had to jump, I despise comment sections, but I had to jump in the comment section and say, are we all just pretending this is a normal birthday present? He ordered.
3: I would be livid.
0: Yeah, you would.
3: Like, what?
1: That is amazing.
0: So apparently the Amazon drone dropped the maple syrup and it was all over the sidewalk.
1: Oh, no.
0: Yeah.
1: Now, look, I'm not a young mom home
0: destroyed.
1: With a child alone. I can see drone service there. I've been an event manager before. I can see needing to drone something in for an event that I forgot, right? I mean, I can see instances, but in everyday life, I'm not sure that it's something I'm really going to use frequently.
0: This will ebb a little bit.
1: I think so.
0: Probably.
1: I think so. But, Brian, I'm wrong all the time. I could be really, really wrong and people could have lots of packages delivered by drones.
0: Well, it's the idea that, when food delivery started, the idea that people would get fast food delivered to them.
1: I know.
0: Would that upcharge compared to what's on a fast food?
1: I know, right.
0: Yeah, when you first started talking food delivery, it's like, I can get something from a decent restaurant brought to my house without having to leave.
1: Absolutely.
0: Not I can get Taco Bell or McDonald's. And I'm not trying to impugn them, but they're already convenient.
1: Right. You just drive through. You don't even have to get out of your car.
0: Right. So
1: I get it.
0: If the food delivery can do the drive through, then This might evolve beyond that. Our laziness might trump everything.
1: It's true.
0: And in the
1: it's
0: meanwhile, true. You're going to get the phone calls.
1: Absolutely. And that is fine. And, you know, there's nothing wrong with feedback. It's good to hear.
0: Run for council, they said. It's a part-time job, they said.
1: Oh, my goodness. If that's not the truth, Brian. Yeah, I know. At 10 o'clock every night when I'm reading emails and answering emails, what am I doing?
0: So. She is Councilwoman Lori Wett Adams. So we always appreciate the time and the information. Thank you so much.
1: Take care.
0: 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The Pennington Biomedical Research Center has a Men's Health Summit coming up later on this month, and we are talking about it next. Right now, here's ABC News.
2: ABC News, I'm Sherry Preston. More fighting in the Middle East. Here's ABC Chief Global Affairs Correspondent Martha Raddatz.
4: It is escalating and spreading throughout the region with no clear strategy of how this ends. A drone strike in Egypt, Kuwait, Saudi, and the Houthis now in a showdown again. And these continued strikes on Iran and threats of larger ones have so far had little effect on the Iranians.
2: Escalating along with the fighting, oil company profits. Chevron and Exxon both reporting huge numbers from April through June. Exxon's profits doubled in the second quarter. Chevron's nearly quadrupled. At least 34 people have died in Spain's border crisis with Morocco. This week, thousands of migrants breached the border between Morocco and the Spanish enclave of Ceuta. Unclear what sparked the rush of people. Another heat dome settling over the West. Las Vegas could hit its hottest temperature ever this weekend. Oregon on the lookout for wildfires. Thanks to drought conditions and high wind gusts. 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
5: I'm Jean Burns in the Talk 107.3 Baton Rouge Newsroom. A bunch of new state laws go into effect Saturday, and one of them will make consumers happy. Act 751 from the 2026 legislative session prohibits businesses from adding a surcharge to your bill if you pay with a debit card. Franklinton Senator Beth Mizell is the author of the measure.
6: This is in our face every day that we're being charged a surcharge for use of our debit card, which is basically our own money.
5: Businesses can still charge a fee when you use a credit card. Louisiana's cyclosporiasis outbreak now has confirmed 100 cases. So far, of those 100 patients, 6 have been hospitalized. State epidemiologist Teresa Sokol says while cyclosporiasis is not considered to be a deadly disease, one of the characteristics is that it can be prolonged.
7: People can actually experience these symptoms for up to a month, and then even after they go away, they may return.
5: If you're a fan of the paranormal, there's something happening in New Orleans this weekend you should check out. Here's Andrew Greenstein.
8: You can explore the mysteries of the paranormal at Paracon, which is taking place today through Sunday in the city that made the paranormal famous, New Orleans.
9: We want to showcase our local culture and let people experience the reality of it instead of getting it from TV.
8: Event director Jennifer Talley says during the day, there are workshops to teach you about voodoo practices, ghost hunting practices, and developing psychic abilities.
9: At night, we'd have some paranormal investigations that people can take an opportunity to attend.
8: If you'd like to attend, day passes are still on sale. I'm Andrew Greenstein.
5: The Saints and All-Pro wide receiver Chris Olave have agreed to a 4-year, $132 million contract extension. Locked On Saints podcast host Ross Jackson says he's surprised by how quickly the two sides came to an agreement.
10: I just think the expectations are so high, both for this team and for Olave, and so the opportunity to be able to maximize the time they can get together on the field during training camp is a good thing. So it's a surprise, but it certainly works to everybody's benefit.
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12: If you're coming into Baton Rouge on eastbound I-10, new trouble downslope of the bridge before the 110 split. Stalled vehicle in the center lane. Backups are building towards the Port Allen side. The much, much bigger problem, though, is westbound I-10, which is still closed to the 110 split due to our overnight truck fire. Now a crane on scene trying to get all this debris removed. Start of the backup remains closed to the 1012. I'm Ray Romero.
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19: Summer weather isn't letting up today as temperatures are expected to reach the mid-90s for highs. Southern areas are under a heat advisory where it feels like temperatures will approach 110. Only a spotty shower is expected to cool things down. Tonight, warm and muggy as lows will drop to near 80. Saturday, we'll see increasing clouds, some isolated afternoon storms moving along with the front. Highs will remain in the low 90s. A few more storms Saturday night into Sunday than typical summer weather next week. I'm meteorologist Dave Baker with your Storm Station forecast, WBRZ Channel 2.
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0: 7, Talk 107.3 FM, WBRP, Mornings with Brian Haldane, rolling right along. Yeah, we spent the whole segment talking about drones. What else is in the air? Well, the airplane's over at the Baton Rouge Metro Airport. In fact, half an hour ago, the direct flight to D.C. took off. It'll come home tonight. FlyBTR.com, direct flight to Reagan National every single day. Of course, Reagan National's not the only one. It's just my favorite to talk about because it flies you right in our nation's capital, get your business done the same day, sleep in your own bed that night. If you're booking up your plans to travel with the Tigers this fall, Delta has built out a direct flight from Baton Rouge to Lexington and a direct flight from Baton Rouge to Knoxville to see LSU take on Tennessee, to see Lane Kiffin go back into some unfriendly territory, to be sure. That flight will fly out on a Friday, fly home on a Sunday. You can learn more at flybtr.com. Meanwhile, over there at the corner of Perkins and Kenilworth, you'll find the Pennington Biomedical Research Center. Coming up on August 22nd, they've got a men's health summit. Joining us now to talk about this, we've got John Lovelace in with us. How are you?
1: Hey, man. I'm doing good. It's great to be back.
0: No, glad to have you back on here. I want to start off by talking about what is a men's medical or men's health summit.
1: So we host this event once a year. It's free for all the people in the community, and this free event is going to have health education. It's going to have free food, light breakfast, free lunch. We're going to have health screenings, and it's just a way to get out in the community and try to spread some information about health.
0: What kind of screenings?
1: We have blood pressure, blood glucose, EKG, total lipid, and a few things like that. Quick note, I did run into one of my neighbors once who had caught something through one of our free EKGs, and he went to the doctor, got it checked out, and it saved him.
0: Really?
1: Yeah, literally.
0: Serendipitous.
1: Yes, for sure.
0: To be sure. That's awesome. That is very good to hear. So when we have all the screenings matched up there, I mean, guys, we don't take care of ourselves. We either through ignorance or laziness or whatever. We just don't. How important is it for just to knock these particular things out? I mean, because it's a one-stop shop for a whole lot of stuff.
1: It is. And like you said, I mean, I think even myself, I put off going to the doctor. And I think making it a community event, you know, you go up there with your buddies, you do some basic tests, you talk to some doctors, maybe you listen to some of our experts, you know, answer your questions, mm-hmm. and it just gets you where you need to be health-wise.
0: So it's going to be going on August 22nd out on y'all's campus?
1: Mm-hmm, yep, in the back there in our conference center.
0: Very, very cool stuff. And as I understand it, it's not just health. There's some other folks coming out as well.
1: Yeah, we always try to add a few other things there. We're having Sherwood's...

0: UFC group come out and do some demos on self-defense, which is always fun. Yeah, this is their third year doing that, and you know, we get more and more interested in it every year.
1: Okay.
0: And what else do we have? We have, you know, we're going to have blood donations there. I'm probably going to have the library bus there giving out some free information about the library. And we're also going to have the Baton Rouge Corvette Club.
1: That's the one I was asking about.
0: Yeah, this is their second year, and they brought, I don't know, 10 or so really cool Corvettes last year.
1: Okay.
0: Park them all out in the front, all kinds of years, vintage models. It's nice looking at them.
1: Very, very cool stuff. We got John Lovelace in with us from the Pennington Biomedical Research Center. What started the men's health clinic?
0: This had been happening for years before I came on board with Pennington. And then I think during COVID, it kind of shut down for a little bit.
1: Sure.
0: So I was hired around 2023. And one of the things I did was help bring it back into focus. And yeah, it's just a way to get health out there to the people who need it. And we also recruit for some of our clinical trials and things like that as well.
1: Do we know any headlines on that front to where we can get a little bit deeper?
0: We're always looking for more participants in our trials, and they'll have a recruitment stage on hand there, and you can just go up and talk to them, and they'll let you know what kind of things they're looking for.
1: When doing something like this, I mean, one of the reasons that, you know, that guys just don't keep up with us, we don't take good care of ourselves, is a lot of things can be daunting, a lot of things can be intimidating.
0: Sure.
1: Walk me through a little bit about what Pennington does to make sure this is a lot more welcoming and inviting.
0: Well, again, it's just open. You know, you're going to show up with your neighbors. There's going to be people from the community there. You're going to have a light lunch. You know, you're going to go through the screenings with like-minded individuals who maybe you're also a little hesitant to go to the doctor. And, you know, when it's all said and done, you're going to get a free lunch, and you're going to have the opportunity to hear experts answer questions.
1: Okay, that's where we're going to take this next. The Your Questions, Our Experts panel.
0: That's right.
1: Tell me all about it.
0: Sure. So we bring a couple of our experts from Pennington, this is like the third year we've done that, and we bring them out, and we literally just answer any question you want about men's health. So this is, we might be touching on vitamins, exercise, cancer, mental health, things you can do to help your body, you know, and it's, we, you know, we'll prime them with a few questions in case people are shy, but generally the questions just free flow.
1: Okay, because in a social media world,
0: mm-hmm.
1: and I'm turning 50 this year.
0: Okay.
1: So I'm the target of like every ad that's out there.
0: Mm-hmm.
1: How much of the Your Questions Are Experts can be just total myth busting of everything you see online is garbage?
0: I can say I remember last year there was certainly some questions that seemed to be barking up kind of a, like, various vitamin angles and things like that, where you could see they're kind of coming with some like online knowledge.
1: Yes.
0: That the doctors immediately either shut down or confirmed based on studies that they've heard. Like, I can't give you specifics, but like the doctors are knowledgeable. They study all this stuff. They see what's happening online, and they can easily tell you, you know, that isn't necessarily backed by science, or
1: right,
0: that is backed by science.
1: So, because that's exactly where I just assume that all of it's garbage.
0: For sure.
1: I work under the assumption that, like, if I'm being sold snake oil, I'm being sold snake oil.
0: Yeah, and a lot of times it probably is snake oil. But I mean, you know, these guys have put their life into researching, and they can let you know, what do the studies say? What does the actual science say about these concepts?
1: Yeah, exactly. We're talking with John Lovelace about the upcoming men's health clinic. Yeah, there's a rare African root.
0: Right.
1: That, like, shut up.
0: Right. But there's also questions about, you know, I've read that X grams of protein today is good for X, Y, and Z, and they have the answers to that.
1: Very good stuff. Also, well, and there's a legitimate questions, like, you know, guidelines change on certain things from time to time, like how old do you need to be to get this done? How old should you be when you get this done? All of those questions can be answered as well.
0: And also, like, one thing that might be kind of, some men might be shy of asking, there's sexual health questions, things like that, and they're prepared to answer those too in a way that's, you know, informative.
1: Oh, that's where I was going with the internet stuff.
0: You'll find it there, I'm sure.
1: Oh, man. It's so flooded everywhere.
0: Yeah.
1: We still got a couple minutes to go here with John Lovelace talking about Pennington Biomedical's Men's Health Summit coming up August 22nd right there on their campus. Talk to me a little bit about the growth of it, at least since you've been there.
0: Yeah, each year it seems to be more people. I think the first year I did it, it was around 225, 230. Mm-hmm. We were well over 300 last year. We're already tracking with registrations to be over 300, and we still have, you know, 3 weeks to go. So I certainly encourage men to go to our websites, You know, you can even Google.

0: You can either Google Pennington Biomedical Men's Health Summit. It'll get you to our homepage. Register now before we fill up. But we're not going to turn anybody away.
1: Right.
0: It's anybody can show up without even registering, and we encourage you to come out.
2: So as a reminder, some of the topics that are going to be covered, some of the health items that are going to be covered, give us some of the highlights, what is affecting most men in Baton Rouge or in Louisiana.
0: Our talks are going to center around heart health, and we're going to do something on brain health. And then again, we have the Ask the Experts, which can just be a gambit of anything you can imagine. But we certainly try to gear the talks towards men's health specifics for this particular event.
2: We'll get to heart health in a second. I want to ask you about the brain health part of this.
0: Well,
2: the actual brain or the use of the brain? I mean, we're talking mental
0: health?
2: We're
0: going to gear into some like Alzheimer's and things like that.
2: Okay.
0: And some relations to, your brain and where it's going to end up with that. Like, again, I'm not the expert. I'm putting the thing.
2: No. Yeah. Yeah. But, I mean, I find that interesting because that's not one that normally comes across. Normally, it's, heart disease, diabetes, sure. Obesity. These are the ones that hit all of us. Get your prostate exam.
0: Like, sure.
2: Those are the ones we normally hear. Brain opens up a different category.
0: Pennington does do research into Alzheimer's and some of those brain

0: like a trend towards here's the catch 22, right?
1: Sure, yeah.
0: If you're over 50, you're probably actively ignoring things because you don't want bad news.
1: Right.
0: If you're under 50, that might be where you would want to get out there before things start going wrong.
1: That's a good point. That's a good point. And we expect all ages. You know, we get a lot of these men who signed up, their wives sign them up because their wives know they're not going to the doctor and they're trying to get them in there.
0: 100%.
1: So like half of our registrations will be under the wife's name who's signing up her husband, you know.
0: God, we're pathetic.
1: Yeah.
0: We are so pathetic.
1: But I see the same guys every year, and they'll tell me, we've been coming to this thing since the beginning, you know, just old gray beard dudes. Well,
0: and there's nothing wrong with that. I mean, it takes the place of an annual exam.
1: Exactly.
0: They're doing more than me already.
1: Yep.
0: So you mentioned screenings. What about on the vaccination front?
1: We do have Walgreens coming out and providing vaccinations. They'll usually give us an update in the next week about which vaccinations they'll have available.
0: Okay.
1: But yes, we'll have vaccinations on board. And I want to use that moment to kind of just mention one of our sponsors. Lady of the Lake has been doing this with us since the beginning. They're a big sponsor for us. And they make a lot of this possible.
0: And they're pretty fantastic. It's amazing when you find out how much FMOL Health is, how many different places they have.
1: Oh yeah,
0: that they're intertwined. You know?
1: Oh yeah, absolutely.
0: Very, very cool stuff. Very, very cool partnership as well. So give us the rundown one more time where people need to go to sign up. Or where wives need to go sign their husbands up to be sure.
1: So it's August 22nd, Saturday. It's free. Anybody, we won't turn anybody away, but we do encourage you to register. You can go to our website at pbrc.edu. Mm-hmm. And just you can sign up, or you can just Google Men's Health Summit, Pennington Biomedical. That'll get you there. And yes, sign up now.
0: Very cool stuff. He is John Lovelace with the Pennington Biomedical Research Center. Greatly, greatly appreciate the time.
1: Thanks for having me.
0: Yeah, absolutely. We've got Your Money Now coming up in 1 minute. 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
2: I'm Nicole Murray with Your Money Now. Microsoft's new Xbox gaming chief, Asha Sharma, has set out a goal of widening margins past peers by mid-2030. CNBC reports that the business wants to invest in the Minecraft franchise and expand through partnerships, including in China. Sharma is aiming for Xbox to gain share in casual games. Morgan Stanley is the lead banker engaging in advanced talks to lend $15 billion to Nexus Data Centers. CNBC reports that Nexus Data Centers will use that funding to build out large infrastructure campus in Texas for Anthropic. Google agreed to backstop Anthropic with its investment-grade credit rating. Coinbase shares dropped more than 7% after the crypto platform posted a wider-than-expected loss for the second quarter, underscoring the continued troubles resulting from a deepening crypto winter despite its efforts to diversify revenue. Revenue fell to $1.2 billion from $1.5 billion a year ago. Futures have risen this morning. That's Your Money Now.
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2: Our stalled vehicle has been cleared on eastbound I-10 at the downslope of the bridge. All lanes back open to traffic, and the backup there, which never got that long, is quickly improving. What's not improving is the drive on westbound I-10. All lanes still blocked at the 110 split due to this burned-out 18-wheeler that's been there since about 3 a.m. The removal and debris removal process is underway, but the backup remains to the 10-12. I'm Ray Romero.
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0: Talk 107.3 FM, WBRP, Mornings with Brian Haldane, rolling right along. Before we dive back into anything else, let me remind you about NeuroJust. NeuroJust.com is the website. If you're battling with anxiety, depression, they can help you out. Right? If you have tried the antidepressant route, if you don't like the meds, the way they make you feel, or you're seeing diminishing returns, or you have side effects, whatever the case might be, NeuroJust specializes in what's called TMS therapy, transcranial magnetic stimulation. This is, you sit in a chair, they put it's completely pain-free, non-invasive, FDA approved and all that. And it's a contraption that just kind of, it feels like it's tapping on your head. But what it's doing is it's targeting the area of your brain that affects mood. It's unbelievably, the amount of precision that goes into what they do is unbelievable. The results are fantastic. I've been over there. I've actually sat through a session before just to kind of test drive it. And I can tell you from the time I walked through the front door to the time I left, the amount of care and compassion and concern that they put into each and every person that goes over there, your mental health is their number one concern. Not just churning through patients, your mental health is their number one concern. You can learn more at neurojust.com. Hey, Breland, I want to go back to the story we had in the first hour, cuts 7, 8, and 9 from Louisiana Radio Network. Tomorrow is August 1st. And a whole bunch of new laws go into effect. One of them, and this kind of triggered some discussion over on Facebook Live, so we'll head back to it right now and kind of get some of your comments from before as well. Oftentimes, I shouldn't say often, there's some times where when you go somewhere and you pay with a debit card, you're going to get charged differently than if you pay with cash. It's like an upcharge or a surcharge if you're using a debit card. Well, State Senator Beth Mizell got a bill passed that would nix that. That bill goes into effect or becomes law as of tomorrow. Cut 7, please.
1: This is in our face every day that we're being charged a surcharge for use of our debit card, which is basically our own money.
0: Correct. It is our own money. Now, she does make a note that there is a difference between a debit card and a credit card, but businesses can, in which business can still charge a fee when it is a credit card. But no surcharge can be added when you pay with a debit card. Mizell says this is already against a federal law. She's just trying to hammer things out at home to make sure it's stronger.
1: This is already a federal law, and businesses in Louisiana have been ignoring it more and more as I hear from people.
0: And the thing is, it's not just us. Last weekend, we had the fam on the road playing a little AAU basketball over in Gulf Shores. And it was seemingly everywhere we went, there were two different prices. If you pay cash.

0: cash, it's this price. If you're paying with a debit card or a card of any kind, there was, an upcharge to it. Even paying at the gate, even paying to get into the games. Weekend pass, $50. Paying cash, $45. I mean, it's very prevalent. It's not something that's unique to us. But Senator Mizell did get that tackled during the legislative session, and it does go into effect tomorrow. By the way, if someone's running afoul of it, Mizell says consumers can contact the AG's office, the Consumer Protection Hotline, if a business charges them a fee for using a debit card. Cut 9.
1: Anyone whose feels they've been victims of this fraud would be able to call that number, and then the AG's office would be able to find that business.
0: So let us know over in the chat. We're live on Facebook, courtesy of Lake Urgent Care. Let us know over in the chat as to whether or not is good idea, bad idea. I mean, it's we talked about it a little bit last hour, and there seemed to be a consensus that the debit card surcharge is absolutely infuriating. I mean, from a business's perspective, it should just be part of the cost of doing business, or sorry, part of the cost of the convenience within doing the business. So let us know on the chat, on air. Here comes
2: Protect
0: news.
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2: From ABC News, I'm Sherry Preston. President Trump has announced the details of a deal between Hamas and Israel on Gaza. Under the terms, he says, Hamas would lay down their arms in Gaza and Israel would leave the territory completely. Now, Hamas is saying it will abide by those terms. Israel has not publicly commented. Here's ABC Chief Global Affairs Correspondent Martha Raddatz.
4: One U.S. official says Trump would be very disappointed if Israel did not follow through on its commitments to support the plan. However, all these questions haven't stopped the president from declaring victory, posting online that the new technocratic government will work with a new Palestinian police force to take responsibility for Gaza.
2: Escalating along with fighting in the Middle East, oil company profits, Chevron and Exxon both reporting huge numbers from April through June as the war with Iran continued, and gas prices rose because of it. Exxon's profits doubling in the second quarter. Chevron's nearly quadrupled. More potentially dangerous heat is settling in across a large part of the country. ABC's Trevor Ault is in Southern California.
5: 70 million Americans are on alert for dangerous heat, with the Southwest especially in the crosshairs. And with that scorching heat comes an elevated fire threat. In Sonoma County, the Woodside Fire, burning more than 140 acres, prompting evacuations and shutting down part of Highway 1, crews battling the flames from the air. Downtown Los Angeles is under an extreme heat warning Friday through Sunday.
2: A migrant crisis happening between Morocco and Spain.
6: Almost 50,000 people are now known to have rushed the border between Morocco and the Spanish enclave of Ceuta, and the situation is still not fully under control. This is on the northern tip of Africa and is the only land border with Europe, and so these people are doing this to claim asylum.
2: ABC Chief International Correspondent James Longman, at least 34 people have been killed. You're listening to ABC News. News.

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2: This is a Bloomberg Money Minute. Tariff money may be coming back to some Amazon customers. The online retail giant received about $600 million in tariff refunds, and it will reimburse shoppers in cases where it can trace that those costs were passed along. Walmart says it will prioritize using tariff refunds to invest in prices. Costco has started submitting its refund claims, and it planned to return the proceeds to customers in some form. Separately, shares of Amazon are surging, the company's stellar earnings results lifting a number of companies profiting from artificial intelligence. Stocks are looking at another day of solid gains on Wall Street. And shares of Churchill Downs tumbled close to 7% yesterday. The parent company of the Kentucky Derby is selling 9 of its regional casinos to focus on its horse racing properties, as well as its Twin Spires online betting platform. Upcoming projects at Churchill Downs include a new 4-story structure with private suites. Courtney Donahoe, Bloomberg Radio.
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4: We're going to call it a 40-minute drive through the backup now on westbound I-10 as you approach the 110 split. The start of the line is all the way back at the 1012. And once you get up to the accident spot, you're going to find you cannot continue on I-10. Traffic is still being detoured north on the I-110. And it's going to be like this for a while longer. They're still trying to remove this burned-out truck. It's been there since 3 a.m. I'm Ray Romero.
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7: Summer weather isn't letting up today as temperatures are expected to reach the mid-90s for highs. Southern areas are under a heat advisory where it feels like temperatures will approach 110. Only a spotty shower is expected to cool things down. Tonight, warm and muggy as lows will drop to near 80. Saturday, we'll see increasing clouds, some isolated afternoon storms moving along with the front. Highs will remain in the low 90s. A few more storms Saturday night into Sunday than typical summer weather next week. I'm meteorologist Dave Baker with your Storm Station Forecast, WBRZ Channel 2.

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1: Oh, let's go!
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0: Is Louisiana moving to the forefront on nuclear advancement, or are we taking on a nuclear waste dump? We're going to talk about that. Like, literally, we're going to talk about this with the Deputy Secretary for the U.S. Department of Energy, James P. Danley, going to join us in our next segment. This takes us back a couple days ago. It was announced that Louisiana is a finalist to have a nuclear campus that works on exactly that, reusing and recycling nuclear, making the most out of nuclear. How far can this science go? And then a couple of other news outlets basically said we're getting in line to take on a nuclear dump. And I want to know what the truth actually looks like. What is it the U.S. government is asking of us, or asking of anybody who applied for this? By the way, 26 states applied. Only 5 made it as finalists. It's a lot of people bucking for this. So we'll get to the bottom of it with James P. Danley coming up in our next segment. It is 8:07 now at Talk 107.3 FM, WBRP. Mornings with Brian Haldane rolling right along, ticking up to 81 degrees in downtown Baton Rouge. Brian here with you, Breland producing, of course. We are in the 180 Pros studio. Hey, after we're done with James Danley from the U.S. Department of Energy, we got Thomas Rock in the house. Mammy's Meat Pies coming your way for Foodie Friday. Look, we celebrate beef in every form and fashion throughout the summertime. And anybody who has kids that stay home over the summertime, you want to talk about the easiest, I mean the most convenient way to get them through with making their own lunch and knowing they're getting some good protein along the way. You throw a Mammy's Meat Pie in the air fryer for just a couple minutes, and
1: I've never had it.
0: Okay, so you're going to enjoy thoroughly. You're going to, and it's going to change your world. It is literally going to change your world. Because of the level of convenience and the quality and the taste. Oh God, the taste. It's so on point. I'm ready for it already. Right now though, it's time for This Day in History.
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1: All right, Brian.
0: Anything happen today?
1: Can I nerd out a little bit?
0: Yes.
1: In 1777, Marquis de Lafayette,

0: age, just 19, appointed Major General of the Continental Army. And I'm going to tell you, living in Lafayette for a few years, I said, okay, I need to know, did he ever step foot in Lafayette? Well, the original name of Lafayette, Vermilionville. Decades later, 1884, Vermilionville officially changed its name to Lafayette to obviously honor him. Do you know, though, during his southern tour, he came down here, only traveled up the Mississippi River to New Orleans and Baton Rouge, never made it out west to Acadiana, but they named a whole city after him.
1: Interesting.
0: I know. I'm like, okay. I thought that was pretty cool. Lived in Lafayette several years, never even knew it was Vermilionville either. That's cool.
1: Okay. Good to know.
0: 1917. It was World War I's Battle of, and I do not even begin to know how to pronounce this name, but it starts with a P. It was the third battle of World War I, but it was the deadliest, causing approximately 500,000 casualties.
1: Pasadena?
0: Yeah, it's very hard to say. But yes, it started today, and it's going to go on until November, causing 500,000 casualties.
1: Yeah, I've only read the word, so I've seen it in a couple of books. No, I'm sure we're not.
0: I know, right? In 1976, Blue Oyster Cult released their iconic single, Don't Fear the Reaper, and it would go on with Will Ferrell. More cowbell! Oh, gosh. Okay.
1: Babies, that was a great track.
0: Oh, I love that scene.
1: Than the first.
0: Yeah. More cowbell, please. 1980, tensions boiled over during an Eagles concert in Long Beach, California.
1: How?
0: I have no
1: idea. Eagles?
0: I know, it's the Eagles.
1: Who's fighting at an Eagles concert?
0: You wouldn't believe, I guess. Leading to a physical and verbal altercation on stage that caused the band to split for 14 years.
1: Oh, the band was fighting.
0: The band was fighting. Okay. I know, but I forget what over. It was over some stupid mess.
1: Well, no, I was thinking like people in the crowd were fighting. I'm like, fighting at an Eagles concert is probably as dumb as fighting at a Jimmy Buffett concert. It's
0: someone's
1: just
0: thinking
1: chill.
0: Margaritaville, yeah.
1: Yeah. I mean, I'm not going nuts when they're singing Hotel California.
0: Band.
1: Okay.
0: Because that remember, they did split for like a whole decade.
1: Okay.
0: What over? I have no clue. But it was in Long Beach, California.
1: Sure.
0: 1982, Survivor's Eye of the Tiger would hit number one on Billboard Hot 100, where it would stay for 6 weeks.
1: Okay.
0: 2025, U.S. President Donald Trump announces plans for construction of a permanent ballroom and saying it won't interfere with the current building. And everybody was in an uproar over it.
1: They still are. Yeah. They still are. And now you have a torn down piece, but they're not building it back yet.
0: Right.
1: Okay, cool. Lost Boys came out this day in 1987.
0: Oh,
1: One of those true Gen X films, you know.
0: What else you got? We ready to move on to birthdays?
1: Yeah, that's it. Birthdays is next.
0: Okay. If I can scroll on up. Okay, we have Mark Cuban today.
1: Yeah, born on this day in 1958.
0: Yep. J.K. Rowling.
1: Born on this day in 1965.
0: That's all I got. What about you?
1: Born on this day in 1912, economist Milton Friedman. And born on this day in 1962, definitely not an economist, Wesley Snipes.
0: Okay. I don't have any notable... Actually, one. 1875, Andrew Johnson.
1: 17th president. Andrew Johnson, whose portrait looks an awful lot like Danny Aiello. Andrew Johnson died on this day in 1875. And this day in 1556, St. Ignatius of Loyola, the creator of the Jesuit order, died on this day.
0: Wow.
1: And this day in 2022, NBA legend and... NBA legend and Miami Vice cameo performance, Bill Russell. Bill Russell passed in the same 2022.
0: And National Day today, National Mutt Day.
1: I got an avocado.
0: Let's go with National Avocado. All That's right. better.
1: I mean, Mutts need their day. Every dog has his day.
0: I know. Every dog has its day. And I would say, 95% of the dogs that we have, they're mutts. You get them from a shelter, you don't even know what's in it.
1: I love a mutt. What? Mutts are better. It's just,
0: I'm still stuck on that. Every dog needs its day.
1: It's an old phrase.
0: I know.
1: But the mutt, I mean, you're going to get more, you get the best of all the worlds, right?
0: And I'm going to tell you, I have a purebred German Shepherd. Mm-hmm. He's an ass. I mean, I would almost rather a mutt. I would rather a mixed breed, seriously. Brian's like, all right.
1: The German doesn't like this. All right. We got a break. We're talking with James P. Danley coming up in just a little bit. Before we take that break, though, let me remind you about Guarantee Health Solutions. 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
5: It's a great big mess. Really no other way to describe this. This is an 18-wheeler that caught fire and completely burned to the ground overnight. They are still trying to get this cleared out of the roadway. It's a process. It's nowhere close to done at this point. All of this still has westbound I-10 closed at the 110 split. The start of the backup is back to the 1012. Right now, we're clocking the drive time at about 30 minutes through that delay. You may want to go 190 and the old bridge instead. I'm Ray Romero.
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0: 817, Talk 107.3 FM, WBRP, Mornings with Brian Haldane, rolling right along. So, news comes down early in the week that Louisiana is a finalist. Louisiana is a finalist for, let me pull it back up here, just to make sure I have all of my information correct. A finalist for Nuclear Life Cycle Innovation Campuses. The top five finalists were announced. We were one of them. Now, we reported on this, and it sounded like really good news, and then a couple of other news outlets made it sound like it wasn't such good news. So I wanted to figure out what's actually being asked of the state and learn a little bit more about nuclear. So we called on Deputy Secretary for the U.S. Department of Energy, James P. Danley, to join us. He's been on the show a couple times. Love having him on, and he's back with us now. How are you?
1: I'm great. How are you?
0: I'm doing very well as well. I understand you're going to have to bounce a little bit early, so just when you have to bounce, bounce. We appreciate every ounce we can get out of you in the meanwhile. I want to start off with this. This program that's out there that we're now a finalist for, when I say we, I mean the entire state of Louisiana. This program that's out there, what's being asked and what's the hope to accomplish?
1: So I'm happy to get into that, but I was going to say first that I'm surprised that anybody could think that it's a bad idea or that this is bad news. When we made the opportunity available, 28 states applied. And only five of them made it to this final round of selection. Mm-hmm. The interest was overwhelming to have half of American states say that they want to, that they expressed interest in having a life cycle innovation campus is really an overwhelming response. That shows you that, that obviously a lot of people had interest. So basically the idea is that we entered into memorandums of understanding with the five states you mentioned mm-hmm. in order to explore the possibility of having single locations in which the entire nuclear life cycle would be present. And that would go all the way from fuel fabrication and recycling to reactor deployment to treatment of spent nuclear fuel and its ultimate placement in a repository. They also would be the locations, obviously it makes sense you co-locate something, a place where you would have very easy development of nuclear power. And as I don't need to explain to you, the more electricity you can generate, the better it is for your economy. And the benefits that can be received, we imagine that such a campus could attract somewhere around in the neighborhood of $50 billion in private capital investment and produce, you know, let's say $10 billion in tax revenue for the state that hosts it and have tens of thousands of very good jobs running from the trades to nuclear physicists. So there are obvious benefits to having this to any state that wishes to participate.
0: And that was my takeaway from it. But we had other news outlets around, and I'll read you one headline, as negative as it sounds. Louisiana aspires to become a nuclear waste dump. And the way I read the story originally was Louisiana is looking to minimize waste by reducing, reusing, and recycling.
1: Yeah, so, okay. I did not see that headline, so that you
0: okay. Well, hang on. Don't hold it against us. That's why I have you on the phone, right?
1: Yes. That is not at all the way that we conceive of it or how anybody else should. The objective here is to co-locate in one place as much of the nuclear life cycle as possible. And, you know, one of the things that I think people don't understand is that when you have what you consider to be used nuclear fuel, that fuel still retains, you know, 95% of its value and needs to be and can be reprocessed such that you can still squeeze more use out of it later. And, in fact, we have enough spent fuel that's been through through reactors that we could power America for decades just on the quote-unquote spent fuel that's already out there. If we place everything in one location, we're going to be able to take advantage of that residua that comes out of the fuels, the fuel usage in the plants, and it makes sense to have everything from fabrication to recycling and its deployment in generators in one single place. And I want to really highlight the fact that these are, as we conceive of them, massive economic drivers. The benefit to the state in tax revenue would be huge. The benefit to Louisianans in having job opportunities will be huge. And this goes everywhere from, as I said, the trades to literal PhDs from MIT in nuclear physics, engineers, you know, the operators of these facilities. There's a reason we had such an overwhelming response from more than half of the states in America.
0: We're talking with James P. Danley for just a couple of minutes. There's a couple of questions I want to throw at you, and please, they might be rudimentary, they might be dumb questions, but I just want to get everybody on the same page. What yeah. is nuclear waste? Because you use the term used nuclear fuel or spent nuclear fuel. What is nuclear waste? Is there a difference there, or what is it?
1: Okay, so we can parse all of the different components of the Code of Federal Regulations, but it basically stated you have fuel that goes in the form of uranium into a reactor. I mean, there are different types of fuel, but just paradigmatically, if fuel goes into a reactor, that fuel produces heat through fission by the neutrons that are released by the normal decay. Mm-hmm. And then by the time you have to use new fuel, what you've done is degrade some of the uranium, and there are constituent components that are now non-uranium because you have change in the elements. The waste, to the extent that there is waste, are those non-uranium substances that come out the other end. Now, some of them are extremely useful. Some of those isotopes are employed for everything from scientific research to nuclear experiments to medical purposes, right? Some of those elements are actually quite useful. Some of them are less useful. They make up the minimal quality, just a fraction of a percent of all of the spent nuclear fuel mass. And so the way people have looked at spent nuclear fuel is in a liability on their ledger. And in reality, it's a massive asset that simply needs to have a certain amount of treatment before it can be reused again. But the waste, as you put it, is actually not the whole of the fuel that's been spent. It's just part of what is left over from the reactions that occur inside the generator.
0: So it becomes a different commodity?
1: Well, it's not a different commodity. I mean, it's literally a different element in the same way that oxygen and cobalt are different elements. The definition of what an element is the number of protons in the nucleus. Mm-hmm. And if you take a big nucleus like uranium and knock it into two chunks, you're going to have two different daughter elements that come out of it. Some of them, as I said, are really useful. Others aren't so much. And you want to take the very small quantity that is the not useful part, but has to be handled properly, and remove that as you reprocess the rest of the fuel.
0: Okay, I want to ask this follow-up question because I think a lot of us, as dumb as this might sound, have a belief in what nuclear waste is based off of watching The Simpsons. Are we going to have three-eyed fish?
1: No. You're not going to have three-eyed fish. No more than you normally have them statistically out in the wild. That is a very unlikely outcome. And I do agree. Look, I love The Simpsons, but I think probably those images in the intro of Homer with those glowing green rods probably didn't do a whole lot of good for the general belief in the nuclear industry. But the fact is, this stuff is handled very well. I mean, we run a fleet right now in America of over 200 reactors. About half of those are run by the Department of Energy. The other half are civil nuclear operations, 94, I think it is, 94 civil reactors operating. Mm-hmm. They are unnoticed by anybody for two reasons. One, they are so reliable in producing electricity that nobody ever gets the headline of nuclear power plant goes down, therefore grid goes black, right? So you don't notice them because they're so reliable. And then you also don't notice them because the safety record we have is absolutely spectacular. And so the three-eyed fish thing, no, you're not going to get that. What you're going to get when the Trump administration fulfills all of its objectives in kickstarting the nuclear renaissance is affordable, reliable power in abundance that is going to drive the American industrial onshoring, manufacturing renaissance, and creating jobs for tens of thousands of people.
0: Now, part of this, and I know you got to bounce at any moment now, but part of this is storage. Is the storage only temporary and while finding different uses?
1: So you would definitely have temporary holding before it goes into, let's say, reprocessing, right? Mm-hmm. But some of those materials, as I described, are going to have to be permanently stored somewhere, and so that would be permanent storage.
0: Okay, and throughout the whole equation, how big of a percentage is that permanent storage?
1: Oh, it's just it's so small. I don't even know what the number is off the top of my head, but it's single-digit percents, probably closer to 2 than 8. So I probably should know that stat off the top of my head, but it's in terms of actual physical mass and volume, it's nearly trivial.
0: Yeah, you would have no reason to have that actual stat in your head. He is James P. Danley, the Deputy Secretary for the U.S. Department of Energy. So gracious with your time this morning. I appreciate you hopping on board on such short notice.
1: Always happy to be on. Thank you.
0: Thank you. From the first time he came on, that's like a third or fourth in just a couple months. He is eager to get information out there and clear things up. And, we talk about how we want transparency. Do we want transparency or do we want to hear the answers we want to hear? And he was super on all of them. And honestly, I asked that Simpson question with all seriousness. Like, because that's how many people know that? Homer's got a little green rod. He throws out his window down the rain gutter, right? Like, that's... there's legitimacy to that is the basis of knowledge of what some people have of what nuclear is. So I appreciate him taking that question in the spirit with which it was asked, because I wasn't trying to be coy or snide or anything. I was legitimately asking that. We got about 2 minutes till we hit news here at the bottom of the hour. We'll have news, we'll have traffic, we'll have weather. And then we got Foodie Friday coming your way as Thomas Rock is in from Man.

0: Miami's Meat Pies. We're going Cane River, y'all. We're going Natchitoches Meat Pies, and this is one of the, if not the best around. Fantastic family story. Fantastic growth story. We're going to talk about both of those aspects, but even more than that, it's just downright great meat pie. We'll get Thomas in here in just a little bit when we hit news, traffic, and weather. Before we do, though, want to remind you as a as we do have the break coming up. One Bath and Closets, onebathandclosets.com is the website. O-N-E, spell out the website, onebathandclosets.com, or just give David Duvall and his team a call at 400-8005. If you need to revamp that bathroom, if it's looking a little dated, if you just look at the tub, is it like beyond cleaning, you know, is it just so gross now? Maybe the tub's pulling away from the tile a little bit. 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Maybe it's time. Maybe it's time to give One Bath and Closets a call at 400-8005. This is what Christy and I did. This is what my wife and I did last year. Our house was built in 1964, and we wanted a modern bathroom, a newer bathroom. That's what we did. We called him. We walked through all the possibilities. He knocked out the entire process, and it was just under a week, I think, from start to finish. And that was around Christmas time. As I understand it, right now is a great time to do it. Great time to get David into your home, get your bathroom redone, get your closet redone, and get on out again. It's an unbelievably user-friendly process. And oh, by the way, the results are beyond compare. We've been super happy with our bathroom every single day since. And you can be too. Onebathandclosets.com is the website. All right, news is coming up 10 seconds from right now. The interstate problem is still the interstate problem. So I-10 westbound has been a problem all morning and continues to be at this moment.
1: ABC News, I'm Sherry Preston. A migrant crisis unfolding in Spain. 60,000 people are believed to have rushed the border between Morocco and the Spanish enclave of Ceuta, trying to claim asylum.
2: Around border fences or using boats. A number of them we know have drowned. Officials say they know about at least 19 people who've died. Spain has deployed its military to try and restore order here.
1: A death toll has now grown to 34 people, says ABC's James Longman. It's believed about half of those who crossed the border have now returned back to Morocco. A bus crash in Algeria this morning has left 25 people dead, more than 40 hurt, the bus plunging into a deep ravine. President Trump claims a deal has been reached for Hamas to disarm and destroy its tunnel network in Gaza and for Israel to withdraw its forces. A heat dome is settling in over the west. Downtown Los Angeles under extreme heat warning from Friday through Sunday. An all-time high temperature could be set in Las Vegas this weekend. This is ABC News.
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4: Louisiana's cyclosporiasis outbreak has now reached 100 cases of people infected. State epidemiologist Teresa Sokol says if you typically like to start your dinner with a salad, you shouldn't be afraid to continue doing so. She says simply taking the precautions you should be taking anyway with fresh produce should suffice, like washing it and
5: discarding the outer layers of fruits and vegetables, stripping away the first outer 2 to 3 layers of lettuce and cabbage, and then washing thoroughly, that can help.
4: Quite a few new state laws are going into effect this weekend, one of which prohibits businesses from adding a surcharge to your bill if you pay with a debit card. Businesses can still charge a fee when you use a credit card. Author of the measure, Franklinton Senator Beth Mizell.
6: This is already a federal law, and businesses in Louisiana have been ignoring it more and more as I hear from people.
4: Mizell says the state law gives consumers more protections. The Saints have agreed to a contract extension with their top offensive playmaker. Here's Case Keishnick.
7: All-Pro wide receiver Chris Olave has agreed to a 4-year, $132 million contract extension to make him the sixth highest paid receiver in the NFL. Locked On Saints podcast host Ross Jackson says New Orleans can afford the deal thanks to offensive tackles and a quarterback on a rookie contract.
8: This is the product of good team building through the draft.
7: Olave had a career season last year, and Jackson says $33 million a year makes a lot of sense.
8: For him being the number one option on his team, even with the draft selection of Jordan Tyson, I think this ends up lining up perfectly.
7: I'm Case Keishnick.
4: If you're looking for something to do this weekend and you're into the paranormal, Paracon in New Orleans French Quarter is happening at the Crown Plaza Hotel today through Sunday. Event producer Jennifer Talley.
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11: It's a 32-minute backup on westbound I-10 as you approach the 110 split. I-10 remains closed at that point. We're seeing the remains of our big burned-out truck that's still being cleaned up piece by piece there. And this is a slow, arduous process, so it's going to be a bit longer before all of this is done. You may want to go up to 190 and take the old bridge as you route across the river. I'm Ray Romero.
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18: Summer weather isn't letting up today as temperatures are expected to reach the mid-90s for highs. Southern areas are under a heat advisory where it feels like temperatures will approach 110. Only a spotty shower is expected to cool things down. Tonight, warm and muggy as lows will drop to near 80. Saturday, we'll see increasing clouds, some isolated afternoon storms moving along with the front. Highs will remain in the low 90s. A few more storms Saturday night into Sunday than typical summer weather next week. I'm meteorologist Dave Baker with your Storm Station forecast, WBRZ Channel 2.
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0: 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We celebrate beef in all forms and fashions, and here in Louisiana, specifically around that Natchitoches Cane River area, they got a specialty that they're known for, and the best in the business when it comes to that is Mommy's Meat Pies. Thomas Rock's in the house. How are you, brother?
2: Thank you.
0: Love having you in the house, man.
2: Mommy's Cane River Meat Pies.
0: Mommy's Cane River Meat Pies. I got to include
2: Louisiana
0: the Cane River.
2: Louisiana delicacy.
0: Uh-huh.
2: That's what we're going to leave with.
0: So let's start with the backstory here. How did Mommy's Cane River Meat Pies come to be?
2: My grandmother, Marie Lorenz Rock, was making meat pies in 1938. Mm-hmm. She started making these pies on Cane River for the church fair. Mm-hmm. Well, she became known as the Meat Pie Queen. Mm-hmm. So people from all, that was her night title. So people from all over would come home, because Cane River, y'all know the history of Cane River. Back in like the 40s and 50s, people left. Mm-hmm. Went to California, Chicago, Houston for better jobs. And they would always come home for the holidays and for the church fair. Mm-hmm. So when they would come knock on the door to get her meat pies to bring back. Mm-hmm. So that's how she became known as the Meat Pie Queen.
0: Love that.
2: Well, around 2007, Chef John Fosse, loving to death, he came to Cane River. I use this picture as inspiration every day. I look at this picture.
0: Oh, look at that.

0: He's in her house, John Foles, cooking with my grandmother. And this guy was like, hey, you got one of the best meat pies I've ever had. Mm-hmm. Come on my cooking show. This is in 07. Well, then in 2008, he wanted to partner with us. So we did a partnership deal. He was going to mass produce the pies. But, Brian, what happened in 2008?
1: What happened?
0: The recession.
1: Yes.
0: Went crash. Mm-hmm. And he backed out and said, hey, y'all need to sell to more people outside of Cane River. Y'all need to start doing festivals and fairs. So we started doing that all around Louisiana. Mm-hmm. And we are a 3-time Natchitoches Meat Pie Festival champion. We won in 2014, 23, and 25. And that just kept scaling and scaling. I mean, from running from Baton Rouge to New Orleans to Lafayette, Lake Charles, dropping off meat pies to people because we started getting a bigger and bigger following. Yep. Social media has really helped. Mm-hmm. So it got to the point where, hey, we got to do something with this. And that's where we are now. We're doing more and more.
1: All right, I'm going to work on flipping these over because we got them in the air fryer today. One of my favorite things about this is that if you're cooking a meat pie, they're so convenient and like just you throw them in the air fryer. The kids can run the air fryer.
0: Easy.
1: You throw them in the air fryer, you can throw them in the oven. It's either way is fine, but I find the air fryer to be so convenient. So I'm going to flip these over and start round two. Why don't you tell me what goes into a meat pie? I don't need secret family recipes.
0: No, you're not getting that
1: either. No, I knew that going in.
0: Oh, he knows that. He asked anyway, though, didn't he?
1: No, I said, no, I'm not getting, but just the general ingredients. What goes into a meat pie?
0: Number one, it's a six-step process. Number one, you got to get prepared a meat. Uh-huh. Number one. Like right now, we have beef and pork in ours. We also have a turkey pie. And we're working on a shrimp, crawfish, and get this, a boudin. Those are coming soon. Hello. Then you have to prepare the dough. Then you have to make we bought this machine that helps make the pies. We're using this machine. It basically goes from end to end making the pie. Then you have to fry the pies. Then you have to freeze the pies. And then you have to package the pies. That's the process we're using.
1: So start back with what you said. You've got a beef and pork mix, right?
0: Beef and pork.
1: Okay, so is there a breakdown here? We're looking about what, 70%
0: 50-50.
1: Beef? 50-50 between the two, okay. And as far as proprietary seasonings and whatnot, we'll leave that off the table because that's where the secret sauce is at.
0: That's why we have the best.
1: So you take it, and I've noticed with Mommy's meat pies that the meat is very, very finely chopped up. It's very, very, you're not going to find big old chunks in there.
0: No.
1: Is there a difference? Does that change the flavor? Does that change the texture? Does that change the flavor and the preparation, the fact that it's so finely chopped up?
0: It's a delicacy.
1: Yes.
0: It's a genuine, Mommy's Cane River Meat Pies is a Louisiana delicacy mm-hmm. to where once you put that in your mouth at the church fair, what do I do when you open your mouth, put it in, and you smile? I ring that bell.
1: Ring a bell. That's
0: my thing. And people love it. And so you got to have a niche. And our niche has been with the meat pies.
1: Yeah.
0: My grandmother started something, and we're continuing it.
1: So sticking with that, and so because part of Foodie Friday is to up your own food game at home. Mm-hmm. So we'll kind of give the rough go of it. The dough itself, is there a particular type of dough, particular process? Because I find that this dough, it doesn't get too doughy, as it were. But it also, unless you really, really overcook it, it doesn't get too flaky.
0: You don't
1: want to
0: cook
1: either.
0: It too long.
1: Right.
0: It's got to be crispy. Mm-hmm. Like, it's beef and pork. You have the seasoning, the flour, the shortening, milk and eggs. That's what's all in it.
1: Okay.
0: But the big thing is...
1: So that's a really simple dough.
0: Oh, yes. But the big thing about it is that you put it in too long, it'll be darker.
1: Right.
0: You wanted that nice brown look. That's what we want. That's what we're looking for.
1: Yeah, a lighter brown, if you will.
0: Correct.
1: Okay, so from its genesis through today, your company, your family's company... Mm-hmm. Has had some really, really big news recently. And this is monumental. And this is one of the things that I talk about on the show all the time. Yes. Is when we see someone from Baton Rouge turn a corner on their business to be able to share Baton Rouge with the rest of the world. We're not there yet, but we're almost there because big news coming out. You tell us about it.
0: Well, in 2025, we've been kicking down the rock for years mm-hmm. about buying this machine. We bought the machine in 25 in October. And as soon as we bought a machine, we can mass produce. We can get orders from anybody who wants big orders. Mm-hmm. Before, it was just three machines, and it was, more handheld. It was more labor intensive. Well, now this machine has enabled us to scale. So now we can make 13,000 meat pies in a day.
1: Really?
0: Yes. This machine is bad. And so Walmart, July, we are now in Walmart.
1: Unbelievable.
0: 243 Walmarts through Louisiana, Texas, Mississippi, Arkansas, and Oklahoma. Brian, when I got that news, you know where I went? Adoration Chapel.
1: I was going to say, it better have been Our Lady of Mercy.
0: Our Lady of Mercy.
1: That is a good prayer of Thanksgiving.
0: Adoration Chapel. That was like on a Friday I got news of this. So who you think I told Sunday at 10:30 Mass?
1: I would think Father Cleo.
0: Father Cleo. Oh, my God. just to see that reaction in his face.
1: Yeah.
0: But also, too, I've been knowing Father Cleo for many years mm-hmm. now. And I always hug him, get a love. You can feel a love. Mm. But this hug, I'm proud of you hug. I'll never forget that hug.
1: Well, because, I mean, we've all been along for the ride. Mercy is a family. And full disclosure, Thomas is an axe brother with me. Got an axe brother with Rocco, who's in regularly, you know.
0: He's my brother, number six.
1: Yes. From the number six retreat.
0: Correct.
1: So it's that full disclosure. There is a family aspect to this where you've had a whole community watch you grow this thing over the last couple of years.
0: Correct.
1: And this Walmart announcement, I mean, it's just we're all on board. We're all feeling the same level of pride, mm-hmm. Or at least some level of pride to go along with it. So talk to me a little bit about how you take a mom and pop product that a lot of family pride in it. But to pivot it towards something mass scale like this, how do you turn the business to make sure you're staying out in front and you can stay on top of things?
0: Oh, man, we have a team. My family, the Rocks, R-O-Q-U-E, yes. From Cane River. We have a nightly call every Monday night at 8 o'clock. And it goes, now that we're in Walmart now, it goes from 8 to 10.
1: Oh, wow.
0: So where we talk about the logistics, we talk about who needs this, who needs that. We're watching social media. We have a social media team. My sister is like over social media now because, man, social media is amazing. You put stuff out there and people are taking that and running with it. And we're asking people for support because we have a great product that has been in our family since 1938. And we're continuing. My grandmother said this. I'll never forget. My grandmother died in 2011. I used to work across the street at a bank. For some reason, me and my wife had just had a baby. She needed me to get home, but I needed to stop and see my grandmother. So I go in. My grandmother is dying. She's on her deathbed, right? And I will never forget. I go in the room, tell her I love her, give her a kiss, but in her ear, I tell her before she dies, she's still there.

0: Louisiana delicacy.
1: So what does a filler do to it? I mean, other than make it look bigger than it is.
0: No, it's just, you know, it's not the great grand of the beef, the pork. It's kind of knockoffs. It's just kind of like, it's fillers. It's not the whole 100% beef, 100% pork. And so, you know, a lot of people put fillers in their food, but not the rocks.
1: Staying true to the recipe for sure.
0: Correct. That's not
1: the
0: changing.
1: Growth of the company. So you said 243 Walmarts. Do we have, we got a couple minutes here. Do you want to list out just in the Baton Rouge area?
0: The Baton Rouge area.
1: Is it all of them in the Baton Rouge area or just?
0: All of them in Baton Rouge.
1: Okay.
0: Then you can go to Zachary, Prairieville, Gonzales, Dental Springs, Baker, and A Meat. Those are in this area. We're not in Port Allen. I don't know why they skipped Port Allen. But if you're over in Cairn Crow, Opelousas, Brobridge area, we're in Lake Charles, Sulphur, New Orleans, Slidell, Chalmette, Mandeville, Covington, you know, Shreveport, Bossier City, Natchitoches, Alexandria, all those areas. But yeah.
1: And then stepping outside the state, it's regional as well. And so this is the next challenge is promotion outside the state to teach the rest of the region what is what it's all about with Cane River.
0: Yes.
1: I mean, to teach folks who aren't from here, we get it. We understand what a good meat pie is. But like to get outside the state because everyone has, like, different regions have their own version of the same fried, handheld meat pie, whatever. I mean, an empanada would be similar. So how do you take on that challenge to market outside of Louisiana?
0: Social media. We're asking people to go on our social media, our website, mamiescanerivermeatpies.com. We're looking for partners. You know, our next step is Walmart's first.
1: Right.
0: That's the pinnacle. We made it up there so we can fulfill these orders. But, like, we would like to be in a Rouse's, H-E-B.
1: I know somebody at Mathern's.
0: Mathern?
1: Yeah.
0: I would love to talk to them. H-E-B is our on the radar for next.
1: Okay.
0: That's where we want to go next. We have a connection there to where we're going to tap on that shoulder. So.
1: All right. Here comes the part of the show where we have to take a break. On air, we have to take a break. On Facebook Live, this is the taste test portion. Spoiler alert, I already know exactly what I'm getting because every Mercy Fair.
0: Oh, she
1: did. No, it's rare that I don't have two dozen of Mommy's meat pies in my own freezer. So on air, here comes your money now. Here comes a look at traffic. On Facebook Live, I'm about to stuff my face. 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
2: I'm Nicole Murray with your money now. Stocks are higher this morning to kick off the trading session. The NASDAQ is up by more than 100 points. NBC Universal has named outsider Christopher Halpin as its next finance chief as it prepares to separate from Comcast cable and broadband business into a standalone public company. Comcast announced the split last month. Australia's internet regulator said more than 8 in 10 teenagers in the country were still using social media 3 months after the government's ban on the platforms for under 16s took effect. This is because the tech firms failed to implement effective age checks. The study also found most children aged between 10 and 15 were using social media just as frequently in March as they were before the ban came into effect. GoDaddy narrowed its annual revenue forecast and largely met second quarter estimates amid slower adoption of AI tools and weaker customer acquisition. The company expects full year revenue to come in at roughly $5.2 billion. That's your money now.
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3: Several pieces of heavy-duty equipment are being used to try to clean up this burned-out 18-wheeler that is still blocking all lanes of westbound I-10 at the 110 split. It's pretty clear this is going to be with us for quite a bit longer today. You're going to be detoured north on the I-110. Right now, we're seeing a backup to the 1012. It's currently about 45 minutes through that delay. I'm Ray Romero.
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0: All right, we got 4 minutes left before we hand off to Moon Griffon and the Moon Griffon Show. Thomas Rock from Mommy's Cane River Meat Pies is in with us. 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Mm-hmm. Mommy'scanerivermeatpies.com is the website if you want to get on board with them. Or they're in Walmarts now.
1: Yep.
0: And only growing from here. All right, this is the part where I normally give the breakdown and my whole taste test and whatnot. First of all, perfection. It is absolute perfection, especially the way that it can be in the air fryer like that, and not have where the dough dries out and gets burnt while the meat stays frozen. Like it's the way it just goes, it comes through. And I'm willing to wager that's because of the no fillers.
1: Correct.
0: Because the filler would jam up the works right there. All right, as far as the flavoring is concerned, when you talk Cajun cooking, when you talk Creole cooking, when you have a blend of spices and a blend of

0: different ingredients that all come together. And you know how, like, the longer it sits, the better it gets?
1: Mm-hmm.
0: That's the way the blend of seasoning feels within the meat pie. Is because I could tell, you know, you tell us some onion, and I'm not giving away secret recipes here.
1: Yep.
0: I tell us some onion. I could tell us some green onion in there.
1: Yep.
0: I could tell us some black pepper in there. I could tell some cayenne pepper. I can't tell what else, though, because it's all blended together to absolute perfection. And it does have a little kick. It does have a little pop. But I can also tell you this. In the Haldane house, my kids complain about spicy all day long.
1: Wow.
0: But they do not. They do not when it comes to the Mommy's Cane River meat pies. They devour them in the house. So not exactly a fair and objective review of the meat pie because I'm already a big fan and have been forever. But it is. It is. The flavoring is so on point. The way the meat just pops, the way it brings out all the flavor of the meat, by the way. The beef and the pork, they're not in the background here. They are the star of the show.
1: Yes.
0: The seasoning, the love, the care, all of that plays into it. But the main ingredient is the main ingredient. The story behind it plays into it, yes.
1: Yes.
0: But it is still just a wonderful, wonderful. It's
1: Thank you.
0: The flavor is on point. Always has been and will remain so as they remain true to the mission. Check it out online, mommyscaneRiverMeatPies.com. Or, like Thomas said, they're in Walmart now.
1: In Walmart. Go get them, guys. Hey, make us happy. Make us proud. Because, like I say, my grandmother left us with a true Cane River delicacy. And we are pushing it forward every day.
0: And you said during the break that, so in Walmart, it's going to be a three-pack.
1: Three in a box.
0: Okay. So, you...
1: Frozen section.
0: I'm just telling you right now, you're going to want to stock up.
1: Yes.
0: You're not going to get three of them. You will blast through three of them.
1: First night.
0: Yeah.
1: And what we're telling people is that if you go to Walmart and they're not on the shelf, go ask for the manager. Don't ask for the person walking around. Go talk to the manager. Say, hey, where are these meat pies? I want them. When are y'all getting more in? Because look, we've been getting a lot of people that have been going. They'll go buy the whole, maybe like six boxes. And they're gone. And so people want more and more and more. So go talk to the store manager.
0: He is Thomas Rock. Always appreciate you, brother. Thank you so much for coming in today. Absolutely. MommyScaneRiverMeatPies.com. We are all done for today. We're all done for the week. Moon Griffon's coming up next. We'll be back at it again next Monday, 6 to 9. Don't forget, Wednesday and Thursday of next week, we'll be broadcasting live from Monroe, Louisiana and the LNA.
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4: ABC News. I'm Sherry Preston. Stock surged this morning at the open. The S&P was up 0.5% right off the bell. The Dow adding about 41 points this hour. NASDAQ showing gains after Amazon reported a much stronger profit in the last quarter than expected. Also collecting some big profits in the second quarter. Big oil.
5: The U.S.-Iran conflict has reduced tanker traffic through the Strait of Hormuz to a trickle. In response, the major oil companies have raised the price of their refined products, pushing gasoline past the $4 mark. For U.S. and European oil companies, the strategy has worked. Most reported massive increases in second quarter profit as the war drags on.
4: ABC's Jim Ryan. Exxon profits up 105%. Chevron's profits up more than 300%. President Trump holds a cabinet meeting at Camp David today, and there in the attorney general's seat will be acting attorney general Todd Blanche, whose confirmation is still being held up by two Republican senators, John Cornyn and Tom Tillis.
6: The senators are refusing to back Blanche until they get written proof that a $1.8 billion fund, which would have paid taxpayer dollars to Trump's political allies, including January 6th rioters, is officially dead, something Blanche already told Congress 2 weeks ago. But that wasn't enough for Cornyn, who claims the White House is standing in his way.
4: ABC's Jay O'Brien. Senator Tillis says one of Donald Trump's advisors want to revive the fund, which would also provide IRS immunity for the president and his family. A heat dome across the West, putting about 70 million people under warnings. As for the Pacific Northwest, wildfires are the main concern.
7: Oregon may be started on what could be their worst fire season in history. That's how hot and dry it's been here. What makes this worse? Gusts, wind gusts anywhere from 40 to 75 miles per hour.
4: ABC meteorologist Sam Champion. State of New York suing Kalshi, alleging its prediction market is nothing more than illegal, unlicensed gambling. 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
0: 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Hi, hello. Welcome back. It is the Moon Griffon Show on a beautiful Friday, 844-766-6607. Matthew James Tax Pro Hotline, if you want to be part of the program. Roy Alexander, attorney, has joined me, and he's talking a little bit more about the Fauci case, which I think ought to be a big deal and ought to keep going. What bothers me about this is that, once again, everybody had people, you know, that died. Democrats ought to be as upset about this, too. Just, and the media ought to be upset about it, too. They had people die. And yet, There's no urgency at all for them to find out how what happened. And they never even asked, why did he? And maybe they're asking now, but why did they pardon him all the way back to 2014? Well, that would be why it would lead up to the virus. But the question is, can somebody still go investigate all that? Because that's what, let me tell you something. When you let time go by, like the Trump and the cheating with Trump, we've let too much time go by. Same thing with this. Biden came in, nobody wanted to pursue it. So we let too much time go by. And so when you let that time go by, people say, oh, that's old news. But I think not finding out how this virus hit is not old news. Because when it happens again, don't you want to know how it happened last time?
11: Yes. Too many Americans across the spectrum lost too much here. They may try to make this go away politically because it hurts them politically. But to people, Democrats and Republicans, white, black, and all other kind of people, lost people yep. because of this. And again, this is why I think it has legs. This is why I think us today could really save Florida. Florida's got an aggressive attorney general. Louisiana has an aggressive attorney general. Texas. This is what it's based on. It's based on a state's police power. Every state has inherent authority based on the 10th Amendment. And those powers it has to protect its people derive from the 10th Amendment. And there are things like safety, morals, general welfare. But one of the specific ones that fall in a state's police power are protecting public health, And Fauci didn't just make a mistake. What was done with his knowledge,
0: yep.
11: but for the diaries. And really, that goes to his vanity and his ego to have those diaries. I mean, he was so wrapped up in being Mr. Everything that he had to prepare to write a book later. So he made those notes, because without those diary notes, we would always suspect it, but we wouldn't know it like we do now. But I do think states can move against him when you have that many of your population die and you find out later this really was avoidable. I mean, remember back to those days, man. Not only the great financial hardship, but loved ones dying in hospitals alone because people weren't allowed to visit them in nursing homes. Liquor stores were closed, were open, but playgrounds were closed. And churches, you remember all that, man? Churches were closed while the big box stores and casinos continued to operate.
0: You can go to casinos, you can go to the big box store, but you better not dare step your foot in a church. I remember.
11: No.
0: They scared the churches, too. But by the way, we at least put Dr. Kevorkian in jail.
11: I know it. I mean, you have to admire him more. Look, he was insane, but at least he admitted what he was doing. He thought was right. And he never hid it. Fauci, he just lied.
0: Kevorkian never pleaded the fifth. But then again, Fauci pleaded the fifth enough for about 10 or 20 cases now.
11: He did. And I, as his lawyer, if I'd been representing him, I would say, you fool. And I'm sure they said, you read it every time. Don't even skip any of it. I mean, that's just good lawyering. It's not good for the country, but it's good lawyering. But again, that federal pardon only gets him out of federal charges. I do think states have a right through their police powers, through their just specific, one of the main ones is protecting public health. And I do think you don't have that immunity as a federal official. Again, the Supremacy Clause makes federal law superior to state law. We know that. But one of the exceptions to being immune as a federal official through the Supremacy Clause, one of the exceptions is if the federal official does something that's not proper or reckless. I think you can argue reckless. Again, in the law, this is called, I mean, it would be criminal negligence, except maybe he didn't intend for the people to die. So absolutely, to me, he's guilty of criminal negligence. And again, in the law, it's called a depraved indifference to these consequences. When you have this many people die, when you wreck an economy like this, a lot of memories young people are never going to have because we were all locked up at home. And he knew all that. And then to even question Fauci, remember that doctor was on the Joe Rogan show?
0: Yep.
11: And all that doctor was Dr. Hansen, Robert Hansen.
0: Yeah.
11: All he tried to do was testify that, look, I'm very familiar with this mRNA, this very science we're talking about. And All I'm saying is I think it's all unnecessary, meaning I think closing the schools is unnecessary, the masking of children. They wanted to mask toddlers. Toddlers.
0: I know. I remember that story. I mean, but look, I got to go because of time. I appreciate it, man.
11: Okay, buddy.
0: All right. Thank you very much. What's the media and all this? Why didn't they pursue anything? They didn't. They just went with the narrative. Take a break. Be right back.
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14: 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On this Friday, I'm thinking about Iran. The mullahs in Tehran reportedly threatened physical violence against Melania and Barron Trump. No surprise, these are savages over there. But it should be a sobering moment for every American. The problem for President Trump is that the American people are not backing him the way they usually would. That's because of high prices for gasoline and food. Most folks know the administration's strike on Iran was the right thing to do. You cannot let a terrorist nation develop a nuclear weapon. So right now, it is impossible to ascertain the situation on the ground. How much damage is the USA doing to the Iranians? There's no accurate reporting. Information is scant. But there is a history component to all of this. In 1945, the high command in Germany and also in Japan refused to acknowledge the war was lost. They did not care how many of their own people died. Some leadership is just crazy, and the mullahs are in that category. The solution to Iran remains elusive. Back in a moment. Most people already know what medications they take. 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
0: You shocked, bro. Off there, you shocked. Okay. Don't make sure you shocked. I'm still trying to shock you. Anyway, how y'all all welcome back, Moon Griffon Show. Matthew James, Tax Pro Hotline. Want to be part of the program? And it's all beautiful Friday. Yeah, Joe, I never have understood, man. And I've been doing this next month. I've been doing this program 33 years. I'm the 23rd. And I don't know how shock jocks do what they do. You know, back in the shock jock days, is that still going on? I don't even know. I guess with social media, you can say anything you want to now. But I've never understood how people can get on there and just make up stuff and say stuff. I've never said, you know what, I'm going to show them today. I'm going to get them. I may have done that, but I didn't do it saying I'm going to do it to make somebody mad. I just never did that. Let's see. Okay. Don't forget, Senator John Kennedy at 10:06 to 10:30. And then my man Steve Malloy is going to join us. And I don't really want to. I know you say, well, you say you don't want to stay on this. No, I don't, but I do. Fauci, one of the things that I said the other day, and I'm starting to see people at least write about it, was we still don't know how COVID began. And the made up of a natural thing happening from a bat was all a bunch of BS, and the media ran with that. Because our media doesn't think the left is evil when they really are. The evil is hell. And, letting people come over here that would rape a kid, a two-year-old and a five-year-old, open your borders and let the drugs come kill people, rape people, the sex stuff that's going on with kids run by these illegals, phenomenal. The media never covers all that stuff. They don't go into the inner cities and say, hey, you know, this is a problem. There's a problem what's going on in some of the inner cities. They just look the other way. You're only a bad person if you're a Christian or a Republican. If you're a Christian or Republican, you breathe and you're wrong. And so that's what you're dealing with today. But I'm glad somebody is writing about what I said. And I said this the other day as I watched the testimony, and I told y'all, what terrifies me in this whole thing is the pardon from 2014 to 2020 is when all this thing was created. And the gain-of-function research is what they were talking about. You heard LaRoya talk about it, but Rand Paul's been talking about this since 2020. And so why would, if a man, and this is what I would ask somebody on the left, somebody doesn't think like me, that's fine. You think a guy ought to be pardoned back to 2014, why? We didn't know nothing about coronavirus, at least this COVID-19, until 2020. But Fauci's been around forever. He's been around for a long time. He was the highest paid government official, higher than a president of the United States. He makes more than a president of the United States. His retirement is $350,000, $400,000 a year. He stuck his chest out like he was God. He was God. He was the one. Here, look at me. I know everything. And he didn't. Remember, he was against masks before he was for it? So this guy, he would. So we got all these diaries now, thousands of pages, and now we figure, finding out this guy was somebody else behind the scene. The guy on TV was not the guy behind the scene. So which one was the truth, the one in the diary or what he was telling the public? Because it's two totally different things. But the pardon, going back to 2014, I said that the other day when I heard it, I said, what bothers me is who is investigating this? Because we let so much time take place. When Joe Biden came in, the Democrats owned everything. They shut down anything trying to go really find out the origins of COVID and where it came from. They didn't, once again, the left, when you start talking about socialism, Marxism, communism, they're going to protect their own, and they're evil, and they know they're evil. So they shut it down, just like they did with the election stuff, dealing with Donald Trump. And Moon, they had 92 judges that ruled against him. Yes, because so many things would change. And the federal government and our Supreme Court didn't want to touch it because they had gotten involved in the election. I called this back then when George Bush beat Al Gore. And the Supreme Court in Florida was trying to flip things and change the rules during the election. And the Supreme Court said, no, you can't do that. George Bush is not elected. He didn't get elected. The Republicans in the Supreme Court, and they took heat. And so when it came to, and I said this back when Donald Trump got beat, the Supreme Court would never have the you-know-what to stand up and say, but this, y'all can't change laws and overrule everything that was going on at these states, especially in swing states like Pennsylvania. So what they did was every little court decision they came down, we're not talking about it. They didn't want to touch it. The Democrats had done such a good job of waylaying the Supreme Court over what happened with George Bush and Al Gore. They were scared to death to touch the case. So what do we do about voter fraud and all these elections that changed the rules as they went during the election? The Supreme Court said, we ain't touching that. And all the local courts ruled in favor of the left. And so Trump said he got cheated. They ain't win a court deal. It was set up for him not to win it. Because we had a Supreme Court with no guts. All I asked the Supreme Court to do is to do what's right. I don't think the Supreme Court ought to rule for me because I'm a conservative. I didn't say that. But if they're ruling the rule of law, you can't change elections while elections are going on. They change it over and over and over again. Stopping the machines. The six swing states all stopped counting votes for 4 hours. And every one of them went to Biden. And then the mail-in voting. The universal mail-in voting. I mean, think about it. But didn't even think about it. We let time elapse. So people go, Moon, that's old. I've heard people tell me this. Oh, Moon, that's old news. That's just old news. It's many to move forward. When people say we need to move forward and we ain't found out the problem, that's a bad mistake. Because it's going to happen again. And the same thing with this COVID. Well, we move forward 4 years. Biden and them did what they did. Open the borders. We were concentrating on borders. Economy, inflation. So guess what we did? Election stuff don't matter. COVID don't matter. Dr. Fauci don't matter. Move on to the next subject, and you never fix. You ever notice that? What was the old commercial? The Fram oil filter, you can pay me now, pay me later. Okay? Remember that? Do you remember that, Joe? You young. They used to do the mechanic, you say, well, you can pay me now, or you can pay me later. Or if you, in other words, if you got the Fram oil filter and you kept your oil running clean, then you wouldn't have to go to the mechanic to fix your car because it's going to be running clean. So if you don't do that, then guess what, Joe? You're going to be paying bigger bucks. That's what happens. We didn't pay the price to find out what happened, so it's going to be worse the next time because we never stopped to look and see what really happened. What really happened with COVID and where it came from is gain-of-function research. If I was the Republicans and conservatives, and they ought to be Democrats too, and everybody in America ought to want to know where that virus came from. And if it was created in a lab, and if Dr. Fauci had something to do with it, then my God, he ought to pay the price. Looking the other way for a guy, you saw this guy. And that's what I was trying to say with my little 17-year-old producer who's in here to kind of an intern or so for the summer. What happened if you'd have watched that and you was in school and all your buddies would have watched it? What would you have thought about that? And I'm telling you, people that don't even follow politics would have watched that and said, man, that guy's a nut. He's a quack quack, as I've been saying for a long time.

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3: ABC News. Sherry Preston. President Trump begins a cabinet meeting this hour at Camp David. On Thursday night, he announced the U.S. negotiators had reached a deal in Gaza. Hamas would lay down its weapons if Israel agrees to withdraw from the territory. Mick Mulroy is former Deputy Assistant Secretary of Defense for the Middle East.
4: If this does happen, then this is a big deal for the 20-point peace plan and for the people of Gaza. It needs to happen. It should be a public acknowledgement. And they couldn't, of course, put those caveats on when they make those public acknowledgments.
3: Nearly three dozen migrants dying in a chaotic crossing between Morocco and Spain. Here's ABC's James Longman.
5: Thousands of people swimming around border fences or using boats. A number of them we know have drowned. Spain has deployed its military to try and restore order here. Why is this happening now? Well, it could be for a few reasons. Only a few weeks ago, Spain's Supreme Court ruled that those who reach the area by sea cannot be immediately returned without due process.
3: The Spanish Prime Minister is visiting the enclave where it happened today. New York's Attorney General is suing the online betting platform Kalshi, saying the prediction market is essentially gambling because it's based on chance rather than skill. Here's ABC's Aaron Katursky.
6: The lawsuit is also seeking potential penalties to include forfeiting illegal profits and restitution to Kalshi's customers nationwide. That could cost upwards of $36 billion and force Kalshi to really rethink how it operates. So while the lawsuit says it does not want Kalshi to shut down, it would effectively hinder its ability to operate as it is now.
3: Kalshi describes the lawsuit as sad political theater. A heat dome settling in over the west. Las Vegas could reach a new record high temperature this weekend, and Oregon is on high alert for wildfires. Authorities in southwest France are allowing some of the thousands evacuated from their homes because of wildfires to return. Dow is up 51 points. This is ABC.
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7: Hi, hello. Welcome back. It is the Moon Griffon Show on a beautiful Friday. Matthew James Tax Pro Hotline. If you'd like to be part of the program, your opportunity to be a voice. We're joined by the Honorable Senator John Kennedy. Senator Kennedy, how you doing?
8: Sunshine, man, how are you?
7: Man, doing fine. We're doing good. We made it to another Friday, which is always a pretty good thing, I guess. Most people get real excited on Friday.
8: Amen, brother. Amen. Amen.
7: All right, so let's start, because I got you a couple segments. I'm grab a bunch of topics for you real quick. Let's start with
8: let's do it.
7: What you witnessed day four yesterday with Dr. Fauci, and please don't plead the fifth, because you don't want to talk about Fauci. But I got to get your comments on what you watched.
8: Well, it took my breath away. I haven't read all 1,100 pages of his diary, but I've read enough to know that this guy should be nowhere near power. His diary shows he's like a teenager, man. He's just a media whore. He's beside himself that he got to talk to Barbara Streisand and Billy Crystal and all the other liberals in Washington, and he gushes about a flattering profile piece that they wrote about him in the Washington Post. Mm-hmm. It was childlike. Mm-hmm. And it's also clear that he was telling the American people one thing when he believed another. Mm-hmm. I mean, I wouldn't put this guy in charge of a ham sandwich.
7: No, I don't blame you.
8: And had it not been so tragic, had his term, if you will, not been so tragic in terms of the consequences to the American people and our children, I would have been embarrassed for him.
7: Yeah.
8: I mean, I think it just ruined his career. I mean, I know he's retired, but any fair-minded person who reads his diary

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12: Hi, hello. Welcome back. It is the Moon Griffon Show. Matthew James, Tax Pro Hotline. Senator John Kennedy, my special guest. Hey, Senator Kennedy, off the subject of this, Blanche,
13: sure.
12: I guess is his name. Is he going to be confirmed as a new AG? Is Tillis and Cornyn looking for a deal? I don't know.
13: Senator Cornyn and Senator Tillis were negotiating with Mr. Blanche at the Justice Department on working out their problems. All of a sudden, there was a glitch at the end. It came from the White House.

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2: I'm Joan Burns in the Talk 107.3 Baton Rouge Newsroom. Louisiana's cyclosporiasis outbreak has now reached 100 cases of people infected. State epidemiologist Teresa Sokol says if you typically like to start your dinner with a salad, you shouldn't be afraid to continue doing so. She says simply taking the precautions you should be taking anyway with fresh produce should suffice, like washing it and
3: discarding the outer layers of fruits and vegetables, stripping away the first outer 2 to 3 layers of lettuce and cabbage, and then washing thoroughly. That can help.
2: Quite a few new state laws are going into effect this weekend, one of which prohibits businesses from adding a surcharge to your bill if you pay with a debit card. Businesses can still charge a fee when you use a credit card. Author of the measure, Franklinton Senator Beth Mizell.
4: This is already a federal law, and businesses in Louisiana have been ignoring it more and more as I hear from people.
2: 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I'm Joan Burns, Talk 107.3 Baton Rouge.
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8: 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One of our favorite guests, Mr. Steve Malloy, joins us. Senior fellow at the Energy and Environmental Legal Institute, former Trump EPA transition team member. Just does a little bit of everything. Steve-O, what's up, my man?
9: Not much, man. Thanks for having me back.
8: Man, it's always good to have you back. I always learn a lot, and I use what you say. And then when somebody says, where you get that from, I tell them Steve Malloy.
9: Oh, thank you. Hey, that sounds like blame shifting.
8: Oh, I do. In other words, I throw your ass out of the table every chance I get.
9: Yeah, absolutely. That's okay.
8: No, but I love the latest that you put out in the Brits and all these countries overseas talking about the Green New Deal, and now they're all starting to admit and maybe what we're thinking about climate's not even close, and that's what you're talking about today. British and what they've done, really destroying their own economy, but talk a little bit about what's going on, because the United States is doing it next.
9: Well, so, Europe jumped on the climate hoax bandwagon first and dismantled their electricity grid. And, you know, Britain and Germany were the leading industrial nations in Europe. And, of course, this hurt them the most, and particularly in Britain now. People are complaining about net zero, and the Conservative Party, which is out of power, the Tories, they want to get rid of net zero, but of course, the Labour Party, which is in charge, doesn't. But this is progress. They still believe in the climate hoax. There was an article in the Telegraph the other day, advocating getting rid of net zero, but the first sentence is climate change is real.
8: Oh my God!
9: And so they're
8: covering both sides.
9: Yeah, it's really hard. It's going to be hard for them to do anything as long as they believe in the climate hoax. Forget about it. You got to deal with the weather no matter what it is. There's no science that backs up the notion that emissions are altering the climate or really even having any effect on the climate. So, they do say some sensible things in the article, like, warmth is good.
8: No doubt about it.
9: Yeah, and what we ought to do is Rather than try to change the global climate, we ought to try to adapt to the warmth, which would really mean having more air conditioning in the summer.

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2: From ABC News, I'm Chuck Severson. President Trump holding a cabinet meeting at Camp David right now, talking about his newly announced new deal with Gaza. ABC's Karen Travers outside the White House.
3: There are a lot of questions about the timeline on this, essentially a who goes first to make this happen. But this would be a significant move if it actually comes to fruition. But that's a big if, because there are a lot of questions about how this could actually pan out at this point.
2: And President Trump saying this about the midterm elections and immigration.
4: If we're not in office, our country will be invaded at levels that made Spain look small time.
2: The Spanish situation is about 60,000 migrants have entered a Spanish region from Morocco in the past 24 hours, says a local official. Spain's Prime Minister, Pedro Sanchez, visited the area today and condemned the border breach. ABC's James Longman.
5: Why is this happening now? Well, it could be for a few reasons. Only a few weeks ago, Spain's Supreme Court ruled that those who reach the area by sea cannot be immediately returned without due process. The border has also been a flashpoint in the past. Morocco does not recognize Ceuta as Spanish territory, and it uses this as leverage in what is often a strained relationship. It's unclear if any of these people will be able to claim asylum or reach mainland Europe.
2: New York sued Kalshi today, alleging its prediction market is nothing more than illegal, unlicensed gambling, in large part because outcomes depend more on chance than skill. Kalshi insists its event contracts are federally regulated derivatives outside the scope of state gaming laws. ABC's Aaron Kersey.
6: Kalshi depends, the attorney general's lawsuit says, largely on chance rather than skill. So she says quintessentially it is the same thing as gambling and should be regulated and should be taxed accordingly.
2: Wall Street's major indexes are higher. 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

0: Hey, hello, welcome back, Moon Griffon Show. Great to have you back with us. 844-766-6607. All right, I'm pigging out. We got to move them up and back in some days, but Miss Karen Metcalf is in today instead of Tim. Good morning. Good to see you. I had to move you around. I'm going.
1: That's fine.
0: I thought, I'd move Tim around. I ain't got no problem with that. Tim's moved me around, but I haven't moved you around yet. I said, "Boy, I hope Karen understands." He said, "Oh, great. I'll come in.
1: I'm easygoing." Got that. Yes, sir.
0: Anyway, it's good to see you.
1: You
0: too. It's good to see you. So let's talk about what you brought, because he brings Dino's Pizza, but y'all do throw the praise y'all's in. And by the way, today, folks, is a crab day.
1: I took off early this morning, went to the Karen Crow location and got some of our crab dishes. We have fried crab fingers with a minuet sauce. We have our pasta camellia, which is an Alfredo.
0: We're going to go back to these pasta. After you finish. Go ahead.
1: So good, with a crab sauce on top of that and a nice, huge crab cake and 4 fried shrimp. That's our pasta camellia. And then those two are everyday things. And then I brought you a special thing. We always have our crab cake vermilion, which is, it starts off with a little tomato butter at the bottom, a slice of lightly fried eggplant topped with a nice crab cake on top.
0: That was horrible.
1: We're elevating it. We're doing an off the menu special. We kind of went over the moon with
0: all
1: this.
0: All right, there
1: one,
0: we
1: okay?
0: go. There we go. I like
1: we are
0: going
1: to top it with lemon butter sauce and more lump crab meat on top, sauteed. That's a off the menu special, and we're going to call it, the Karen Crow Crab Stack.
0: It's right there in Karen Crow. But what I was going to tell you was, going back on the menus, all this stuff, of course, I know you had to fry a crab clone, mm-hmm. which are awesome.
1: Right.
0: But the other two dishes are daily items.
1: Yes, they are. Yeah.
0: Okay, because I know we do lunch specials. All
1: correct, we do.
0: These are not just lunch specials.
1: You can order this anytime.
0: Okay, let me just tell them.
1: Yes.
0: Either one of these items, if you go in and eat this at lunch or supper.
1: Right.
0: Excuse me. Indigestion. I ate really in 3 minutes. That wasn't fair.
1: You did.
0: But if you go get either one of these items, I'm telling you, if you're a crab eater and you're a crab lover, you're going to love these dishes.
1: Absolutely, Moon. Right now, the crab meat is coming in so beautiful. So beautiful. We have show plans. It's peeling it for us. They go to the docks, get the crabs, peel it for us, and express it right over to us.
0: Got some the other day
1: so
0: in Baltimore.
1: Good.
0: I'm not lying.
1: Wow.
0: I got some big ones that were that big.
1: Beautiful.
0: And they were loaded with meat.
1: The crab
0: the meat
1: is
0: it was
1: so good right now. And, of course, the camellia was topped on the side, has the jumbo fried shrimp on the edge of it.
0: That was horrible, but
1: those are Louisiana shrimp, too. All of our seafood is Louisiana shrimp. And these specials and these menu items are both at the Karen Crow location and the Broussard location.
0: Okay, so you got them going at
1: we
0: both.
1: We sure do.
0: Yeah, and
1: we
0: it's
1: sure
0: and I tell people all the time, look, if you're a group coming through here and ball teams and they're starting football, they did all the summer stuff, that's kind

0: kind of grinding down. Right. But the ball teams and the parents and the groups, they go together, they travel together. If they'll just let Dino's Pizza or Prejean's know that we got a group coming, there's a lot of times y'all can accommodate. But especially if you're going out to the ballpark at 5 or 6:30 game and you're going to be in there at 2 or 3 o'clock.
1: You're going to be hungry.
0: Yeah, but you can book some pretty good groups.
1: You can. Absolutely.
0: You guys got to do a good job of handling
1: that. We do. We have quite a few groups this weekend. They have a baseball tournament around, I think, towards the Broussard area. I'm not sure.
0: The baseball tournament's almost year-round.
1: They can handle like the big tournaments there. And we're excited about that. We have quite a few reservations and people
0: It's a silly question because I think I already know. Don't you do a crab au gratin too?
1: We do.
0: Okay.
1: Yeah.
0: I sure do. I've eaten that there and I'm going, hold up now. Y'all got friends in all this business.
1: Sure
0: and I'm going, that's one of the better ones. So y'all do a really good job. And this is why Tim talked about your crab cake. It's 80% crab meat.
1: It is.
0: But the crab au gratin is like that too. So if you're looking for a crab dish, Prejean's is awesome.
1: We have it, And the crab au gratin, Tim and I often go and order that off of the entree menu and we share it as an appetizer because it comes with a toasted loaf of French bread that's scored.
0: Oh, that's horrible.
1: Just break that apart with the garlic butter on the bread.
0: You got Joe, but I just...
1: Oh, gosh.
0: I don't know
1: so
0: if he's
1: good.
0: Eating anything yet, but Joe getting hungry.
1: So good.
0: It's all good. Prejean's.com, Dino's Pizza.com. I want to tell people a couple other things before I let you
1: yes,
0: go.
1: Sir.
0: Monday through Friday, all at Prejean's locations, and I'm not talking about Henderson because that's the drive-through deal, but and the Prejean location, Monday through Friday, there is a lunch special.
1: There is a lunch special.
0: Yep. And I would recommend if somebody says, you know what, hadn't been there, I've been there, but I've never tried a lunch special. The reason I like the lunch special is price right, number one.
1: Right.
0: And number two, it's usually different to what y'all have
1: on
0: the
1: menu.
0: Which makes it so much better.
1: You feel like you're eating at a new place almost every day.
0: I can literally go and eat one of them and get the special.
1: Yeah. Yes.
0: One of the things y'all got at Prejean's, and I was telling Joe, one of the best items I like, is y'all do a crawfish quesadilla. It's just lunch.
1: Oh, yes.
0: And by the way, I got mad at that because I went in that Sunday a couple weeks ago
1: and I said,
0: I want the crawfish quesadilla. And I said, no, it was at lunch, but it was Sunday. And I said, she said, so we don't do that Monday through Friday. I said, I told the lady I was messing with. I said, do you know who I am? She said, no, but I don't care who you are. I was doing it as a joke, and my wife and them fell out laughing and said, oh, you thought
1: she got
0: I said,
1: you
0: no,
1: right
0: I'm
1: back.
0: I was jabbing
1: right
0: and
1: back.
0: Trying to mess with her a little bit.
1: Yes.
0: And she said, I said, no, I'm messing with her. I said, you think you can get them to it? She said,
1: and you know,
0: no, she said, because we really gear up Monday through Friday.
1: Absolutely.
0: And we got so many other menu items, so they probably won't do it. And you know what I did? I shut up and ordered something else.
1: There you go. But, you know, today we also have, at the Karen Crow location, we have our Chef Jew. He has his Soul Food Friday. And today is pork steak and gravy. It's so good. I actually had a little serving of it while I was there picking up the crab. And today, my son, Greg, actually made another special out there. Braised short ribs topped with a chimichurri.
0: I said,
1: and mashed potatoes, Prejean's and Karen Crow. Yeah. So we have quite a few specials today.
0: Jerry, you don't eat ribs, do you?
1: So good. Short ribs are different from ribs, though.
0: Oh, no. No, it is. It's a different deal, but you know, it's all good.
1: Oh, wow. Yeah.
0: So, Karen, I appreciate it. Your hubby going to be back next week?
1: Yes, he should be.
0: I'll be back this week.
1: He's supposed to fly back today. Well, he is flying back today.
0: Okay, this is the next question. We're not getting into much detail.
1: Okay.
0: Did he have a successful hunt, fishing trip? Or do you know?
1: Well, there was three guys with, it was Tim and two other guys, and they got one shark out of all of them.
0: Nothing to go in the game room?
1: No, Tim bow fished the shark yesterday, and they fought it for 5 hours. And it was over 1,000 pounds, 12 feet long. And as it got to the boat, it snapped the line and took back off again.
0: All that work for nothing. That'll make you sick.
1: He is bringing back 2 ice chests of Mako shark meat. So
0: that's good. I expect to get a couple fillets. Well, I'm going to dog him until he gives them to me. He'll bring them to me. All right, Karen Metcalf, Dino's Pizza. Karen, always a pleasure. Thank you.
1: Glad to see you. Yes.
0: All right. I'm going to let you ease out the door. Thank you. You don't bring nothing. Don't take that food because it ain't been eaten yet.
1: You got it.
0: All right. Thank you, Miss Cal. You know what? I should have done. I should have made her, or not made her, ask her to bring me one of them tall, unsweet teas. Because she knows I'm going to ease over there at lunch and pay for it anyway. So I could have got a freebie. Karen said, you just like everybody else. Y'all want something for free. Thank you, Karen. No, don't do that. I'm going to come by and get one in a little while. Thank you, Karen. God bless. All right, folks, 844-766-6607. Joe, we got this in from the on the internet.

0: Moon, every time you do these restaurant commercials, you make me hungry. Without making you hungry, talking about all the other games.
1: You mentioned the crab au gratin. That did it for me.
0: Well, I've eaten that. They really do a wonderful job. I'm a big crab eater. My mom, man, if you go bring ball crabs to my mom, and she's 90 years old, okay? One thing you'll never find, don't ever go behind my mom thinking you're going to find some crab meat laying around, Joe. My mom used to, we were young, we would eat our crabs, and everybody would get up from the table, and she didn't let us clean up. You know why? She would go behind each one of us and probably peel out another pound of crab meat. You know, you eating and you fast, you're a kid. She don't miss a lick. She knows how to get every piece of crab off a crab deal, and it's so good. So, anyway, I appreciate Steve Malloy joining us. It's amazing. I always get a kick. I still go back. It's so funny to watch people coming from other countries that are looking and going, wow, air conditioning, wow, free refills. We take for granted all that stuff. We got people in our country that don't want that to happen anymore. They don't want that to happen. And a lot of people that believe in that are brainwashed. They're totally brainwashed. And I tell you, Joe might not agree with me. I go to universities a lot of times with the stuff they're teaching young people to believe, and you get older and they start believing that. I mean, one of the most remarkable things, I'm like him, I didn't watch the World Cup. You watched the World Cup and you liked that. Good for you. That was a big event. People that love soccer really loved it. I get all that. I understand that. I'm not cutting it at all. I'm just not a big soccer guy. But a lot of people are big soccer guys that don't like to go fishing like I like to go. So we get it. That's no problem. But to listen to the people talk about, man, the United States is nothing like I read. United States is nothing like I was told. What are they telling people about the United States? I mean, we fought the wars. We feed the world. And we do some things that are really, really good in this country, great in this country, that help and benefit other countries. But if they come in and say, well, I didn't think our country was nothing like this. I thought it was something totally different. Had people crying when they left. You just picture after picture, video after video, because they realize that we're still a great country. Compared to other countries, we're super great. And it's not because we're just good people. It's because we don't have the government they have. But as the Democrat Party grows with the progressiveness, as we make sure that government controls every part of your life like they did in COVID, all that will change. If we give them the opportunity to do single-payer system, all that will change. If we give them the opportunity just to open the borders and continue to let people come in there, all that's going to change. If we don't have honest elections in every state, all that's going to change. And when it changes, there's only one way to get it back, and that's blood in the streets. We already had that. We don't have to do that anymore. So, but you just wish you can get the young people and some of these older people and these university people and let them realize we live in the greatest country in the world by far. Why in the world would you ever want to give it up? And people that come over here from other countries are starting to see that. And so we got to decide what we want to be. I thought we wanted to be America. America was always going to be different than the rest of the world. Every country different than the rest of the world. And why would you want to give it up? All right, we got to take a break. More to come. The Moon Griffon Show. Joe Cuttingham sitting in as the producer. Might hear from Joe, too. You never know. We'll take a break. Be right back.

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5: 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Welcome back. It is the Moon Griffon Show. Great to have you with us. 844-766-6607. The number to be part of the program. It is a Friday. Your opportunity to be a voice, 844-766-6607. All righty, let me get this show to make sure. I'm doing triple cash right here. Let's go to the phone lines. We're going to Tiaka out of Baton Rouge. Tiaka, what's up?
6: Hello.
5: Yes, sir.
6: Hello.
5: Yes, sir, you're on the air. Go.
6: Yeah, hey, Moon, you know where John Kennedy was on. You know what the federal government could do? That should be separate ballot for federal and presidential candidates and another ballot for the state, local, and municipal candidates, because these states allow illegals to vote. But if they are vetted where, like, something like along the lines with a passport, if they are vetted where they can only vote for the federal ballots, the candidates, then when they get done with that, they can go to the other side of the room and vote for state, local, and municipality. And that'll solve a lot of this problem. The Constitution does allow that, too. Yeah. It really does. And another thing, too, Moon, federal candidates, federal officials, Congress people, should be paid by the states that elect them. That way you would have transparency of their bank accounts, which can be audited by a state auditor. But the way it is now, you ain't going to get nothing out of Washington, D.C.
5: Well, Washington, I understand what you're saying, but Washington, D.C. has become a problem because American people have allowed it to become a problem. Listen, we allowed them to control every damn thing. And what they've done, they've done it. And so now the money and the power is all in Washington, D.C. And since all the money and power is in Washington, D.C., they become like, we're going to dominate everybody's life. And that's what they've done, when really the federal government should be about a third of what it is, and our debt should be zero. I guarantee if that was happening, American people would be prosperous, but we've allowed the power to bend up.
6: Well, Moon, the face of America has changed nowadays, and probably in the next 10 years, we won't even recognize it. So we need to put, there's something needs to be put in place now before it's just completely out of control.
5: By the way,
6: not too far from that today.
5: By the way, I'm not arguing with that, because nothing happens overnight. We didn't get here overnight. And you're correct. You got to turn the ship around, though. You got to stop it before you can turn it around. And you see this debt that all of them are running up? I predict what's going to be devastating for us is the amount of debt we're running up, which is going to cause inflation to skyrocket. Inflation is how you run a country. Inflation is how you run a country. Let me let him go. Thank you, sir. Let's go move on. We go to Farmville. Shoe Pick, what's going on?
7: Hey, Moan, talking about Dr. Fauci. It's been precedent for what he's done. Look at Dr. Joseph Mengele during World War II, did experiments in the Nazi concentration camps. He was a criminal. I think Fauci should be treated the same way. How about you?
5: Well, what I think is, in our country, it's a little different. You got to be, every man's proven

0: innocent until proven guilty. And I still believe in that, by the way, Shoepig. So here's the process. Joe Biden comes up on the left and pardons the man from 2014 to 2020. Coronavirus, COVID-19, as we knew it, is when it was developed. That's where all Fauci should have never been pardoned for that time. That's where we ought to go find out what really happened. That's where the Republicans, and it should be Democrats too, want to find out what really happened. This is what they need to do, and they've not done that. That's what they ought to be on. And I'm hoping, after what Rand Paul did, that maybe some of that will happen.
1: But if we don't stop this now, then this will happen again. The next virus could be worse.
0: Oh, no, but think about this. And I said this the other day, and now I'm seeing people write about it. Not because they heard it from me. Is that, don't you want to know where this started from? Don't you want to know where this started, how it got funded? You want to know who was involved in it? Americans, Chinese, whatever? Well, I want to know the whole scope of it so we'll know maybe how to prevent it next time. You see what I'm saying? But if we don't know where it came from and we don't care where it came from because of politics, then it can happen again. That's my concern.
1: All right, well, thank you.
0: All right, thank you for the call. Anyway, that should be everybody's concern. But, you know, and Joe, you know a bunch of people. Do you think COVID was tough on Democrats and Republicans? Or tough on Republicans and Democrats? Tough on white and black? Wasn't it tough on everybody? Didn't you know that, Joe? Didn't you know people, family members, or friends, or somebody got hurt, sick, or died? I know healthy people. I know some healthy people that I thought were healthy until you found out they had died, but they were friends of mine. I want to know the truth. I mean, what is so hard about finding out the truth of all this? That's the thing I need to know. Oh, you okay? Okay, let's go. Joey in Lafayette. How you doing, Joey?
2: Hey, good morning, Moon. I'm doing wonderful. How are you?
0: Doing fine, sir.
2: Two quick comments. One, I had to get out of the car right after y'all did the little segment on the soccer fans coming over. And to me, the best comment of all was the one guy said, I am never drinking hot beer again.
0: You know what? I'm glad you called it. I never saw that one. That's a great line, brother.
2: I think it was a guy from Germany, and he's like, holy smokes, the beer is cold. I'm never drinking hot beer again.
0: No, because they don't do all that there, man. They got their own little play style. And in America, we're free to do that. By the way, in America, Joey, you can drink hot beer. Go buy it off the shelf and drink it. That's okay. But in America, you got a choice.
2: And I've yet to find anyone that likes drinking hot beer, including some European friends of mine. They the same thing, but they're drinking that lager, heavy. I mean, it's almost like drinking malt. But I was tickled to death when that guy said that. And it shows you how the BBC and those other networks are just portraying the United States. And it was good to get people having firsthand experience. But the COVID stuff, what we need is more attorney generals like the one in Florida to start investigating Fauci, because his pardon is federal. It's not state. Yeah. So if you get a bunch of local state attorney generals investigating him and going after him, he's going to be in a bind.
0: Well, if you don't, the federal government ain't going to do it. And the problem is the Republicans ought to be after this big time.
2: I'm so tired of the Republicans. That's another story. We need a whole day to discuss that. But yeah. I mainly wanted to call because I laughed about the beer guy.
0: No, I love that
2: weekend.
0: That was worth the phone call right there to hear about. I don't like hot beer. I don't either. All right, let me take a break. We'll be back. Have you recently cut a large check to Uncle Sam? How did that feel? 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There are strategies used by the top 1% that can significantly reduce your tax burden. There are the same little known provisions in the tax code that ultra-wealthy individuals and even members of Congress use. 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
2: I'm Joan Burns in the Talk 107.3 Baton Rouge Newsroom. The Saints have agreed to a contract extension with their top offensive playmaker. Here's Case Kieschnick.
3: All-pro wide receiver Chris Olave has agreed to a four-year, $132 million contract extension to make him the sixth highest paid receiver in the NFL. Locked On Saints podcast host Ross Jackson says New Orleans can afford the deal thanks to offensive tackles and a quarterback on a rookie contract.
4: This is the product of good team building through the draft.
3: Olave had a career season last year, and Jackson says $33 million a year makes a lot of sense.
4: For him being the number one option on his team, even with the draft selection of Jordan Tyson, I think this ends up lining up perfectly.
3: I'm Case Kieschnick.
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0: 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Always a pleasure to be with you. 844-766-6607 is the number if you'd like to be part of the program. Wow, what a day. Jody, you like that? The guy said, I'm never drinking hot beer again. You think they came over?

0: Well, here, now look, if you went to Europe, you would probably go, wow, look at the way they do stuff. You would have some of that. I just think they were free to do what they want. They got up there in a cold beer and went, oh, my God, I've been drinking this stuff hot. Why? Because, you know, over there, because of the Green New Deal, we can't freeze beer. We don't have air conditions in here, so we don't have freezers in here. I mean, it's just crazy the way these people live. I mean, I don't want to live over there. I do think, like what Malloy said, he said, we got people come from other side over there, from Russia and all that. They come over, they love everything, and then they move. They stay. They keep living over there instead of, you know, applying for citizenship over there. By the way, we are welcome all citizens that come legally. If you're illegal, we wish you'd go home. All the ones that are legal, green cards, whatever, I have no problem with them. They become a citizen, good for them, great for them. It's the illegals. It's the Joe Biden and Obamas and what they're doing with these illegals that bothers me. All right, let's go to phone line. Lafayette, Mary Catherine, how you doing?
1: I'm good. Happy Friday, man.
0: Yes, ma'am. I'll tell you what it is. I woke up today. I got happy real quick.
1: Good, good. Returning to what your former caller said about Dr. Fauci, I'm a big fan of your show, and Attorney General Liz Merrill, and it is way past time that she brings suit against Dr. Anthony Fauci for crimes against humanity. Rand Paul laid out all of his crimes in his very great questioning. So really, the investigation's been done. All the documents are there. It's time for our Attorney General to file suit against Dr. Fauci on behalf of the citizens of Louisiana, because the crimes against humanity are huge. So thanks for taking my call.
0: Yeah, matter of fact, I hope Liz jumps in it. Now, Liz got a lot on her plate, but the states will be where you can probably go after him. But you know what's sad? With all the information out there and all the investigators and all the money in the federal government, that's where it should have came from, and they should have went after him hard. But why the Republicans, after 2 years being back in charge, didn't go take him down? I mean, that's my opinion. I think they should have went take him down. If you're waiting for a Democrat to come in and do something with Fauci, they won't. They'll build a statue for him. That's who they are. That's who they want to be. All right. Let me go back to the phone lines. The brilliant one from Abbeville. Joey, what's up?
2: Hey, Moon, great, man. In the words of Willie Nelson, I woke up still not dead again today.
0: No.
2: You got to find that video.
0: No, it's a song that he wrote. I had Pandora on one day, and Willie came on, and when I heard that for the first time, I fell out laughing, and I listened to the song because of just what you just said, and I woke up not dead today. I mean, that it's funny, it's good, but it's really it was good to listen to.
2: Look up the video on YouTube, man. It's hilarious.
0: Yeah, hey. I didn't even think about a video. I didn't even think about that part of it.
2: And you know, lately, I don't even watch the local TV stations anymore because they're so woke, okay? If you're getting your news from the big threes in this country, you are uninformed. None of them covered this Fauci hearing, which is sad, okay? And I feel sad for the people who ended up, because they had to, for their jobs or because of family members that, you know, they were told, without this, you can't come see them in the nursing homes and hospitals. And yep. Moon, the effects of that science experiment, Fauci, when he's going to reach the pearly gates, I'm afraid they're going to give him the detour route to the hot spot. Because, I mean, that's crimes against humanity, what he did there, dude.
0: Well, I'm not gonna put a judgment on anybody because somebody can change their heart and mind. But I will tell you this: I would love to see them really go after him. You know, he's 85. Trust me, they'll throw his age out there. But you got to remember what they did, and it's important that we know what they did. The problem is, yep, there's just not many tough people in Washington willing to go fight the good fight. And and by the way, my beef with him, among other things that we find out now, was the pardon of him from 2014 up. The 2014 to 2020, there's something about the experiments they made. It's something about the stuff that Rand Paul is talking about. And if you don't believe it is, what would make, here's my question, Joey, What would make a president go grab

0: grab the year 2014? What would make somebody, why not 2017? Why not 2019? Why not 2000? What's so exclusive that happened between 2014 and 2020? And I tell you one thing, they do it. They couldn't do the function stuff anymore. Joe, did you know that? They said, we're not doing that. So, and they did it anyway. And that's what I think the problem is. I really believe
1: why not go back to the date of his birth? Just cover him for his whole life. Yeah. You know what I mean?
0: Yeah.
1: Anyway, there's a video where he talks about a pandemic during Trump's term. Go find that. There's another thing that's going to happen in, I forget what year they said, but there's a video of him saying that with all these intellectuals talking about pandemics, that something was going to happen. Go find that video, man. Well,
0: when a pandemic's coming, I wonder how much you play into it coming.
1: Hey, it scares the bejeebus out of me. But you know what? He, like I said, one day he's gonna get to the gate, and they gonna ask him, "How did he think he did?" And I'm afraid they're gonna pop that video up and say, "What did you know, my friend?" Yeah. Anyway,
0: all right, Joey, gotta run. Have a good weekend.
1: Take care, Boom.
0: One more for the break. Okay. Let's go one more for the break. That's the most calls we took in 6 months. Let's go to Mr. Paul. Paul, what's up?
2: Real quick, I'd rather Fauci go to the gates at Angola, because that pearly gate stuff, I think that's, we all get to do that. We all get to stand in front of that judgment seat. But I want some judgment seat standing right now. Like when the judge says guilty and you're sentenced to, 20, 30 years in prison. And don't you find it interesting that almost everything that Trump is doing is getting all this pushback on every level? He can't even pick his own attorney general. And you had John Kennedy on, and y'all were talking about leadership, and we've been griping about this forever. Why is it when Republicans get leadership, they find the most mealy-mouthed, wishy-washy, stand-in-the-middle-of-the-road Republican they can find? But when the Democrats get power, they don't put no wusses in charge. They put hardcore radical leftists to run their agenda. And I keep hearing about these radical Republicans, and I'm still looking for one. So if somebody can name me one single extremist right-wing Republican, because I keep hearing about both extremes are just, bad. I said, well, if you can find a Republican that's right-wing, extreme conservative, let me know who he is, because I haven't seen him yet, and I don't know his name. So if you can help me out on that, I'd appreciate it.
0: Yeah, I can't argue with that. It's just, Paul, it is what we are. Look, the Democrat Party can stop this. The Democrat Party ain't stopping this. The Democrat Party could put a stop to a lot of this stuff that's evil. They have no intention. Dick Durbin, by the way, let me see if I can find this. And I may have to do it after the break. Dick Durbin just came out. If I can find it. Hold up. Give me an ad. Golly. Anyway, Dick Durbin just came out. I just saw it. I got to find it. Dick Durbin said, we're not kicking the Democrat Socialists of America out. We need them.
2: No.
0: We need them. It's exactly why we need them.
2: Well, they are them. That's the dirty little secret. They're not the outlier in the Democrat Party. The Democrat Socialist base is the Democrat Party.
0: Yeah, I said that early in the program before I heard Durbin. They are not rebuking them. They are not fighting them.
2: Nope.
0: So when they take over their party and try to take over the country, that is who the Democratic Party is now.
2: Yep. No doubt. And then you can see it. And Fox ran a poll this morning. 75% of the Democrats have no problem voting for DSAs.
0: Here it is. Senator Dick Durbin, I disagree that socialists are hurting us ahead of the midterm election. We need them. That's dirty Dick Durbin, number two Senate Democrat, okay? Third of his party now showing the own party now identifies socialists, and he's identified a real problem. This is, by the way, he's on Illinois. He was on CNN, okay?
2: I saw the video. The Democrat Party and the Democrat Socialists of America, it used to be called the Communist Party USA, and Gus Hall was real famous. And Gus Hall said this. He said, the Communist Party USA is no longer needed because essentially the Democrat Party has become us.
0: Yes.
2: And that was 10, 15, 20 years ago when he said that. Yeah. So the DSA is the old Communist Party USA.
0: No doubt. All right, Paul, got to run. Thanks for the call. But that was Dirty Dick Durbin. I call him Dirty Dick Durbin because that was a Rush Limbaugh nickname. We'll be right back.

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5: Hi, hello, welcome back. It is the Moon Griffon Show, last segment of the day. 844-766-6607 is the number. Stephen Miller, CEUTA crisis. Democrats want a migrant invasion here. Yep, we've already had that. There's a lot of people believe the Democrats ever get back in charge. We hadn't seen what illegals coming in are going to do. So security update, top Republicans want a double-digit benefit cuts. You know, Jody, it's 6 years Social Security. I'm a Social Security age. I'm not a recipient because I didn't take any money yet. And I plan on working until the day the good Lord call me home. And if I'm not doing this, I'll go do something else. I may start another business, you know, whatever comes up. But Joe, this is we've been knowing this is coming for 20 years. Nobody ever did anything about it. I don't care if it's the president. I don't care if it's Republican, Democrat. Nobody can get together in Washington to fix anything. Some people don't want it fixed.
6: What you mean they didn't do anything? They gave some great speeches on the floor of the House and the Senate.
5: Oh, hey. You notice that, though? The party that's in power, the party outside, always can make the best speeches. Mm-hmm. When they get in and don't do anything they said they were going to do, the party in is now in, and the party out can make the best speeches. You ever notice that? So I coined this phrase a while back. It's ins and outs. It's not Republican and Democrat. Mm-hmm. C.B. Fugazi used to love when we said that. And to be honest with you, I want to say my buddy Lyle Miller gave it to me. I don't remember. He thinks I gave it to him, but I don't remember. But anyway, he would always say the ins and outs. I like that. He said because when the ins get in, Republican or Democrat, they're the ins now. They're the enemy. They're the ones not doing nothing right. And the outs now have the message. Look at what they're doing, and they can point to all the bad things happening. So there's really ins and outs more than Democrat Republicans. I know people get mad at Democrats. I'm one of them. But nobody gets more mad at Republicans than I do. Okay? Joe, we do a lot of nicknames and stuff. You realize I got probably 5 times more nicknames for Republicans than I do Democrats.
6: Oh, I know that.
5: It got to be. If you go look at the nicknames, there's 5 times more the Republicans than the Democrats. And yet,
6: Oh yeah. I've been listening to you since I was in Natchez. Yeah, absolutely.
5: That was a long time ago. Yeah. So any of the nicknames come up, most of them went to the Republicans and the Democrats. I did run into. It's a true story too. You know why I say this is a true story too? In case you didn't believe me in the last true story I told you, I ran into and met Cleo Fields and Dustin Miller. Dustin Miller, I want to say, is out of Opelousas, right? I was at Prejean's with my family. And I'll be honest with you, Julie Emerson, who was my rep, saw us over there and came say hi real nice. And she said, got somebody want to meet you. And I said, who's that? She said, Cleo Fields and Dustin Miller. No, oh, I love to meet you. I went over there. And look, it was a nice man. We shot the breeze and laughed. And one of the things I told him was, they both looked at me and said, hey, man, keep doing what you're doing. Now, here's the liberal Democrats. You can almost call them woke. Telling me to keep doing what I'm doing. So you know what I told them? I said, yeah, you and Miller want me to keep doing what I'm doing because I'm challenging Republicans way more than Democrats. And y'all want me to keep challenging Republicans. And then you know what? They fell out laughing. And they said, well, there's some truth to that. I said, yeah, but when I'm on the Democrats, you don't like that. But I'm on the Republicans, you love that, don't you, Cleo? And Cleo just, only time I ever met him. Only time I've ever been around him. Real nice. Talk to politically, we just don't agree. Same thing with Dustin Miller. You realize Dustin Miller was put as the head of the health and hospitals committee, whatever you call that. Health and hospitals, whatever it is, DH or whatever it is. And I always didn't like that. Now, I didn't say he wasn't capable, a nice guy. I always thought that he would probably turn on Jeff and Philip and them for doing that. Between you and me, that hadn't happened yet that I know of. And that don't mean they voted every time with him, but he didn't turn on them yet. It's going to be amazing to see if he ever does turn on them. By the way, Joe, let me ask you a question. So you saw Fauci plead the fifth. I said that's what he would do. Now, other people may have said it, but I said it too.

0: And have you ever seen anything like that? Ever? In a court?
1: Not 111 times.
0: Did you notice how he, when he, every time he pleaded the fifth, he looked down and he read it?
1: Mm-hmm.
0: You think he was trained pretty good by his attorneys to go, look, do not, don't, they had the plan. If they ask you about your hat, if they ask you about your ears, they ask you about your what toothbrush you use, plead the fifth. And I always thought that was odd. Joe, if you said, hey, Moon, is that a yellow notebook in front of you? And it is, by the way, Joe, I'm not lying to you.
1: Mm-hmm.
0: I would say, yeah, Joe, it's not a yellow notebook. How does that, what is that? So is it to set up that you can answer questions?
1: So Royal touched on it earlier at the beginning of the show, and I think the precedent is basically you can't pick and choose. If you plead in the fifth, you're pleading the fifth the entire way through, because if you don't, it kind of undermines, hey, you can answer and you can go
0: back.
1: That's
0: what I meant, because if you say, yeah, it's a yellow notebook, Joe, that means I can answer the question of something else that I ask.
1: Yeah.
0: So you telling me, and I thought Royal said that too, that anywhere through the process, if you start answering the questions, then they can go back to the same question you didn't answer. So you answered that one, so you got to answer.
1: Yeah, let's go back. Because I think it's something along the lines of that first question is the question. Everything after that's the follow-up. So everything after that first question is the follow-up. So if you go back and answer anything, well, you can answer any of the other ones that they've asked. It's something like that. There's precedent on it. A friend of mine who's a lawyer explained it to me. Somebody I work with at Red State was explaining it to me as like that way.
0: I just never seen, even in Congress and all that. I thought, Joe, once you went up into a committee like that, you pleaded the fifth at the beginning. You basically took the fifth for everything, so you didn't have to say that 111 times. I thought he said, look, I pleaded. He could have said it at the beginning, and I think he did.
1: No,
0: he made a statement. He said, y'all can ask me whatever you want.
1: I think you
0: I'm
1: have.
0: Pleading the fifth.
1: I think you have to answer all the questions, and so you just keep saying, I plead the fifth.
0: What if you answer none of the questions?
1: unless the rule, I think, is unless the committee tells you otherwise, you have to plead the fifth for everything if you're pleading the fifth. And if you just don't answer a question because you've already pleaded the fifth, that's actually more contempt of Congress because you're not answering the question.
0: That makes sense. But they claim they got him contempt of Congress anyway. We got interesting. Hey, we thought it was going to start slowing down, pick up in the fall. It's already picked up. Dr. Fauci has brought it to the forefront. All right, that's it for the week. Monday, back in the saddle. Looking forward to it. God bless. Hope you have a great weekend.

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5: From ABC News, I'm Chuck Severson. President Trump at a cabinet meeting at Camp David in the past hour or so, warning about the midterm elections and immigration, mentioning a situation in Spain today.
6: I watched the catastrophe that took place. It looks like an invasion of a country by hundreds of thousands of people. And that same thing's going to happen to us if the Republicans don't get elected, except worse.
5: What it was, according to Spain's government and local officials, was about 60,000 migrants entering a Spanish region from Morocco in the past 24 hours. Local officials say about 48,000 have gone back voluntarily. One of the Moroccan migrants tells why they made the trek.
7: There's no opportunity there in Morocco. I am a student there in the High School of Teachers in Tetuan. But actually, there is no chance to live there. So that's why.
5: Spain's prime minister blames smugglers. Spain deployed its armed forces and additional police to restore order. The FBI investigating a suspected Iranian cyber attack on Minnesota water systems. Officials saying hackers knocked offline dozens of water systems. ABC's Matt Rivers.
8: The idea that Iran is behind this really comes at a precarious moment, obviously, as the United States and Iran have started fighting once again in this part of the world. And this would signal an aggression from Iran if this were actually to be proven that that Tehran is behind this attack.
5: On President Trump's announced deal on Gaza, he says Hamas agrees to disarm, but Hamas says only later, if a Palestinian state is created, something Israel adamantly rejects. New York suing Kalshi, alleging its prediction market is nothing more than illegal, unlicensed gambling, saying outcomes depend more on chance than skill. Kalshi insists its events, contracts, are federally regulated derivatives outside the scope of state gaming laws. 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
9: This is a Bloomberg Money Minute. The music industry is drawing a line when it comes to artificial intelligence. A number of major record labels, including Universal Music, Warner Music, and Sony Music, are backing new guidelines to prevent wholly AI-generated music from topping the charts. Artists would be able to use AI as a tool, but AI-generated tracks would not be considered chart-eligible. Taco Bell is starting to recover from the parasite outbreak linked to tainted lettuce. Deals have helped get people back in the door. Parent company Yum Brands says sales of the chain have declined 2% so far this quarter. Shares of Yum Brands right now are down about 3%. Elsewhere on Wall Street, everything is up at this hour. Tariff money may be coming back to some Amazon customers. The online retail giant received about $600 million in tariff refunds, and it will reimburse shoppers in cases where it can trace that those costs were passed along. Walmart, meantime, says it will prioritize using tariff refunds to invest in prices. Matt Piper, Bloomberg Radio.
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10: 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Who's signing up? Let's talk about it. Hey, it's Hal Dane. 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That is, of course, one of the topics we're going to be covering is the congressional races. 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We will talk Medical Monday with Our Lady of the Lake. 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And as always, we will have the Breck Room from 8:30 to 9. 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
4: Hi, everyone. So glad you're there. It's the Brian Kilmeade Show. We have a lot to discuss today. Doron Spielman's going to be joining us, too. He's spokesperson for the Prime Minister, former VP of City of David, and author of When the Stones Speak. Also, Judge Glock is going to be with us, too, director of research and a senior fellow at the Manhattan Institute, where he specializes in economic policy and infrastructure and technology. And we could talk a lot about the data centers that are causing some anxiety here, but absolutely necessary to move forward with AI. So before we get to Doron, let's get to the big three.
5: Number three.
6: We know that socialism is sensible, it's practical, and it's popular, and that is why our candidates are winning. That is why the establishment media is so confused.
4: Yes, the Dem divide is on display as the primary season stops down in Michigan as the Bernie bros take on the liberals led by Schumer and Governor Whitmer. The stakes have never been higher for a party that now will take socialism and see if it sells in a purple state.
5: Number two.
7: This is an absolute disaster for Europe. And it's the direct result of open borders, socialist, crazy policies. This is a vision of America's future if the socialists, the communists take power.
4: Yep, that is an advisor to Margaret Thatcher, a UK commentator. EU, we told you, Spain, the latest European nation to open up their border and get punished for it as millions flood their gates. 34 have died. When will they learn to take care of their citizens first?
5: Number one.
8: What are the prospects? Listen, we go to back to major combat operations. It's got a couple of months left to do it. This is Israel and the United States. Our target list has expanded. It'll force, I believe, a pathway for the regime to collapse.
4: Yep, that is General Jack Keane with me an hour ago. The war is spreading, and it's likely a good thing. Iran has targeted Saudi Arabia, Kuwait, Egypt, Jordan this week, and drones and rockets. And I think in the long run, this is going to let the Gulf states know who their real enemy is. And they can't just go along to get along. And that's why Saudi Arabia has called a loose coalition to work together to reopen the Red Sea. Doron Spielman joins us now. Doron, welcome back.
9: So good to see you, Brian.
4: All right. First off, what about the news today? The president has put on Truth Social that Hamas has agreed to store or put down their weapons in turn for the IDF leaving while telling us where the tunnels are located and they can move forward with some type of Palestinian government and international force. How true are all those scenarios?
9: I think anybody who, you know, just reaches back not that long ago and remembers what Hamas is capable of. You know, this isn't dealing with Switzerland. It's not dealing with, you know, having lunch in Geneva. This is a brutal regime who literally massacred and butchered Israeli people. And therefore, anything we look at has to guarantee they don't have the ability to do that again, Brian. And that really boils down to one thing. And this is what the state of Israel insists on, that before anything, Hamas absolutely and truly, without playing any games, disarms. And unless that guarantee takes place, Israel cannot gamble with the lives of our citizens.
4: So you just talked to the prime minister. How does he feel?
9: I spoke to the prime minister, and the prime minister has been very clear in Israel's security, and he's been very strong in Israel's security. Israel right now is in Gaza. We're holding a buffer zone in Gaza, which is critical. And I'll tell you why it's critical, because we know, Brian, based on intelligence,

0: Hamas, they've had the last 8 months to try to turn over a new leaf, to disarm, as they're supposed to do, and they've been doing the exact opposite. The last 8 months, Brian, they have not moved an inch in their ideology. They've been recruiting new terrorist fighters. They've been gathering weapons. We've uncovered plans of them trying to do another wave of terrorism in Israel. And therefore, Prime Minister Netanyahu has been very clear. And therefore, the plan that came out does not reflect our changes to that plan that we issued to the Americans. It doesn't yet reflect them. The plan has to be bulletproof so that Hamas cannot come over the border and threaten Israeli people. And again, that boils down to getting rid of those guns. There must be no guns in Gaza.
1: So you haven't seen any movement at all, even though the word is that they've agreed.
0: Hamas is playing games, Brian. Hamas, it's time for them to stop playing games. The charade is over. We know. What does it mean, Brian, for there to be movement? Hamas committed, as did Israel, to the 20-point plan. The bottom line of that plan is that they get rid of their weapons. I mean, imagine the police are in a standoff with terrorists inside a home, right? So we're the good guys. We're the police. The terrorists are Hamas. The police wouldn't lower their weapons until the terrorists lower their weapons. Right now, Hamas is still aiming their weapons at Israel. They haven't disarmed at all. And therefore, they haven't shown even an iota. And it's not really surprising. I mean, I don't think we should look at a terror regime and think that they're Mother Teresa. They haven't even made the most feeble attempts to show that they really want anything having to do with the plan that's been put forth.
1: I understand on Wednesday you took out one of the commanders from October 7th. Is that correct?
0: That is correct. And, you know, we see these people. They're not only commanders of October 7th. The amazing thing is, Brian, after everything that's happened, after they, you know, massacred Israelis, after we entered Gaza, these same commanders have not in any way, shape, or form changed. They're up to once again threatening Israeli soldiers. We can see them. We see them gathering weapons. We see them digging new tunnels. And therefore, anytime we see an imminent threat against Israel, we stop that threat, which we wish we could have done on October 7th, but we learned the lesson. Israel will never allow a threat to metastasize again on any of our borders. And therefore, you know, we're standing strong. And it's not that we want to be there, Brian. You know, we send our sons and daughters into Gaza. It's not a fun place to be, but they stand proud. This generation is incredible because they know that behind them are their families. And it's actually an awesome thing to see this young generation in Israel that are such a golden generation protecting the country by standing on that line in Gaza and making sure that Hamas can't threaten Israel.
1: So there's two lines, I understand. There's a white line and a yellow line. And they asked the IDF, they said they'll back up to the yellow line. Do you want to describe that in terms of slowly getting out of Gaza if certain things are done?
0: Well, I'll tell you what would happen if we move back. And this is really the policy of the state of Israel. And, I've discussed this at the highest levels. Hamas is just waiting for us to move back to the yellow line, to move back from our positions. There is absolutely no doubt, as you can imagine, Hamas continually talks about committing another massacre in Israel. All they would do the moment we move back right now, and they still have their guns and nothing's changed, not their ideology. They still have their guns. They would just move forward. So Hamas is waiting for us to move back so they can move forward. And moving forward means we have to understand the distances here. It's not like dealing with an enemy that's 2,000 miles away. Brian, from the border of these communities, from these farms, the distance between them and this line is a few miles. So even giving up 1 mile and allowing Hamas to move forward is putting Israeli families, and again, these families are only rebuilding their homes, they're clearing out the blood and the rubble, and putting another enemy right on their doorstep. And the Israeli people don't want that. And I will tell you, I'm incredibly proud to be working for this prime minister because he has the interests of the Israeli people in his absolute priority. And he's not going to allow this to happen. And he shouldn't.
1: So the president put this on Truth Social a few hours ago. Today, the Board of Peace reached an historic agreement with the complete disarmament of Hamas and all other armed groups in Gaza. This is a monumental step forward for peace and security. The agreement is a critical step towards Gaza finally being governed by a new Palestinian government that will work closely with the Board of Peace, being the Palestinian people. All the same, Israel will have the security it deserves with Gaza no longer used as a base for terror. So obviously the president feels more optimistic than you.
0: The president, by the way, I really have to say that there has never been anybody in the White House like President Trump. He truly is.

0: is the greatest friend of Israel. He's incredibly close to the prime minister. I was there as soon as the prime minister left the meeting, and I asked him how was the meeting in Washington, and he said this was one of the best meetings I've ever had. I mean, they've known each other for 40 years. President Trump has acknowledged that Israel's enemies and the enemies of the U.S., most importantly, Iran, where he's just so courageous and standing alone only with Israel to fight this enemy. And I have no doubt, nor does the prime minister, that President Trump wants what's best for Israel. In this specific case, Brian, he's not in the weeds. And, you know, I understand it. He's managing one of the most important country in the world and multiple wars. In the weeds, we have intelligence. And the intelligence tells us that Hamas is planning another attack and they're rearming to do so. And it will be historic. What President Trump says will be historic as soon as Hamas does the very simple task of rearming. And by rearming, by disarming. And by disarming, it does not mean that they are going to check their guns at the door and then be able to take them out whenever they want. Disarming means their guns are gone, no guns in Gaza. And as soon as that happens, and I believe that the president will support the prime minister in this, once there are no guns in Gaza, we can look to a much brighter future for Israelis and for the Gazan people.
1: Right now, the president's considering all options when it comes to Iran. Do you believe if it comes down to Epic Fury 2, that type of attack, not the 14 days that just happened, for the 24 hours, do you believe the IDF will be involved?
0: I know that we're standing ready to be involved. I mean, you know, the president is the major partner here, Brian, and he's calling the shots on this battle with Iran. It went back in June 2025. We had launched, and the president then came on the 12th day and dropped those incredible bombs on Fordow and the other nuclear sites. 2025. Right now, the president is absolutely leading, and we trust, we agree on the outcome. So the president has said if he wants to try diplomacy, we will go along. If he wants to try kinetic, we will go along. If he calls on us, our boys and girls, it's incredible. They're willing to fly 2,000 miles in fighter jets over crazy territory in order to attack this regime, because we know that this regime threatens us. And both Prime Minister Netanyahu, and this was reaffirmed in the White House, along with President Trump, agree that there's no outcome that leaves Iran with nuclear weapons. It's just a no-go. And so since we have that commitment and we trust him so much, we're willing to stand and stand by his side in every scenario.
1: How do they still have weapons? How do they still have drones? How do they still have rockets after what you guys did for Epic Fury, and you had a different name for it, something like Lion? And how are they still armed?
0: You know, as much as they've dwindled, as much as their arms have dwindled and we've taken them out and reduced their stockpiles by 90%, that 10% is still there. 10%, you know, it could be hiding under someone's home. It's a huge country. The country is around 40 times the size of Israel. I mean, if you even overlay it over America, it's massive. And so therefore, it's finding needles in haystacks, and it would require more kinetic energy. And, you know, this is what this regime is about. From the time in June 2025, Midnight Hammer, what we call Rising Lion, from the moment it stopped, they immediately went back, Brian, to regathering weapons. I mean, it's unbelievable. It's just like Hamas in Gaza. The moment that they could kind of turn a new leaf and try to do something better for the Iranian people, what do? They try to rebuild the nuclear program, gather drones. We found boats with components in them. We stopped boats. The U.S. stopped boats with components, but they immediately went back to try to rearm. But the important thing, the most important thing, is that they don't have that uranium. That enriched uranium is taken out of Iran so that they cannot produce a nuclear weapon, which is what they want to do, so that they can hold the world hostage and God forbid, do worse.
1: Yeah, I guess so. The other thing would be, do you believe that this current regime, I guess run by the IRGC, is more problematic and threatening than the Grand Ayatollah and his regime?
0: I think that they are not more threatening. I think that they're the same. I think they carry the very same ideology. The difference is that the Ayatollah Khamenei's regime, was seen to be, there would be disaster if it was attacked, and it would reap, you know, absolute bedlam all over the world. And Israel and the United States showed that regime was, while it has strength, much of its war was really a paper tiger, and that its skies, it has no aerial protection anymore. Israel and the United States are able to strike free.

0: freely over the skies of Iran, and we've taken out all of the leadership. So the current Mujtaba Khamenei, he doesn't have any commanders to turn to. They've all been taken out. So he's turning to one guy. He checks his little list. Oh, that guy's been taken out. He goes to number two. That guy's been taken. He's now at number four, which is the guy who is repairing the refrigerator inside one of the offices. So it's a different game, but the intent is the same. And what that means is we have an incredible opportunity, Israel and the United States, to bring about a lasting solution whereby Iran cannot threaten the world with a nuclear weapon. And the president has shown enormous courage, and so has Prime Minister Netanyahu. And I think we're going to look back, Brian, 5 years, 10 years, 100 years, and say this was a time when really only these two men, no one else has come to the fore, despite the president's request. These two men in our countries are really standing against the greatest evil, and God willing, we're going to stop it before it can get any worse.
1: This wave has, UAE was target number one, Israel was target number two. The UAE has not been hit over the last month, and neither of Israel. Do you think there's a connection there? Why is that?
0: They know, first of all, Israel and the UAE have the closest of friendships, and we've shared technology with them, and therefore, you know, they're protected, and they know that if they strike Israel, the prime minister has said that will be the sorriest day of their lives. Israel will respond fiercely against Iran. And so therefore, they can fire their weapons like they do at civilian centers and at United States bases all over the Middle East, Kuwait, Bahrain, Jordan, firing it in instance. They know if they cross the line with Israel, we will respond and go directly to the nerve center. And therefore, they're thinking twice before they do it. If they had a nuclear weapon, God only knows, I'm sure that they would probably try. But right now they're deterred. And therefore, this is the time when your enemy is off balance. When the enemy is off balance, it's the time to use whatever power at your hands, whether it's diplomatic or military, to make sure that they cannot stand up again and strike you back.
1: Gotcha. Doran Spielman, thanks so much. It's going to be an interesting time when it emerges from the battle plan from Camp David. Over the weekend, Doran, it has so much at stake. Spokesman for the Prime Minister's Office, former VP of City of David, and author of When the Stones Speak. Thanks so much. Have a great weekend, sir.
0: Thank you so much, Brian.
1: You got it. Stay safe. Back in a moment.
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1: If fewer than 3 out of 10 Democratic voters have a favorable view of Chuck Schumer, do you think that he should lead your party in the Senate?
2: Well, he's got a very tough job. And so my view is we should get through the 2026 election, see what voters say, but also at the same time be prepared for the presidential election, because it would be really good, of course, to win the Senate and the House. But ultimately, we need to make sure we have a Democrat in the White House.
3: Yeah, that'll be the scariest thing ever. Senator Chris Van Hollen weighs in, who is just a nightmare. He is actually pro-socialist now. This guy will say anything. Lost his mind over in Maryland, but maybe it's just a left-wing state. But he is truly, the guy's having martinis or margaritas with terrorists over in El Salvador. He lost me at that. And every, you know, going out against Marco Rubio, one of the most talented secretaries of states ever. So this guy's done, but he's weighing in there. Of course, he's not for Chuck Schumer. That's read between the lines there. I can't wait to see everybody at Red Bank, New Jersey, October 16th. On the 17th in Westbury, WABC listeners, Clearwater, Florida, November 7th, and on November 8th in Jacksonville, and November 21st in Chesterfield, think St. Louis. Go to BrianKilmeade.com. I'm doing a United States tour. It's a red, white, and blue night that you like no other.
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5: I'm John Burns in the Talk 107.3 Baton Rouge newsroom. Louisiana's cyclosporiasis outbreak has now reached 100 cases of people infected. State epidemiologist Teresa Sokol says if you typically like to start your dinner with a salad, you shouldn't be afraid to continue doing so. She says simply taking the precautions you should be taking anyway with fresh produce should suffice, like washing it and
6: discarding the outer layers of fruits and vegetables, stripping away the first outer 2 to 3 layers of lettuce and cabbage, and then washing thoroughly. That can help.
5: Quite a few new state laws are going into effect this weekend, one of which prohibits businesses from adding a surcharge to your bill if you pay with a debit card. Businesses can still charge a fee when you use a credit card. Author of the measure, Franklinton Senator Beth Mizell.
7: This is already a federal law, and businesses in Louisiana have been ignoring it more and more as I hear from people.
5: Mizell says the state law gives consumers more protections. I'm Joan Burns, Talk 107.3 Baton Rouge.
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1: There is a lot of pushback against data centers in communities, and there's, I think, a really good reason for that. I mean, it is true that multi-megawatt and even approaching gigawatt data centers create a lot of friction in communities. They create a war for resources and power. They can be built in ways that are really bad for the environment. And per square foot, they create a tremendously low amount of jobs after the initial construction projects are done. So there is real tension to work out there. And it remains to be seen how profitable a gigawatt campus can be.
2: And they'll say, that is John Johnson talking about data centers and what you should look out for. And there's some bipartisan worry on both sides, whether it's where they're being built or how they're being built or the sustainable jobs, whether it's taking up farmland or whether it's being too close to cities, or they have to, you know, what kind of water level do they use? What kind of power are they going to need? Judge Glock joins us now, the director of research and the senior fellow at the Manhattan Institute, where he specializes in economic policy, infrastructure, and technology. Judge, it's one of those rare things where I see kind of Republicans and Democrats, more Democrats, but they're saying, hey, what's going on with these data centers? I need to discuss this first. That seems healthy.
3: You're absolutely right, Brian. If you look at this is an unbelievably new industry. 20 years ago, even 10 years ago, obviously we weren't talking about this in much of the U.S. And since the release of ChatGPT in 2022, it's absolutely exploded. So what you're seeing is this new explosion in data centers across the United States. A lot of local concerns of this are, as there often are, with a new industry that's growing and building in local communities. And I think what a lot of people want is transparency from a lot of these companies building them. But there's also concerns around just the visual impact, the noise, and some other things. But I think not enough of the stories getting out about the benefits of these data centers for local communities, because they can, in some circumstances, be absolutely huge.
2: So let's talk about that. We know that immediately to build them, you need pipe fitters, you need plumbers, you need electricians, you need people. But once you build them, the benefit, I understand, the community is the tax dollars, because it's going to be sustainable. But you're not going to need a big staff, correct?
3: Yeah, which is a plus and a minus in one sense. So some of these finished data centers really only have a few dozen people working for them. For a very large, tens of thousands or even hundreds of thousands of square feet, that's not a lot for a local economic development project. But they do throw off just incredible amounts of tax revenue. Profiled before Loudoun County, Virginia, where they're paying almost half of all taxes in the county, allowed the county to reduce

0: the tax rate by 40% over the past 10 to 15 years. There's other places like Monroe County in Oregon where they're paying a third of all property taxes. So these massive benefits that can ideally help lower some of those local property tax rates. And because there's so few people working there, there's not a ton of traffic coming up. There's not a lot of requirements for police or other services. So they cost very little for these local communities to support, but they give a lot of tax revenue.
1: So when the president signed an executive order saying supply your own power, I'm thinking those mini nuclear power plants that they're talking about green lighting. What are you thinking? Where does the power generate from for the data centers?
0: Well, a lot of it's going to come from good old fossil fuels. You're going to see a lot more gas turbines be restarted. Obviously, a lot of these data center companies are excited about the possibility of nuclear. You actually saw a big deal signed in Pennsylvania to restart the old Three Mile Island nuclear power plant, which some of your listeners may remember had suffered not a meltdown, but a minor nuclear accident back in the 70s. But the demand for power of these is so high, they're just starting up anything they can, anywhere they can. And on the whole, I think that's going to be good for American energy and electricity. But it's also good to make sure these data centers actually pay the cost of the electricity they're consuming, which hasn't always been the case. But most of the time you see these data centers actually doing a real effort to make sure there's new power coming online along with the data center.
1: So the CEO of Potmos Hosting, they built smaller ones. And he says that there's a huge problem with the behemoth companies building these monstrous data centers. I want to get your take, but I want you to hear his point of view. Cut 44.
2: The real sweet spot is that Goldilocks zone for a data center, and data centers can be built in a way that's really sustainable. Patmos built the first actually assessed clean energy data center in history, but that happens in like the 10 to 50 megawatt zone. That's also where the economics make the most sense. And we think that's where the market's really going. And I think there is rightful friction and hesitation against big tech promises. And so we'll see where that happens, but it might surprise you to know that I'm not entirely opposed to data center moratoriums of 100 megawatts or more.
1: What do you think about that, Judge? Do you need the 100 megawatts or more?
0: Well, I'm a big believer in capitalism, so I think the market's going to settle this question. Obviously, a lot of big companies in America think you need these. You're looking at what now appears to be a $50 billion data center being built in Richland Parish, Louisiana. And you see hundreds of thousands of square feet. You see over a gigawatt in power use, so many multiples of what the speaker there was mentioning. I think he is talking his book a little bit, which is understandable. He's worried about competition from those big data centers, and there's certainly going to be a place for those smaller ones in the future. But we're going to need the entire range of data centers for all the things we're going to keep doing and doing more online.
1: And Judge, you know, it's no secret that it's harder to build things in these blue states. In New York, they just had a moratorium, right? Not going to build it. We're going to build a solar plant center, have a solar farm. We're not going to build a data center. And in California, it's almost impossible. So, and they want to get rid of gas cars. So that's not going to be possible. It's going to be up to the next governor to realize it, just like it's not possible with all these other pie in the sky promises. So what's going to happen to states like that when it comes to having AI and when it comes to storage? Your phone bills and everything else are going to be more expensive.
0: Yeah, it's a real shame because states like New York, which are seeing increased taxes, which are seeing increased out-migration to other states, which are actually seeing higher electricity prices, not from data centers, but from all of the green energy mandates they're putting on their electricity sector. And something that could actually help pay a lot of these local taxes, could make a lot of people in the state unbelievably wealthy. Just for example, you see many people in Pennsylvania or elsewhere selling their land for millions or tens of millions of dollars for these data centers. They're totally foregoing all of those benefits. Now, again, I understand why some local communities may have concerns about the noise or the placement or any particular aspects of the data center. But to just foreclose that possibility entirely. Yeah, absolutely crazy. They're missing out on one of the biggest booms in American history and cutting off all of their local taxpayers, all of the workers who could benefit from this. And frankly, a lot of those are going to move to other places that are more welcoming of economic growth.
1: Yeah. I mean-

0: I mean, there's no doubt about it, but we already saw this with fracking, didn't we? When we saw the blue state just say, no, we're not going to do that. And then we watch Ohio and we watch Pennsylvania and we watch Oklahoma, literally, and Texas, of course, boom, because of fracking. And, you know, you do environmental studies, you be smart about it, and then you build it.
1: Absolutely, Brian. I don't understand, frankly, why some people aren't angrier about the fracking bans. I know they are, but there's lots of people that are living in tiny, you know, two bedroom houses or even trailers that are sitting on what could be $10 million land, and the government's refusing them to get that money. I would be just spitting bullets, and you're actually going to see a similar situation with data centers here. A lot of working class Americans out there who could provide for generations if they were just allowed to develop are being shut off just like they were in the fracking situation.
0: Judge Glock is with us. He's director of research and a senior fellow at the Manhattan Institute. So, Judge, the other thing is pipelines. You know, we watch pipelines. They have to be built around New York to get and Massachusetts, and they got to go and get oil and gas from other countries, while Pennsylvania says, no problem, bring it on. So that's one thing. I think New Jersey is also a problem with that, too. That, to me, is really ignorance when it comes to pipelines. Yes, of course, if there's some type of terror attack, they might hit a pipeline. That might be a problem, but that's a terror attack. I know the president was talking to doing some barter with the governor to get it done. Do you know where that's at?
1: I don't know where that particular situation is at, but you're entirely right that it's an incredible own goal, or kind of shooting themselves in the foot in these circumstances. One, for oil pipelines, the alternative to moving it on a pipeline is moving it by truck, which wastes more energy, which is more dangerous, which are all the other things. And on the natural gas sort of pipelines, this is the foremost sector of growth in the energy field right now. Natural gas is what's powering a lot of these new data centers. It's what's powering the buildup. It's very quick. It's relatively clean, actually. There's a lot of benefits to this. And all of the people that maybe 5-6 years ago that were hoping to move the entire electricity sector green now have to at least privately admit that's impossible. We have an unbelievable growth in energy. These data centers do use a lot. It's about 6% of all electricity right now, and it's going to grow to about 20% in a decade. Like, this is just a huge amount of electricity. And there's no way to meet that without pipelines, without more natural gas, without more fracking that you already discussed. And the idea that they can do this by doing like what New York did, not only banning new data centers, but shutting down the Indian Point nuclear power plant, trying to solve this all through solar power panels and windmills. It's just foolish. There's no way it's going to happen. And those more pro-development states are going to figure this out and get those gains.
0: So where are we at with nuclear? I know the president's efforting to pick up the pace when it comes to getting nuclear. We know it burns clean, and we know where everyone's wary of the risk. So your thoughts about where we're at with nuclear? Because now the Europeans are realizing they made a mistake in overreacting to what happened in Japan, and they're realizing it too, aren't they?
1: Yeah. So one of the simplest things we can do is stop closing down the nuclear power plants we have. I mean, this is an absolutely insane thing. Whatever your opinions on starting new plants up, the fact that we have states like California with Diablo and New York with Indian Point actually closing them down is just absolutely foolish. And I really can't see the logic to it. Even if you're a climate change fanatic, that was green energy for them. And yet, nonetheless, they still forced the closure. So stopping that is important. I think states are realizing, again, say, starting up the Three Mile Island, Pennsylvania, that this can happen and they can do it. Now, the big change is actually in the Nuclear Regulatory Commission, which President Trump is pointing some very strong people right there that are single-mindedly focused on making sure America leads in nuclear energy. And I actually talked with the chairman not so long ago, and they're removing the unnecessary paperwork. They're removing the tests that don't have anything to do with contemporary nuclear power. They're encouraging what these call small modular reactors that, to your point, can power some of these data centers ideally. I'm pretty bullish in the long run on this. There's a lot of possibility. And with our energy demand being what it is, we have to rely on all sorts of possible power, and nuclear's got to be part of it.
0: And Judge Glock, I do not want to get you into politics, but I just want to know, if the Democrats do get back into power, has the green fever broken? Do you still think we're going to have people making statements like we're going to get rid of oil and gas cars and we're going to exist without data centers and we're going to, you know,

0: everyone's going to have a solar panel in their living room. Do you think that Al Gore mania, the what Joe Biden ran on, is that fever broken for both sides?
1: I think it's going to be mainly rhetorical from now on, in the sense of they're going to talk a lot about it. But in terms of actually pushing policies, especially at the federal level, that are going to drive up prices, they know the American public is not going to put up with that right now. They were pushing this in the 2010s or early 2020s when you had basically stable electricity prices. But with the recent inflation, with the increase in a lot of the green energy mandates that they've been putting on in recent years, you've seen a very sharp increase in electricity prices. Frankly, actually in the states that have seen the least data center growth, which contradicts those people who say this is all because of data centers. And the idea that they can actually

0: 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Brian brings you insight you won't hear anywhere else. 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
1: I want your viewers to say how much I love to watch Israel eliminating the Hamas leadership.
2: Then you may like this.
1: I know that upsets a lot of your viewers and a lot of your founders.
2: Yeah.
1: So, but I think it's a great thing. The question is, where does your trash outlet come from and who's funding it? And now you're sticking a microphone in my face. So.
2: It's not in your face. Are you okay with Prime Minister Netanyahu being in the United States?
1: I love killing Hamas leadership.
3: That is John Fetterman being harassed by some pro-Palestinian outlet who wants to know how he feels about Bibi Netanyahu being what they say is a terrorist or should be arrested by the ICC. And Fetterman will just take that on. One thing, he is, like me, he's vehemently pro-Israel. Not that every country is perfect. We're not perfect. But the thing about us, we try to be. And your most criticism on Israel is that they're defending themselves. They don't wait to be victimized. You hit them once, it's going to hit you 10 times. I don't care how popular it is. And you'll find out when Netanyahu is gone and the next prime minister's in, whenever that is, you'll realize if the guy or the woman is worth anything, which they will be, they will do the same thing. Their different policies will be on economics and maybe messaging. But when it comes to security, there's not a sliver of difference between any party that emerges from Israel. You might think Netanyahu is the worst. I don't. He's out for his country. There's nothing wrong with that. And he's got a great relationship with the president. So good, the president will get mad. And he'll get mad at the president. And it doesn't matter. That's called respect. Okay, you felt like I went too far. I feel like I got a point of view. How do we move forward? And they move forward. Right now, the president of the United States is having a cabinet meeting, but he's having it at Camp David. What I think substantive meetings will take place afterwards, and it'll take place about going forward with Epic Fury 2, they're going to really look to pound Iran once and for all. And I think there'll be convulsions and there'll be some proxy action. But in the end, we got to bring this thing to a head because the current situation is Iran thinks by surviving, they're winning. And we're not hearing enough. We're not hearing enough about the hits that we're doing, the damage that we're inflicting on Iran and the setbacks in which they're experiencing, because we just don't see the video. Quick, I want you to hear Rebecca Heinrichs talk about what China is doing. How are they getting rearmed? We think China is sending weapons. Cut 5.
4: If the United States is going to be restrained by not delivering these weapons, we would expect the Chinese, obviously, not to be helping the country that we are in a war with right now. It would be a major escalation on the part of the Chinese to get engaged in this.
3: And Ambassador Matt Whitaker of NATO. Cut 6.
5: China needs to stay out of this fight. We have all sorts of both military and economic ways to deal with this type of situation.
3: Yeah, and that's the message. You want to come here in September? I know about the covert and I know about the axis of evil and all that, but I hope there's a practical side to China. I also saw the Secretary of Treasury say they're slowing down their delivery of rare earth. Join me Sunday, 10 o'clock on One Nation, among my guests, Douglas Brinkley, Bruce Blakeman. We're going to have Jimmy Failla and Lieutenant Colonel Robert Schaefer. Leadership, the Green Beret way. Don't miss 10 o'clock. Thanks for listening. 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
2: From ABC News, I'm Chuck Severson. President Trump at a cabinet meeting at Camp David in the past hour or so, taking credit for what he calls a deal with Israel and Hamas.
3: Nobody thought that would be possible, to disarm Hamas. That shows you how much success we're having with Iran. Because if you go 4 months ago, 5 months ago, a deal like that would have been impossible. So it's a big step for the Middle East.
2: Hamas says it will disarm only later if a Palestinian state is created, something Israel adamantly rejects. On Iran's military, Trump repeated it's been, his word, obliterated.
3: They've got some left, but soon they won't have some left.
4: Our colleague Mary Bruce pushed him on the status of negotiations because he has been striking optimism in his public comments, but the Iranians have not necessarily matched that in actions or in words. The president did express frustration with where things stand.
2: ABC's Karen Travers at the White House. Demands by Republican senators that Todd Blanche agree in writing that a plan to pay claims potentially of January 6th rioters is dead, delays his confirmation as Attorney General. ABC's Jay O'Brien.
5: Senator Tillis saying one of Trump's advisors wants to revive the fund.
6: The only reason why we wouldn't move forward with this language is because that same advisor wants to bring it back to life at some point.
5: Cornyn also demanding the Justice Department rein in an IRS immunity deal for the president and his family. After a critical committee vote was canceled Thursday, Blanche's GOP support fraying.
2: Spain's government and local officials say about 60,000 migrants crossed the border entering a Spanish region from Morocco the past 24 hours. Local officials say about 48,000 have gone back voluntarily. FBI investigating a suspected Iranian cyber attack on Minnesota water systems. Officials saying hackers knocked offline dozens of water systems. Shortages caused by the Iran war led to American oil companies reporting massive spring profits. You're listening to ABC News.
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5: 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Sarah is up in New York City. What's going on, Sarah?
6: Hi, thank you for taking my call.
5: Absolutely.
6: My question is, my parents, they're pressuring me to sign a $250,000 HELOC, and I feel very uncomfortable doing it.
5: You should.
6: They already owe me $20,000.
7: Oh, man.
5: So they went, hey, Bank of Sarah hooked us up last time. Let's try to 10X our loan.
7: Why is this even a conversation? Why is this even gone beyond the point of an immediate no?
6: Honestly, they cannot pay their debts. And I'm very worried for my little siblings.
7: Mm. Okay.
5: Because the siblings are living with them. You are not.
6: Yes. No, I'm also living with them as well.
5: Oh, wow.
7: How old are you?
6: Very hectic. I'm 23.
7: Okay. And how old are the siblings?
6: They're 14 and 8.
7: Okay. 14 and 8. And is the HELOC, you said they can't pay their debt. So is the HELOC supposed to be used to pay the debts? Is that the point?
6: Yes. But the thing is, another twist, they already took a HELOC on our primary home. They want to take a HELOC out on their rental property.
7: Oh, boy.
5: What's the rental property worth?
6: It's worth about $950,000.
5: And what do they owe?
6: They owe $250,000.
5: So they got $700,000 sitting in equity in that thing.
6: Yes. But
5: why not sell it?
6: They refuse. I guess they want to keep it in the family, but... Honestly,
5: there's not going to be anything to keep in the family if they keep this up. They're going to HELOC their way into oblivion to where there's no equity anywhere. And they're going to be forced to sell it one day. So, no. The easy answer is you get to say no.
7: Go back to the kids, though. When you say you're worried about them, in your mind, what do you think is going to happen?
6: I'm worried that there's not going to be any money left for them. And they're...
5: Like as far as inheritance?
6: On. Yeah. And then I feel like the primary house is going to get foreclosed on because they have no cash.
7: But they do have, here's the problem. Mm-hmm. What you're saying is likely true. Maybe they will get foreclosed on. Maybe they will destroy any inheritance or anything like that over the course of time. All those things are very possible. So hear me say that, because if they don't change course, they're really setting that path for themselves very clearly.
5: Inheritance is the last thing I'm worried about.
7: Yeah. And the truth is, if they do foreclose, the truth is they do have some assets here that they have at their disposal if they choose to do so. The hard part here is these are grown adults who are going to make their own choices. And the hard part is you just having to sit back and watch despite them maybe having some better, advice, them not taking the advice. That's the hard part. If you had told me, hey, I'm really worried that the kids aren't having food at night or they're, the lights are getting cut off and things like that, I think we'd be in a different discussion right now. But if truly your only worry is, gosh, when we become adults, there's not going

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12: Lauren is in Salt Lake City up next. 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
13: Hi, my name's Lauren. I'm working at a job at a company that I don't respect how they've treated myself and some of the employees, but I'm under a service-based repayment through a health grant through the government, and so they paid for all of my school and all the things I've done while I was in school, and so now I have

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1: 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The Saints have agreed to a contract extension with their top offensive playmaker. Here's Case Kieschnick.
2: All-pro wide receiver Chris Olave has agreed to a four-year, $132 million contract extension to make him the sixth highest paid receiver in the NFL. Locked On Saints podcast host Ross Jackson says New Orleans can afford the deal thanks to offensive tackles and a quarterback on a rookie contract.
3: This is the product of good team building through the draft.
2: Olave had a career season last year, and Jackson says $33 million a year makes a lot of sense.
3: For him being the number one option on his team, even with the draft selection of Jordan Tyson, I think this ends up lining up perfectly.
2: I'm Case Kieschnick.
1: If you're looking for something to do this weekend and you're into the paranormal, Paracon in New Orleans French Quarter is happening at the Crown Plaza Hotel today through Sunday. 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
7: Hi, George. Thank you for taking my call.
6: Sure.
7: My question is it worth it for me and my two siblings to fix up our mother's house? It's got a lot of foundation, plumbing, roofing, the regular issues, or should we just sell it as is?
6: Woof. What's it going to cost to get it back to a decent condition?
7: Well, the foundation, the quote we got was $13,000. It needs 28 piers. But if you fix the foundation, you in turn, of course, have to do the plumbing and the windows and the roof and so forth.
6: We're basically rebuilding this house.
7: Pretty much. And she owes $8,000 on it because she and my dad, God love them, you know, wanted us to have these great childhoods. So they just kept refinancing the house. And it's obviously very sentimental. And every time we bring it up to her, you know, it's very emotional. But a portion of her ceiling fell a couple weeks ago.
6: Oh,
7: and
6: no.
7: Yeah, we had a contractor come by and, you know, put some plywood up. And so now, of course, mom thinks, oh, okay, this is great. It'll last another year. And I'm like, Mom, this is so unsafe. But
8: how old is she, Mom?
7: She's 78.
8: And when you've said to her, I feel like our options, Mom, are we can start to do the work on this house or we can sell it, what does she say?
7: She says, where am I going to go if I sell it?
8: Yeah, that's what I want to know.
7: Well, where she would go is my sister has offered to let her live with her and her family. My husband and I have room. Or we could find her a nice little apartment where she doesn't have to stress over these issues, but it depends on the day, honestly, when I ask her. She's
8: is she well?
7: She's just too. Oh yeah. Oh, she's very well.
8: Okay.
7: She's yes, active. Yes. Mm-hmm.
6: But she has no money other than Social Security?
7: She has

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10: 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Gigi's in Chicago up next. What's going on, Gigi?
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10: Absolutely. 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
10: 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How much do you have in savings?
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10: Wow. Awesome. Are you debt-free?
11: Yes, I am.
10: Fantastic. 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
12: For real.
10: So we always recommend having a 3 to 6 month emergency fund of your expenses, not income. And so once you have that, anything beyond that, I would utilize towards either short-term goals, sinking funds, or investing.
11: Okay.
10: So how much are your expenses per month right now?
11: Right now, like, probably $250.
10: Dollars?
11: Dollars, yeah.
10: How are you doing this?
12: You live on campus?
11: I'm on a scholarship and everything is paid for. It's a full ride. So
7: that's so awesome.
10: Wow. So are you smart or talented or both? How do you get this full ride?
11: I'm a golf caddy, and there's this scholarship, the Evans Foundation, and they pay to send deserving caddies to school. So I caddied my whole life and I got it.
10: That's amazing.
7: That's really great.

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3: From ABC News, I'm Chuck Severson. He's losing faith in the Iran negotiations, says President Trump at a cabinet meeting at Camp David. He has been described.

0: The talks optimistically, but mentioning his special negotiator and defense secretary.
1: I mean, I'm waiting for Steve to call me. How's the negotiation going? And instead, I got a call from Pete that they just shot 5 missiles at one of our bases in Jordan.
0: On Iran's military.
1: We have obliterated their military capacity. Again, they've got some left. But soon they won't have some left.
2: The U.S.-Iran conflict has reduced tanker traffic through the Strait of Hormuz to a trickle. In response, the major oil companies have raised the price of their refined products, pushing gasoline past the $4 mark. For U.S. and European oil companies, the strategy has worked. Most reported massive increases in second quarter profit as the war drags on.
0: ABC's Jim Ryan. The president taking credit for what he calls a deal with Israel and Hamas. Hamas says it will disarm, though only if a Palestinian state is created, something Israel adamantly rejects. Demands by Republican senators that Todd Blanche agree in writing that a plan to pay claims, potentially of January 6th rioters, is dead, is delaying his confirmation as attorney general. Spain's government and local officials say about 60,000 migrants crossed the border, entering a Spanish region from Morocco the past 24 hours. Local officials say about 48,000 have gone back voluntarily. This migrant says there are no opportunities in Morocco.
3: My dream is Spain. I want to come here from study, from live good life. You know, my country is war now. Everything fight.
4: Thousands of people swimming around border fences or using boats. A number of them we know have drowned. Spain has deployed its military to try and restore order here. Why is this happening now? Spain's Supreme Court ruled that those who reach the area by sea cannot be immediately returned without due process.
0: ABC's James Longman. You're listening to ABC News.
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7: 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Jacob is in St. Louis up next. Jacob, welcome to the show.
8: Hey, guys. How you doing?
7: Doing well. How can we help today?
8: Hey, so my wife and I are on baby step 2. We currently have $24,000 left to pay off. We paid off $76,000 over the last 22 months.
7: Way to go.
8: Yeah, thank you. Yeah, we've really been able to make a lot of progress. The main thing is because we've been getting free child care for our 3 kids.
7: How do you do that? Family?
8: Well, yeah. My mom was a director at a preschool that was kind of part of her contract.
7: Oh, perfection.
8: Yeah.
7: So yes, you got a built-in blessing there.
8: Yes, it was amazing, and we made the most of it. The bummer is that kind of ended. So coming into the fall now, we're going to be paying for child care. So it's going to cost us about $2,400 per month. Mm-hmm. And that is eating up pretty much all of our margin. And it's really slowing down the snowball here.
7: I bet.
8: Yeah.
7: That's no joke. Is that for all 3 kids or is that 2 that are in daycare?
8: So our oldest is starting kindergarten in the fall. So it's going to be for 2 kids.
9: Okay. Yeah. And I mean, that's a fair price just for anybody listening. You can easily pay $1,200, $1,300, even $1,400, depending on the age. If it's the younger they are, the more expensive they are. It can be up to $1,500. So
7: that's the going rate, unfortunately.
9: Yeah.
7: So what is your after-tax monthly take-home pay?
8: After tax, it's about $9,200 a month.
7: Okay. That's a great income.
9: Mm-hmm.
7: And so you're saying your bills after daycare is paid from that $9,200 pretty much leave you with nothing left to throw at extra at the debts?
8: We have like a margin. We went through it and laid it out. Our margin's like probably about $200 to $400 right now.
9: How much is your home payment?
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9: Okay. How much are you paying in minimum payments?
8: Minimum payments are, like $750.
9: That's not a lot. So I'm finding that there's still quite a bit of money here. What happened? Where's it going?
8: Great question. I figured you'd say that because I was going through all of this. Just our needs, like our monthly needs, excluding daycare and mortgage, I have it like $3,200.
9: Right, and that's the chunk that I want to know more about, because
7: like if you ranked them from most expense, it would be, you know, we spend $1,000 on food, then we spend

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1: I'm Andrew Greenstein in the Talk 107.3 Baton Rouge Newsroom. A Cameron Parish seaman who was killed in World War II 85 years ago is finally having a proper funeral in his home state tomorrow. Louisiana VA Secretary Charlton McGinley says Joseph Connor was aboard the USS Utah on that fateful day in 1941.
2: On December 7th, so the same day Pearl Harbor, as the Arizona was going down, the Utah was going down. It capsized and took 58 crew members down with her, including Joseph Connor.
1: Connor's remains went unidentified until May. Participants in the Louisiana Women, Infants, and Children program may begin using their new EBT cards tomorrow. Leslie Lewis, the nutrition operations manager at the Louisiana Department of Health, says these cards are different from the old cards that had to have benefits loaded in person every 3 months.
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4: All righty. Today's question comes from Tyrone in New Jersey. He says, my wife and I have $34,000 of debt and $12,000 in savings. I'd like to drain our savings to pay everything off, but it's hard to get over the fact that we will only have $1,000 in savings and we really want to buy a house. This feels like a step backwards. Can you give me some encouragement about pulling the trigger?
5: Whew.
4: Okay.
5: This is fun. Well, here's some reality. You guys have a negative net worth. So let's not talk about a step backwards. We're already in the negative.
4: Yeah.
5: We can't go much further back. So you would take your, let's say, 11,000 of the 12, keep your starter emergency fund, $1,000, and you would knock that debt down. And you'd knock out a couple of payments along the way, probably.
4: Absolutely. I mean, I think the biggest thing is what he's talking about is it feels cushy to have $12,000.
5: You feel exposed.
4: It's a security thing. And what I, you know, on my sheet here, it says, can you talk me into using savings to pay off debt? Yeah, my talk into it is mathematical. Because the person who has debt and then says, but I have $12,000 in savings. I'm like, math says you don't have any money. Math says you actually owe $22,000. That is just basic arithmetic, which is my favorite type, by the way. And
5: arithmetic.
4: So,
5: I haven't heard that word in a while.
4: Basic arithmetic. And so when you look at it for what the numbers actually are, you realize, oh, crap, I'm actually putting my security in something that's false. And so that's kind of my way of thinking about it, George. I mean, I don't know
5: if
4: you're saying
5: different. As a guy who likes the numbers and likes the math, I think this one is the best emotional play in the whole, in all of the baby steps.
4: We switch chairs. Okay, go for it.
5: Here's why. When you have $1,000, you are a little bit scared. You're like, whew, okay, we got to get out of this debt real fast because I want to get that emergency fund real fast.
4: I want to
5: build
4: it
5: back up. And so that's why I actually like this one. It causes people
4: fire.
5: Yes, it causes people to move faster. And part of the problem is when you got 12 grand sitting in savings, you have comfort. And when you're comfortable, you move a little bit slower.
4: That's a good word, George.
5: There's a lack of urgency. And so I like the fire this thing lights under your butt when you got $1,000 to your name. And here's the good news. Most people in a given month could cash flow any given emergency. There's very few things other than like, you know, the HVAC or like a roof needing to instantly be replaced where you need to come up with 20 grand on the spot.
4: Right.
5: Think about your last couple emergencies. It's likely the flat tire. It's the dental emergency. You have health insurance for that. So as long as you have good insurance in all places, you know your deductibles, you could likely pause the baby steps and cash flow that emergency in any given month.
4: That's a good point. Yeah, I think that's a good point. And then when you think about, okay, once the debt's gone, how quickly, with all those freed up payments, how quickly could you stack back $12,000 and then some, and you do the math on that and you go, oh, you want to know what? This is actually a really great play. We say around here all the time, your biggest wealth building tool is your income. That's your biggest wealth building tool. And so let's do what it takes to free that up and stop giving it away in monthly payments. And when you do that, that's when you start winning with money.

0: He's about to sell a truck. It's, you can just stop and go, this doesn't feel right. And I want to go in a different direction. And I just love that. And we have the plan to help people do that. And they do it every day. And I always like to say the time is going to pass anyway. So you have the luxury and you have the option.
1: Where do you want to be 2 years
0: that.
1: From now? Yeah. You want to still be in debt?
0: Yes. God willing, you have 2 years in front of you. And if you can do the same, you could be the same. You could be worse off or you could be better. And all of that has to do with people in a moment just going, I'd like to make a change. I'd like to just stop. I'd like to get off this ride and I'd like to get on this ride, please.
1: This ride is not fun anymore. Is there a different one?
0: Is there a different one? This ride is making me sick. I'd like to get on a better one.
1: It's the same person in the mirror who made all those bad decisions. Same guy's going to make the good ones.
0: Yes, yes. Please do it. I love stories like Donald and the calls we've gotten earlier. It's so worth it, guys. You can do
1: this. Somebody out there is going to get a sweet truck from Donald.
0: I know that's right. At a great price.
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1: Hi, George. Hi, Jade. Thanks for having me.
0: Sure. So, how can we help?
1: I had a question. So I'm in, just getting into baby step number 6. I paid off all my consumer debt. I have the emergency fund, and I'm investing for my retirement.
2: Way to go.
1: Here's the situation on my house. I bought this house 3 years ago. It was from my in-laws at the time. They're no longer my in-laws. I bought the house from them. They had solar put on the house prior to me buying it. When I bought the house, I told them, I said, I'm buying the house. I don't want to assume the solar loan, though, and we'll keep the solar in your guys' name. I'll continue to make the payments on it, which okay. I've been doing. Now I'm entering baby step 6. I did a title search on my house. After I purchased the house, the solar company put the lien on it for the equipment on the roof against my former in-laws. I owe $32,000. Well, the solar loan is $32,000. I owe $92,000 on my house. I'm wondering, do I pay off my house or do I pay off the solar? Since regardless, at the end of the day, when I go to sell the house, I'm going to have to pay off the solar anyways.
0: What's the situation with the ex-in-laws? Do you still communicate with them?
1: Here and there. I have it set up to auto pay on the solar account every single month, so I don't really have to deal with that in like the aspect of sending them money, but I'm still on good terms with them.
0: Okay, but you're making the payments?
1: Correct.
0: So what was the deal with them? It sounds like they got the best deal here. You're right. Making the payments. There's a lien on your house. But it's in their name. But there's really no risk on their part because the lien is against the collateral is your house.
1: It's a

0: Europe.
1: Italy says it's temporarily suspending its free movement border deal with Spain. President Trump says he's losing faith in the Iran negotiations after having described the talks for some time now optimistically and saying Iran desperately wants to make a deal. Rising oil prices worsen worries about inflation, huge spring profits reported by American oil companies. The president announcing a deal with Israel and Hamas, but Hamas says it will disarm only if a Palestinian state is created, something Israel adamantly rejects. FBI investigating cyber attacks targeting dozens of water plants in Minnesota. U.S. officials saying preliminary findings suggest Iran may be responsible. ABC's Christiane Cordero.
2: There are at least seven states that have reported similar activity, Wisconsin being another one of them. We don't have the details as far as how widespread this is, but, you know, when you start hearing of this trend, then it becomes a little bit complicated on how to parse through what are legitimate reports that are consistent with these exact findings versus ones that may seem consistent on the surface, but when you really dig deeper, it may be something else, even a technical glitch, for example.
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3: 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Will there be any qualifying week surprises? Who's signing up? Let's talk about it. Hey, it's Hal Dane. 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That is, of course, one of the topics we're going to be covering is the congressional races. Also on the show Monday morning, we will talk about the importance of having a will. We will talk Medical Monday with Our Lady of the Lake. LABI is stopping by. And as always, we will have the Breck Room from 8:30 to 9. 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
9: 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And today we're going to break down one of the questions we received this week. Here it is. Why should I set aside 15% to retirement before paying off my mortgage?
10: I love this question. We get this a lot. And one of the reasons is compound interest is really time sensitive, right, guys? And your mortgage isn't going anywhere, but the time in the market is going somewhere. We want you to capitalize on that and spend as much time in the market as you can. A dollar invested today is worth far more than a dollar invested 5 years from now. So important there. And the truth is your mortgage has a fixed payoff date regardless of when you attack it extra hard. Of course, we want you to do that at some point, but...
9: Yeah, because the thing is, if you just made minimum payments on your mortgage on a 15-year, it's gone in 15 years.
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9: 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You'll have extra to do all of this stuff with. And then once the mortgage is paid off, you can invest 20, 30, 40, 50% to your heart's delight.
10: Right.
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10: The problem is if you skip investing and you pay the mortgage faster, you arrive at a paid for house, which is kind of nice. But then your retirement is very thin and that doesn't feel very good either.
9: You're scrambling
10: to catch up. So there's a way to do this, guys. And the Ramsey plan lets you do both.
9: So check out Ask Ramsey. It'll walk you through your financial goals based on your specific situation. 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
2: From ABC News, I'm Chuck Severson. Sparking attention in politics across the ocean, a wave of 60,000 migrants who crossed the border entering a Spanish region from Morocco today. Though Spain's government and local officials say about 48,000 have gone back voluntarily, the initial numbers sparked debate and an accusation from the U.S. chief executive looking ahead to midterm election issues.
3: If we're not in office, our country will be invaded at levels that made Spain look small time.
4: On the ground, officials are describing it as absolute chaos, with the head of the local security force describing it as a border collapse. They've sent in 3 military platoons, a diving unit, a Navy vessel to help restore order, and we understand, too, that the Prime Minister is also scheduled to visit.
2: ABC's Britt Clennett. Italy says it's temporarily suspending its free movement border deal with Spain. President Trump says he's losing faith in the Iran negotiations after having described the talks for some time now optimistically. The president announcing a deal with Israel and Hamas.
3: Nobody thought that would be possible, to disarm Hamas. That shows you how much success we're having with Iran.
2: But Hamas says it will disarm only if a Palestinian state is created, something Israel adamantly rejects. President Trump's nominee for attorney general being held up by 2 Republican senators who want written proof that a Trump plan to compensate January 6th rioters is dead. ABC's Jay O'Brien.
5: Being blocked by Tom Tillis and John Cornyn, Todd Blanche cannot get out of the committee, the Senate Judiciary Committee, to a full vote on the Senate floor. They want to make sure that there's written proof that that fund is dead, and also an immunity agreement that Donald Trump reached after suing his own IRS, the fund comes from that too, is narrowed in scope.
2: Wall Street major indexes closed higher, Amazon up about 15%, Apple down 9%. 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
6: Extremely heavy congestion remains on I-10 westbound, heading up toward I-110 after an earlier vehicle fire from this morning. You're traveling from Ascension Parish to the bridge at an extra hour of drive time. Also on northbound Airline from Prairieville to I-12, it's a 35-minute drive. On I-12 east from the 1012 to Range, 13-minute drive.
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8: This is a Bloomberg Money Minute. Stocks rallied to the finish of a wild July as Amazon leaped, Apple sank, and rising oil prices worsened worries about inflation. The Dow gained 277 points. The S&P was up 52. The Nasdaq took in 252 points. AppNamed, a late-stage drug developer focused on sleep apnea, rose 56% after raising $192 million in an upsized U.S. initial public offering. The listing hits the U.S. market following a busy first half of the year for stock sales from drug developers. New entrants in biotech and pharma have raised $5.4 billion so far this year, according to data compiled by Bloomberg. Pumpkin will stay where it belongs in the fall. Despite its sales-boosting popularity, the Starbucks Pumpkin Spice Latte, a.k.a. the PSL, will be staying just that, a fall favorite. Its CEO saying, "We've talked about this a couple times, and we come back to the conclusion that it's really the defining drink of a season." Matt Piper, Bloomberg Radio.
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9: Central's Mayor Wade Evans announces he's not running for another term. The mayor came on the show to talk about how he feels God has him leaning towards another path, but also...
10: I hate to see what we've created fall apart, so I want to make sure whoever comes in behind me understands and we have a good transition. And Central politics are very ugly, and I don't want to be a part of the ugly anymore. I'm just being such a front-facing, accessible guy has opened me up to criticism that it just has gotten vile, and it's ridiculous. Because I put my cell phone number on Facebook, because I speak openly about how God works through me and in my life,

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0: Today on the Eric Erickson Show, he's an ex-cop, member of the New England Pro Wrestling Hall of Fame, Talkers Magazine Humanitarian of the Year, and a 30-year talk radio veteran. 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
1: Hey, that's me, and it is indeed a thrill, an honor, a pleasure, as it always is, to sit in for my friend Eric. I'm going to have to update that. Coming up on 35 years, which is an amazing situation, in human years as opposed to talk show host years, it's like 1,000. It's incredible. And it's been a very interesting sort of a ride. I'm just going to tell you, one of the things that's changed throughout the years is the access to information. Another thing that's changed is the lack of accessing information that's valid. It is a twisted situation, which is why you and I find ourselves exactly where we are. I know that every one of us over the last couple of days has been focused on Fauci, right? I have. Well, I mean, maybe not you, but I have. I have looked at that demonic garden gnome, and every feeling that I have had for damn near everything for the last 6 years goes back to him. Every problem that we're seeing in America somehow, some way, is tied back to what this guy did to all of us. And I don't think we need to sit here for the next 3 hours, 10 hours, 12 hours, 87 years, whatever it is. I don't think we need to do it and just say, look, Fauci. Because it's from Fauci that things happened. That's true. There's no getting around that. But the question then becomes, how do you handle it now? For me, the perspective is through my children. In fact, my perspective on everything now is through my children. I'm at a point in my life where I have to acknowledge in everything that I do and everything that I experience, I'm a lot closer to the end than I am the beginning. I talk about it with coworkers all the time. And I've got my day job, if you will. I've got a job where I trade my my labor for credits in the bank, right? That's what a job is. It's a transactional relationship. There's no emotion there. I mean, you can like what you do. You can love what you do. You can like the people you do it with, et cetera, et cetera, et cetera. But at the end of the day, it's transactional. I will give this to you. You will give that to me. And when one of us decides, it's just not working for me. It's not me, it's you. Or it's not me, it is you. Whatever it is. But then you say, okay, I'm done. So I've got that part of my life, the job part of my life. I've got the business part of my life. And then I got my real life. But in everything that I do, I find, well, I've been doing something a long time. And so for those folks I work with, at my job location, I say to them, I'm a lot closer to the end than I am the beginning.

it could motivate me simply to say, well, I just don't care anymore. I'm not going to apply myself to this. I'm not going to work hard. That's just not me. Instead, what I've adopted as my mantra is I just want to help other people. Right? You're new to this business, this industry, this profession, this art form, this craft. I want to help you out. I want to see where you are in 35 years. I mean, I won't be here in 35 years to see where you are, but, you know, maybe I'll be looking down or hopefully not looking up, but hopefully looking down and going, hey, good, I helped that guy. But the reason I mention that, the reason that I talk about the future is that I see everything through the prism of my boys. Right now, I got three kids, and I've bored everybody time and time and time again as I have had the great honor to fill in for Eric with my children, my oldest boy. He's a brilliant kid, graduated from Stanford, 4.0, high school valedictorian, blah, blah, blah, blah, blah, blah, blah, blah. Smarter than anybody I know, and probably smarter than anybody you know, and he'll tell you that. But my youngest guy, never the academic type, never even close to being the academic type. I don't know that he's not listening, so I'm not sure how well he would spell the word academic. Shh, I didn't mean to say that out loud. I know I did, but I didn't mean to. And then in the middle is my princess. That's Julia. And Julia, even though she's 23 years of age chronologically, developmentally, Julia is about 18 months old and always will be, right? Severely disabled. And with that, there are just certain things that happen, certain things that hit me, certain things that hit my wife. So I kind of take Julia out of this equation when I talk about seeing things through the prism of my kids, and I'm really talking about my boys. I know the damage that was done to them by closing down America. And that was Anthony Fauci who did that. I know the damage that was done to my oldest boy who was just getting into college, had broken his rear end to graduate from high school with, gosh, 4 point something or other, which amazed me because when I went to school, 4.0 was the highest you could get. And he's had whatever it was, 4.5, 4.7. And he had just completed his freshman year at Stanford University. Talk about a world-class institution. And then Fauci closed down the world. And so my son, my oldest boy, instead of getting every single part of being on campus at Stanford University and interacting with other brilliant kids and brilliant professors, was in my lower level. And I call it my lower level because I don't want to say basement because that's such a pejorative. And technically speaking, it is not because it's above grade. And that's exactly how it will be listed when the time comes for us to sell our house, right? It's not a basement. It is the lower level. But you get what I'm saying. All of a sudden, this kid who has spent his entire life, let me tell you this, his entire life striving for this academic excellence, this academic achievement, finally gets that, like, Willy Wonka golden ticket. And he got scholarships, got scholarship money. Now, it wasn't free. Let me be very clear on that. It wasn't free for him, and it sure as heck was not free for me. And I made sure every time I had to write a check that I legitimately actually sat down and wrote a check. And I remember him saying, well, you know, Dad, you can just do this online. So much easier. I thought, no, absolutely not. I want to write the check because I want somebody there in Palo Alto to get an envelope with the check. I want them to have to open the envelope. I want them to have to endorse the check and walk it to wherever they'd. I wanted some buy-in, you know? And you would have thought for the money that I sent them, they would have at least sent

hey, I don't know, a T-shirt, a baseball cap, something. Nothing. I got nothing. But that despicable troll, Anthony Fauci, stole my son's sophomore year. Stole it. My youngest boy, as I said, not the strongest on academics. And he's a good kid. And he's a nice kid. And he wants everybody to be happy. He's one of those pleaser types, which worries me. Because sometimes, you know, you might be hanging out with the wrong people and you want to please them, and that doesn't end well. But he's a good guy. And to watch him struggle sitting in his room in his sweats on a laptop, allegedly in class, he'll never recover from that. And that's Fauci. And that's why I'm compelled to talk about some of this. And I have to tell you, you know, we always discuss things. People who are part of Eric's show. Eric's got an amazing team. And kicking some ideas around. And everybody said, man, everybody's been talking about Fauci all week. And, you know, and let's not devote everything to it. I said, oh, no. There's so much that grew out of him. That's what I want us to focus on, if that's okay. I mean, look. You want to take a couple of shots at him, I'm okay with that. And in fact, I got a couple of little snippets just to sort of jog the memory. In fact, Fauci and that red folder, remember that, right? Rand Paul says, all right, okay, in front of you there, Doc, you got a red folder. It's got all this information, blah, blah, blah, blah, blah. And, you know, he doesn't say anything, right? And then I think Rand Paul says, well, like, tell me what color it is or something like that. We'll listen to it in a second. But. That's just a reminder to you. And as I said, you and I, we're probably closer to the end than the beginning, which means we got to make sure that our kids are well aware of why they went through what they went through. How many people were threatened with losing their jobs? I can remember at the radio station where I was. We had people who the week before, you know, were in charge of selling advertising on a radio station. And the next week, apparently they had graduated medical school because they were telling everybody, oh, you got to get this injection. I just wear a mask or two masks or 10 masks or 80 masks or whatever the number was. Well, just stay 6 feet. I mean, 2 feet. I mean, right? All of a sudden, I'd say same in your situation. I don't know what you do in your law office. All of a sudden, somebody there became a doctor over the weekend and said, okay, here's what our new policies are. Painters, people in the military, police officers, firefighters, everybody, all of a sudden in their work life had somebody telling them, I know better than you do. Why? Why do you know better than I? How do you know better than I do becomes the question. What happened to my body, my choice? All that other stuff we used to hear. Well, we were told to shut up and sit down, were we not? And just for the record, Your Honor, let the record reflect, I wasn't an anti-vaccine guy. I was, I want to be healthy guy. I was the guy that always hated germs. So, you know, I always had the Purell on my desk. That was nothing new for me. I always had the hand sanitizer. And I'm an adult, so I actually did know how to wash my hands. Wasn't a new thing for me. But with all of that being said, I was told, hey, you don't really know anything. I said, well, here's what I'm going to do. I'm going to talk to my doctor. I love my doctor. I trust my doctor. My doctor is actually my friend. And I don't want to say it's a weird relationship because it's not. I mean, Dr. Bob, that's my guy. And he's my friend and he's my doctor. And if he weren't my doctor, he'd still be my friend. And if he weren't my friend, he'd still be my doctor. So I respect him. I trust him. And I have for years. So when Bob said to me, you know what, Jeff? Here's what I've read. Here's what they're saying about this stuff. Here's why I am going to get it. He said, I'm going to get it. I said, okay. Well, then I'm going to trust you. But that was my choice, wasn't it?

0: But what we're reminded of throughout this week, especially with, who is it, Moreno? I think it was Bernie Moreno out of Ohio said, hey, you want to turn around and look at all the people whose lives you ruined? And he wouldn't even turn around. I mean, the absolute utter disregard for anybody other than himself. But that's what we have to remember. So I just wanted to share that with you. I don't want you to think that we're just going to be laser beam focused on reviewing what happened this week. We all know what happened this week. We listened. We saw it. You know, some of us. All right. I, maybe not you, but I sat there and I was happy. I really was. I was happy to see the good Dr. Fauci, as miserable and as disgraced as he was. Probably makes me a bad person. And sharing it with you helps to make me an honest person. I want to remind you that everything we're talking about, every story, every link, everything is right up there at ericerickson.com. It's like one-stop shopping. 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I look at it every single day. I don't miss it. I personally love it when Eric tosses in a nice recipe or something like that, because I do love cooking. All right. If you want to check stuff out for me, social media, sure. At Jeff Katz Show. That's the handle over on X. At Jeff Katz Show over on X. And The Jeff Katz Show over on Facebook. It is Jeff Katz in for Eric. 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
1: And he is happy to be filling in for Eric today. Always an absolute pleasure to take a couple of moments and pitch hit for my buddy Eric. I mentioned that that red folder. Hey, let's drop cut number 10 right here real fast.
2: In the red folder on your table is a copy of Section 192 of Title II of the U.S. Code. Your counsel has been provided a copy as well. That section makes it a crime for a witness appearing under subpoena to refuse to answer any questions pertinent to the question under inquiry. Do you have that in front of you?
3: On the advice of counsel, I respectfully decline to answer based upon my rights under the Fifth Amendment of the Constitution.
2: Let the record record that the witness has refused to answer whether there's a folder in front of him based on his Fifth Amendment right.
1: Yep, because nothing says upstand and do. Like what, 120 times for the fifth? By the way, not like I was keeping track, but I'd be willing to bet that he invoked the fifth more than the vast majority of La Cosa Nostra members that have been hauled into court have done. And you know what? It's a perfect wrap-up to his little life. Because I think he suffered always from that little man situation. And you read these diary entries, you know? Like, dear diary, the cute boy at the dance winked at me, and oh, I was all a Twitter and what have you. He's a bad dude. But that's not what we need to focus on, my friends. What we need to focus on is the damage that he did, how it impacted you, how it impacted me, how it impacted our families. That's where I am focused and what we do to just move it all forward. Can we do it? Yeah, absolutely we can. It is Jeff Katz.

0: so happy to be sitting in for my friend. 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
1: I'm Case Kieschnick in the Talk 107.3 Baton Rouge newsroom. Participants in the Louisiana Women, Infants, and Children program may begin using their new EBT cards tomorrow. Leslie Lewis, the Nutrition Operations Manager at the Louisiana Department of Health, says the new cards will help modernize the whole system.
2: Their second and third appointments can be done remotely, assuming they are still doing their nutrition education, which is also a federal requirement.
1: Participants will need to choose a PIN before using their new cards. They may do so by calling the number on the back of the card or by using the MyWIC app. Chris Olave spoke at training camp today after signing a four-year, $132 million extension. Olave had the best season of his career last year with 100 catches, over 1,000 yards, and 9 touchdowns. He says this is the most momentum there has been in New Orleans since he's been there, and it means a lot to stay long-term.
3: Everybody is bought in from the top to the bottom. Kelly's done a great job being a great leader. I feel like it's a winning culture around here going into the year. So I feel like we got a lot of expectations. The standard's really high, and we're trying to build that every day.
1: I'm Case Kieschnick, Talk 107.3 Baton Rouge.
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5: And there is still a major problem on I-10 West at I-110. Police remain on the scene of an earlier vehicle fire and heading from Ascension Parish up to the bridge and an extra half hour of drive time. Also, getting word of an accident on I-12 eastbound between O'Neill and Range. Heading from the 1012 to Range, it's about a 22-minute drive.
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5: Overnight tonight, staying partly cloudy and muggy with a low temperature in the upper 70s. We do look for plenty of dry time for our Saturday, lowering the rain coverage yet even farther to about 20%. So just a spotty shower or storm around during an otherwise hot afternoon with highs in the middle 90s and feels like temperatures into the lower 100s. A weak front will push through the area overnight Saturday into Sunday. Some passing showers and storms with this, but some locations will even miss rain. On the other side of the front, a drier day on Sunday. You might even notice slightly lower humidity with highs in the lower 90s. Josh Aegis with the Storm Station Forecast, WBRZ Channel 2.
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0: Filling in for Eric today, Jeff Katz.
1: Very happy to be doing that, by the way. And don't fear, Eric is back on Monday after a full week of vacation, which is fantastic. You know, Eric was kind enough to post over on X as well as on Facebook that I was filling in for him today. And the first comment, and I loved it, the first comment under his Facebook post was from somebody who said, "I don't listen to fill-ins." And so I responded to that guy and said, "Yeah, me neither. But, you know, if you are listening, then you're here, and I do remind you, Eric will be back on Monday. I can guarantee you, Eric will dive into some of the nuance that came out from all of the Fauci crap that happened this week. I don't have the wherewithal. I'm not an attorney, or as I usually refer to attorneys, practitioners of the dark arts. That's not me. But I do know what these senators have said, that, hey, you got the Joe Biden auto pen pardon deal, man. You can't be charged criminally, so you can't be sitting here taking the fifth. I can't tell you good, bad, or indifferent, but I'm sure Eric will be able to let us all know exactly that what that means. The only thing I can handle probably is like the color of stuff where he wouldn't even talk about the red folder. I can't, you know, I will neither confirm nor deny there's a red folder in front of me. And then he was asked by Josh Hawley, who, by the way, I love, if Josh Hawley and Brandon Gill would simply team up and just spend hours talking, I would be a loyal consumer. How about cut number 11?
2: Well, nothing says honesty like taking the fifth, huh, Doc? Let's try something. What day of the week is it today?
3: On the advice of counsel, I respectfully decline to answer based upon my rights under the Fifth Amendment to the Constitution.
2: What color tie are you wearing?
3: On the advice of counsel, I respectfully decline to answer based upon my rights under the Fifth Amendment to the Constitution.
2: What color is the carpet in front of you?
3: On the advice of counsel, I respectfully decline to answer based upon my rights under the Fifth Amendment to the Constitution.
2: Let's just get one thing straight. You don't have any rights under the Fifth Amendment because you've been pardoned, as you very well know. As the Supreme Court has been clear for a century and more, Brown versus Walker, 1896, when he has been pardoned, he may not stand upon his privilege.

0: privilege. You know that. Your lawyers sitting behind you now shifting nervously in their chairs. They know it. This isn't about the Constitution. This isn't about the law. This is about contempt. Contempt for this body and contempt for the American people. But I think I know why you're doing it. It's because you don't want to answer questions. It's because you did all kinds of terrible things.
1: That's exactly right. And it goes on and on. Obviously, you may have heard it. You can go and find all of it. And you do. I think you owe it to yourself to find some of the videos, track down the videos, and watch that despicable little troll squirm in his chair. And you know what's going on in his head, right? It's not about science or medicine or anything else. In his head, he's thinking, do you know who I am? Do you know who I am? And I'm thinking, well, we know who you were, and we know who you said you were, and we know how you're going to be remembered. And it's not a pretty situation. You know, for years, I lived and worked in Boston. And working in Boston was an interesting time. I'll just tell you that, you know, to be a conservative in the People's Republic of Massachusetts, even back then, was crazy. I've done three tours. That's the way I look at it. Three tours on Boston radio and as a columnist for the Boston Herald. And invariably, you would wind up running into somebody. Sometimes you were stepping over them, passed out in the gutter. And they would say, do you know who I am? A lot of times they were Kennedy adjacent. You know who I am? And I would always say, yes, I do. But I will talk to you anyway. That sort of nonsense just doesn't impress me. It never has. And that's how this little guy built his life for a number of years. Also remember, this is going to be the last thing I say about him. He didn't practice medicine forever. I mean, he's a medical doctor. There's no taking that away from him. But he's been a government bureaucrat for 45, 50 years. Hasn't worn a white coat in forever, unless it was for a photo op. And for the record, I can answer what color tie I'm wearing, and that is that I'm not. I can tell you that I am wearing a red T-shirt. Because every Friday I wear red, R-E-D, Remember Everyone Deploy. It's a great little thing started a few years ago by a couple of Marine moms. They said, you know what? Friday of each week, just wear something red. Doesn't have to be anything fancy. My case, like I said, it's a T-shirt. But wear it, a visible representation that we got good men and good women serving all over the world in harm's way. Some of us right now are thinking, well, a couple of weeks, kids are going back to school. Not sure where you are, where I am here in Central Virginia. We're about 3 weeks out from kids going back to school. Now, I don't have little kids anymore, so I don't have to worry about that. I don't have to go to the store and do all of the back-to-school shopping and go down this list of things that every teacher needs. And, oh, no, it's not that type of pencil. It's this type of pencil. You can't have that backpack. You got to have this, and now we're all pitching in for hand wash and sanitizer and the rest. No, I don't have to do any of that anymore. All that will happen to me, once the kids go back to school, I guess, is that every once in a while I'll be inconvenienced because the school buses will be out picking up and dropping off. And I'm okay with that. I want kids to get the best possible education that they can. But as you and I are thinking one way or another about back to school, or maybe you're thinking about Labor Day, gosh, I'm going to do this, I'm going to do that. Oh, what happens after Labor Day? Are we going to go on vacation? Are we doing this? We got great people in the military right now who got one or two other things on their list ahead of back to school or vacation plans, right? Their bingo card is just a little bit different. And so that's where I wear red. I take the lead from those Marine moms who started this a few years ago. And on Fridays, I wear red. Today, like I said, it's a T-shirt. By the way, just for the record, it's an Ed Hardy T-shirt. Bonus points if you know who Ed Hardy is. If you do know who Ed Hardy is, you know what? Send it to me over on X. I am just curious. There's absolutely nothing scientific about this poll, and I had not planned to do it until I just looked down and said, oh, yeah, it's Ed Hardy. If you know who he is, you can hit me up over on X at Jeff Katz Show, at Jeff Katz Show. If you are going to the back to school

stuff. I have to ask you about the buy now, pay later. We are in a buy now, pay later society right about now. And that's not good. No, it really isn't. There's a convenience factor, I know. Especially if you're buying stuff online. And I am a frequent purchaser, a frequent consumer. I do love the convenience of online stuff. I also hate the idea that I'm not necessarily supporting some of my brick-and-mortar neighbors, so I try and do the best I can either way. But here's what I've noticed on every purchase online. Just about, maybe not everyone, but just about everyone I've noticed has a buy now, pay later option. Now I put something in my cart, and then I leave, and I come back, and we know you were looking at this, but maybe it's too expensive right now. So we've got an idea. Instead of actually paying for that item right now, why don't you buy now and pay later? We'll split the payments up for you over the next year or the next four cycles or every 3 weeks, whatever it is. And there are all these options. Now, some of it, I suppose, could be for something that somebody would consider expensive. Maybe you've got a $1,000 item in your cart and you are looking at it. You're thinking, geez, we really do need a new TV. Or we've got to replace the fridge, whatever it is. And it's a pricier item. If you're like me, you don't pull the trigger on that right away, unless something's broken, right? If your refrigerator simply is not working, you're going out, you're getting a replacement. You have to do it. If you're not in that situation and you're just thinking, well, we're considering an upgrade, or maybe we need this much more room, or we don't need as much room. So yeah, we're gonna start poking around, we're gonna start looking at things. But we don't have to buy it right now. But think about the lower priced items, because I find the buy now, pay now, pay later options on lower prices. $20, $30. Buy now, pay later. If you're looking at something for $20 and you have to click a buy now, pay later option, or you need to finance that $50 purchase, you got problems. You do. I'm not trying to be nasty, because believe me, I've been in a situation like that. But that's a huge issue. And here's the world that has changed when it comes to the options now. When I was a little kid, my mom used to buy things on layaway. And there's this idea, because so many of us love nostalgia, right? Oh, well, it's just like layaway, Jeff. You remember layaway? I do. My mom would take my brother, and we would go to the store. Our case, the big store, the big retailer in Philadelphia at the time was Sears. And it was down on the boulevard. And you could go in there and you could do layaway. And local stores also did layaway. So, sometime during the summer, my mom would have loaded me and my brother into the station wagon. My dad may or may not have come along, because he was my dad, and I don't know that he necessarily had all that much interest in the back-to-school shopping, but part of that might have been that he seemed to be working all the time. But my mom would bundle me and bundle my brother into the station wagon. We'd go to Sears or wherever the store was to do the back-to-school sort of shopping, but it wouldn't be during the summer necessarily, because we never went back to school before Labor Day. No. It would be at other times of the year. And she would lay away the clothing. And it was a literal laying away of the clothing. She would say, we're going to need this pair of pants for Jeff. We're going to need that shirt for Todd. They're both going to need this. They're both going to need that. And there'd be a big, the counter would be filled with stuff. And the woman behind the counter would scoop it all up, put it in a box, give my mom like a little chit, like a ticket. Here you go. And every other week, when my dad got his paycheck, my mom would go back to the store and pay so much money. Here's another dollar. Here's another $2. Here's $3 more.
And those items were literally laid away in a

0: storage room somewhere, and when my mom made the final payment, then we could take the stuff. But that's not what this is today. It is not layaway. Don't let them fool you on that. It is all about the TikTok consumer immediate gratification culture that says, hey, there's no reason for you to delay the enjoyment of this product. All you have to do is click this button here. You are agreeing to financing. That's not buy now, pay later. That is, you can't really afford this, but you want it. So heck, we're going to help you get it. And we're going to charge you such exorbitant interest rates, you're going to think you would have been better off paying the VIG to the mob. You would have been better off dealing with La Cosa Nostra at some point. Let them finance your purchase of those brand new sneakers. And that's a dangerous place. What that does, it leads to another economic downturn. Gang, I get it. Every one of us likes nice things, right? I don't know anybody who goes, oh, I just want the really crappy, junky stuff, Jeff. I hope my clothing is ugly and my car has the muffler dragging on the ground. Nobody lives like that. Everybody wants nice stuff. But the question becomes, can you afford what it is that you want? And if you can't afford it today, can you really afford it in 2 months, 3 months, 5 months? When you're still paying the first $5 on it, you're nowhere close to paying that thing off. It's a dangerous place. And I'm just so fearful right about now as I look at the prevalence of those options. And I worry about the long-term implications. It's just something to bear in mind, something to think about. Now, I think the president is doing a great job. I just tell you that I happen to fan sounds kind of weird. I appreciate what it is that President Trump does. I appreciate to my very core what it is that President Trump does. I think he is a tremendous leader, and I do believe that he is the most consequential president of my lifetime, even more so than Ronald Reagan, who I loved. I still love Ronald Reagan. Ronald Reagan's re-election was the first time that I got to vote in a presidential election. Not the first time he ran. I was too young. But his re-election was the first time that I got to vote. And I still remember that. And I still adore President Reagan. Now, President Reagan, I'm a fan of. I'm sitting here at my desk, and on my wall, I got that picture of Ronald Reagan sitting in front of this big microphone at WHO in Des Moines, Iowa, huge radio station. And I look at it every day. So I am a fan of Ronald Reagan, an admirer of Ronald Reagan, a devoted student of Ronald Reagan. But I will say again, Donald John Trump, the most consequential president of my lifetime. Again, I ask you, do you know who Ed Hardy is? If you do, just shoot me a quick thing over on X, at Jeff Katz Show. I'd love to see if anybody else is familiar with Ed Hardy. At Jeff Katz Show on X, the Jeff Katz Show on Facebook. It is Jeff Katz sitting in for my friend Eric. 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

0: fine. It's called a vacation. Somebody actually said, you know, he takes more vacation than anybody I know. Good. You know what I want to be? I want to be the guy that takes even more vacation. I think that would be totally, completely fine. I really do. By the way, I cannot believe it, or maybe I can. Maybe I can. Folks not necessarily familiar with Ed Hardy, and that's okay. I'm going to share some details with you as we spend a few more moments together. But in the meantime, I will tell you, we've got a lot of stuff that we've got to talk about. And in my neck of the woods, the big issue, data centers. President Trump says we need them. And I believe President Trump. I do think that we need them. I also think that the vast majority of people hate with a passion the idea of putting these things anywhere near them. I'll share a story from my own neighbor. Well, not neighborhood. I mean, my county here in Virginia, Hanover County, has had a couple of these data centers proposed, and I'll just give you a little insight. I promise you, it's not going to be unique to my neck of the woods. It's not. It's playing out right where you are, and we'll talk about it. It is Jeff Katz. Very, very, very happy to be sitting in for my friend Eric Erickson, and I thank you so much for listening to the Eric Erickson Show.
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1: Happy to be doing it as well, I'll tell you that. 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People go, oh, my God, is he okay? 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
2: From ABC News, I'm Chuck Severson. 6 months after Nancy Guthrie's disappearance, the Sheriff's Department is asking for the public's help by releasing the ransom notes sent to local media in Tucson, Arizona. ABC's Alex Stone.
3: The first note saying, "We have your mother, Nancy. She is safe but scared." And it goes on to ask for $4 million in Bitcoin. There was another note that came in on February 6th. A Guthrie family, "We did not fully grasp the seriousness of her physical condition. We never intended to harm her. She perished shortly after she was taken. We believe it was heart-related. She is buried in nature now. Nothing you could have done could have changed the outcome. We want your family to know this, and we hope you can all find peace. We are truly sorry."
2: Causing an international stir, a wave of 60,000 migrants who crossed the border entering a Spanish region from Morocco today. Spain's government and local officials say about 48,000 went back voluntarily. President Trump.
4: "I watched the catastrophe that took place. It looks like an invasion of a country by hundreds of thousands of people. And that same thing's going to happen to us if the Republicans don't get elected, except worse."
5: Why is this happening now? Well, it could be for a few reasons. Only a few weeks ago, Spain's Supreme Court ruled that those who reach the area by sea cannot be immediately returned without due process. It's unclear if any of these people will be able to claim asylum or reach mainland Europe.
2: ABC's James Longman. President Trump says he's losing faith in the Iran negotiations. President announcing a deal with Israel and Hamas, but Hamas says it will disarm only if a Palestinian state is created, something Israel rejects. Former Congressman George Santos will pay $35,000 after the federal regulator overseeing prediction markets found that he engaged in what's called manipulative activity over whether he would or would not attend the State of the Union address earlier this year, and will forfeit several thousand bucks in alleged winnings. You're listening to ABC News.
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6: And the big problem remains on I-10 West at I-110, which is still closed off after an early morning vehicle fire. And if you're traveling from Ascension Parish to the bridge, add an extra 50 minutes of drive time. Also, watch for slowing on I-12 East from the 1012 to Range, 24-minute drive. And it's very slow on Airline approaching the old 190 bridge.
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0: Today on the Eric Erickson Show, he's an ex-cop, member of the New England Pro Wrestling Hall of Fame, Talkers Magazine Humanitarian of the Year, and a 30-year talk radio veteran. 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
1: That is me. And as I said, I'm gonna have Charlie update one thing. We're now coming up on 35 years in talk radio, which I'm kind of happy about that. I've enjoyed it. I really have. I have thoroughly enjoyed it. I have seen things change here and there. The latest issue that is impacting my neighborhood, I mean, literally my neighborhood, and definitely my county here in Central Virginia, Hanover County, are the data centers. Or the proposed data centers. They seem to be everywhere. Here in Virginia, if you go up and down 95, I-95 is the big north-south, obviously. And the closer you get to D.C., you get into Loudoun County and things like that, the data centers are everywhere. And there's a part of, it seems, just about everybody says, I hate data centers. Why? I don't know, but I hate them. Okay, well, we're going to need just a tad more information. And I wasn't necessarily concerned with them. You know why? Ignorance. Really, I'm ignorant. I had no idea what it was. And even though occasionally I've got to drive up to D.C., generally speaking, I try and take the train because I hate driving in D.C. It's never good. Doesn't matter. It's never good. So I usually take the train, but on those occasions where I've had to drive, I've noticed, oh my gosh, I don't know what those are. They the big warehouses, this, that. And then, you know, you get to wherever you're going, and you've got a couple of moments, and if you're like me, you jump on your phone or your laptop, and you start trying to find out. Well, I find out that it's all the data center growth, and it's everywhere. Huge amount of data. Huge amount of data centers. And initially, I thought, well, okay, I guess it's an interesting business. I just kind of assumed, bad thing to do, I know, but I did. I just kind of assumed that there were people working in the data centers. I'm not exactly a Luddite, but I'm also not the tech guy. You know what I mean? My wife is our IT director. If it's technical, Heidi generally spearheads it because I'm the one who will say things like, the interweb is broken. The internets are broken. They're not working. Or, we're going to need to buy a new printer. If I bought a new printer every time that I said, I got to buy a new printer, I'd have no money left. And I'm already behind the eight ball because as that great political philosopher, moral expert Homer J. Simpson once said, I used to have three monies and no children, and now I have three children and no monies. Yeah. So

No, it's not that the internet is broken. It's not that we need a new printer. It's that I have no patience. None. And it has gotten worse the older I've gotten. No patience at all for tech stuff. So that's why I didn't really know about data centers. I just kind of assumed that the cloud was the cloud and it's up in the sky or whatever. Then I start diving into it. Okay. Well, we need data centers. You have to have them. Unless everybody really is willing to throw all of their tech away, you have to have data centers. That is clear even to me. But where are you going to put them? Then this became not quite a personal issue, but certainly an issue that was closer to home. One of the neighboring counties here in Central Virginia did a, what do they call it? A tech overlay district. I think, tech overlay district. And I have a friend of mine who lives, had just purchased a new home in a particular community in this county. And he and his wife were now empty nesters. Their daughter was out, great job, and she was traveling the world and, you know, wasn't living at home. And he and his wife said, you know, we just don't need the big home that we had for all those years. And we don't necessarily have to worry about school allocations and things like, you know what I mean? The things that you think about when you've got kids in the house. So long story short, they found a brand new construction. And bought, and they loved it. And then, I don't think it was 2 or 3 months after they had moved in. And remember now, it's new construction. They had signed the paperwork probably last year. And the home was under construction. And it takes a while. You know, you can't just slap it up over the weekend. Like, all right, you bought it on Friday. Come back Monday morning. We'll have it ready to go. The keys will be here. You know, it takes a while. Well, they move in, and honestly, it's like 2-3 months later, all of a sudden, they're told that their backyard view now is going to be disappearing, and in its place is going to be a gigantic data center. Well, he was livid. Just, you know, off the charts. I was like, I just paid all this money, and we bought this because it specifically had this view in this type of yard, and now all of it, they're just going to destroy all of it, Jeff. They're putting this data center up. And I asked him, I said, well, why did you buy there? You know, I wouldn't buy a house next to a data center. And that's when he said to me, Jeff, I didn't buy a house next to a data center. I bought the house next to, I guess it was like a field or something. And they never once mentioned there was going to be a data center there. I said, but okay, not to be a jerk, but it is my natural state. I just have to be a jerk. So I said, not to be a jerk, but just to at least play devil's advocate. You know, you're older than I am. You're smarter than I am. You see a field next to your new home, your new development, you have to know that your home last year was in a field just like that. And that farmer, because we live in an area that has a lot of rural area, that farmer said, okay, you know what? I'm selling off the acreage. Because for farmers, that's their retirement. In the year 2026, farmers are looking at the situation. They don't have the 401k. They don't have a defined pension plan of some sort. And their kids overwhelmingly have said to them, I have no interest in farming. Farming used to be a generational thing, right? Passed down generation to generation. The land went with it. Your son, your daughter was part of it, and they did it, and then their kids did it. Well, that's not the case. And I know because I speak to so many gentlemen, for the most part, in my area who are farmers. And they're like, yeah, my kids will not be doing, they have no interest. And so they look at their farm as their retirement. At some point, they're going to sell that land. And you have to know that. And so I said to my friend, come on now, you knew at some point that farmer is going to say, well, I'm done. And he said, yeah, no, you're absolutely right. I just figured when that happened, it would be more of this development, which would have been okay. I had no idea that they were going to put in this gigantic data center. Nobody ever told me that. Now, here's what had happened, and this is where
his particular story is

is far from finished, and that whole community, I think, is far from addressing it. But this technical overlay or tech overlay district says you can put all of these data centers in all of this rural area, things zoned for farming and what have you, and it's kind of like a standing order, but nobody told them that. I would think, and he said this, you know, had they said, listen, you're in the tech overlay district, at some point, if somebody wants to sell their farm, like the farm that's, you know, right across your backyard, it's going to be a data center. Well, he wouldn't have bought the house. So he's of the opinion that there's some shenanigans going on. With that being said, in my particular county, we had two proposals for data centers. One of them was essentially next to this beautiful golf course in a truly residential area. And I thought, as the neighbors there did, totally the wrong place for one of these data centers. And people organized. And now in my part of the world here in Hanover County, we've got these, everybody's got a poster with a picture of a little trash panda, little raccoon on them holding a tomato, and it says, grow tomatoes, not data centers. And they're everywhere. And that would be great if there were anybody, and I've got one on my porch, by the way. Right? I'm in with the in crowd. I'm telling you that right now. Grow tomatoes, not data centers. But there's nobody coming along to grow tomatoes. And we do have the best tomatoes anywhere. The Hanover tomato, the best tomato. Folks who are in Jersey think the Jersey tomato is the one. Not even close. Just telling you. Not even close. So we've all got the signs. What we don't have are tomato farmers that are moving here. There's nobody saying, okay, today's the day I'm buying the tomato farm. Today is the day that I'm making the career shift. Today is when I say, I'm buying all this land and we're going to do this. That's not happening. The other data center that was proposed county from another county, and it's all industrial. It's businesses, it's self-storage. There's a big old, pretty much abandoned Tyson chicken processing plant. And I saw the designs for that data center. And you know what? It would have been perfect. No, it really would have been. It would have been a good place for it. Number one, you wouldn't have seen it from the street. They had all sorts of trees they were going to plant and flowers they were going to plant. And out front, they were going to put businesses, you know, convenience stuff. But the people who lived near there said, no, we don't want a data center. And we've got our signs. They say grow tomatoes, not data centers. And our elected folks here, we call them the Board of Supervisors, our Board of Supervisors voted against allowing both of those data centers. Now, in one case, I think they were right. In the other case, I am just not so sure. And I'm with you. I don't want to look out my window and see a data center. I don't. But I know that they're going to go somewhere. And as President Trump not too long ago said, we need data centers. And when you look at who it is behind a lot of the anti-data center operations, it's China. Now, why on earth would China care if little old Hanover County or Goochland County, Virginia, did or did not have data centers? Seems to me that China, which is really the Chinese Communist Party, we've all got to be brutally honest about that. People don't like to say it. That's too bad. It is what it is. That the Chinese Communist Party would prefer they maintain all of the data centers, which means they have all of our data, which means at some point, given that the Chinese Communist Party loves stealing other people's intellectual property and designs, that they're going to be hacking the hell out of that stuff. And you know it as well as I do. That would be the reason that they would be behind financing anti-data center stuff. And so many people are worked up with the emotion here. I don't want to look at it. I don't want to look. Not in my backyard. I just wonder. I do. I wonder about where it goes.
If you're having that debate,

0: where you are? You want to just shoot me a quick note? I'd love to hear. I really would. I'd love to hear how it's playing out in your community. Probably the best way is X. At Jeff Katz Show over on X. At Jeff Katz Show on X. If you would, shoot me a quick note over there. And you know what? If you want to follow that on X, I'd love to have you there. Obviously, my followers are a tiny fraction of what Eric's are, but that's okay. I'll take what I have. They're good folks that are part of it. So again, at Jeff Katz Show on X. Over on Facebook, it is The Jeff Katz Show. And still, not seeing anybody who knows who Ed Hardy is or Don Ed Hardy. I told you I'm wearing red because it's Friday. R-E-D. Boy, so I have a red t-shirt on, which is an Ed Hardy t-shirt paying tribute to Don Ed Hardy. If you know who that is, same thing. Just shoot me something over on X at Jeff Katz Show. It is Jeff Katz. Happy to be sitting in for Eric. This is the Eric Erickson Show.
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0: filling in for Eric today, Jeff Katz.
1: That would be me, and again, so happy to be pinch hitting for Eric, and I don't want you to worry. Eric is wrapping up his vacation. He will be back Monday with his amazing insights and expert analysis. All right, I'm going to just have to tell you who Don Ed Hardy is, and you may have seen clothing over the years that had the label Ed Hardy. He is a world-famous tattoo artist. If you're not a tattoo person, then you're thinking, well, what do I care? And why would I want to know about that? And what's the big deal? Well, I happen to be a fan of ink, which comes as a surprise to a lot of people who have known me for a long time. When I share with people that I absolutely, believe it or not, am a fan of tattoos and tattooing and everything associated with it, but you don't have any. What do you mean? Well, I'm looking right at you. You're wearing a t-shirt and shorts. You don't have any tattoos. And I'm like, well, guess what? You would be wrong. Now, I'm not one of those guys like with the sleeves and the rest of it, you know, neck to ankle sort of stuff. I can't do that. Part of the reason is I just love sitting in the sun and I like getting tan. And I want to be able to see that I'm tan. But I, throughout the years, over the years, have gotten a couple of pieces. And it's an amazing process. And it really is unlike anything that I ever thought it would be. And you need to know, my wife has none. My boys have none. I have dear friends who just hate the very idea. And that's okay. That's one of those situations, and I do love the phrase, you do you. That is a definite you-do-you situation. But I'm going to share a couple of details about Ed Hardy and tattooing that actually encompass everything that's going on in society as we speak. We'll do that in just a moment. Jeff Katz, very happy to be sitting in for my friend Eric. This is the Eric Erickson Show.

0: I'm Andrew Greenstein in the Talk 107.3 Baton Rouge Newsroom. A slew of new laws goes into effect tomorrow. Among them is one that allows retired teachers to return to the classroom without having their retirement benefits reduced. It was authored by Gonzales Senator Ed Price, who says it will help support teachers and the school systems.
1: We have a critical shortage of certified teachers in the classroom. I think this is a big plus. Our educational system is something that everyone agreed to.
0: Another new law toughens penalties for those who assault teachers and other school personnel. That was authored by New Orleans Representative Candace Newell. Among other things, it allows up to 1 year of paid medical leave for those who are injured on the job by unruly students. Newell says her bill gives them peace of mind.
2: No one should ever be in fear of going to their job and doing their job in a professional, respectful manner, and not knowing whether or not they have the support of their administration.
0: I'm Andrew Greenstein, Talk 107.3 Baton Rouge.
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4: Extremely heavy congestion on I-10 westbound due to an early morning vehicle fire at I-110. Police are still directing traffic through the area. And from Ascension Parish to the bridge, add an extra half hour of drive time. Very slow on northbound Airline, heading from Prairieville to I-12. It's a 30-minute drive. And on eastbound I-12, from the 1012 to Range, it's a 24-minute drive.
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6: Central's Mayor Wade Evans announces he's not running for another term. The mayor came on the show to talk about how he feels God has him leaning towards another path, but also,
7: you know, I hate to see what we've created fall apart, so I want to make sure whoever comes in behind me understands and we have a good transition. And Central politics are very ugly, and I don't want to be a part of the ugly anymore. I'm just being such a front-facing, accessible guy has opened me up to criticism that it just has gotten vile, and it's ridiculous. Because I put my cell phone number on Facebook, because I speak openly about how God works through me and in my life, people who don't know you tend to say things and do things that are totally wrong.
6: That was just a taste of the conversation with Central's Mayor Wade Evans, and it's brought to you by the folks at Mathurin's. Love telling you about the Mathurin's Rewards app. It is so user-friendly, y'all. 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It's Mathurin's.

0: just west of Kenilworth. 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
5: Overnight tonight, staying partly cloudy and muggy with a low temperature in the upper 70s. We do look for plenty of dry time for our Saturday, lowering the rain coverage yet even farther to about 20%. So just a spotty shower or storm around during an otherwise hot afternoon with highs in the middle 90s and feels like temperatures into the lower 100s. A weak front will push through the area overnight Saturday into Sunday. Some passing showers and storms with this, but some locations will even miss rain. On the other side of the front, a drier day on Sunday, you might even notice slightly lower humidity with highs in the lower 90s. Josh Aegis with a Storm Station forecast, WBRZ Channel 2.
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7: And don't be afraid. Eric's going to be back on Monday. Lots of good stuff coming your way as Eric returns. You'll want to be here for that. We've had a lot that we've had to discuss. And I know that this is it's a rather bizarre sort of a turn. Talk about Don Hardy, Ed Hardy. Ed Hardy is how everybody knows him, by the way. Ed Hardy is a world-famous tattoo artist in San Francisco. And he's not in the best of health now, as I understand it. Some very, very, very difficult times and the like. Why would I bring him up? Because here I am. I'm sitting in a red T-shirt. And for me, Fridays are all about red. R-E-D. Remember everyone deployed. My idea? I didn't come up with it. I've embraced it over the years, but I certainly didn't come up with it. It was started by a couple of Marine moms, just a couple of women with sons in the United States Marine Corps, who said we should just think about them once in a while. Not just our own sons, but everybody's sons. Not just our daughters, everybody's daughters. Not just our husbands who are deployed, but the neighbor's wife who is deployed. And it just grew. It was this small, thoroughly organic idea from two ladies who simply said, on Fridays, so everybody knows that our sons are deployed, we're going to wear something red. That's all. Could be a shirt, could be a hat, might be pants, you know, socks, whatever it is. Just wear something red. And then people on Fridays would say, hey, you know, I've noticed so-and-so, it's like every Friday you're wearing something red. What gives? Chance to tell the story. Well, I wear red so that I am reminded that my son is deployed, and I want you to know that my son is deployed, and I want you to know that there are millions of sons and daughters that are deployed. Oh, I get it. Is it okay if I wear red too? Yeah, absolutely it is. And it kind of grew. I don't know how many people do it. I'd love to see more people do it. I have folks who every Friday will send me a photo. Jeff, it's Friday. How about you? Are you wearing red? Because I'm wearing red. And the answer is yes. So I'm wearing red. And in this case, I grabbed a shirt. It says, let's say at the top, tattoo. And it says Ed Hardy tattoo. The reason that I am a fan of Ed Hardy as an artist is because I have a piece of work that I got not too long ago, which has a connection, sort of, to a tattoo that Ed Hardy did many, many, many years ago. I had reached out to the guy who does my tattoos. And if you are into ink, you know, you develop a relationship with those artists, right? You have people that you like. I mean, here they are. They're doing things on you, to you, that are going to be with you forever. You got to make sure that you're

you're connected, right? You got a friendship. You're friendly. You like them, right? You don't want somebody scratching on you and then go, kind of made a mistake. Oh, okay. Well, just erase it. Yeah, it doesn't work that way. Oh, okay. So I said to this gentleman, guy's name is Mike. I said to Mike, listen, you know, I've got a limited amount of real estate, if you will, right? Because I don't want anything that anybody can see unless I really know them. So for me, that means I can sit in front of you as I am today wearing a pair of gym shorts and a t-shirt, and you would never know. You'd never have any clue that Jeff Katz over there actually has a tattoo or two, maybe more. But if I did know you and I took my shirt off, you go, oh, yeah, okay, I see. I see what you're doing there. So I can go into any meeting, because there's still an anti-ink attitude for some people. Well, I think it's unwarranted, but I still think it's out there. And so, again, you would just never know. So I said to him, I said, Mike, listen, I got this one little spot, and there's a certain song that I just love. Robert Earl Keen. The Robert Earl Keen song that is "The Road Goes On Forever, But the Party Never Ends." Now, the song itself, the stars of that song, if you will, are some bad people. So it's not that I have fallen in love with over the years. It's the messaging of the song. The messaging of the song, for me anyway, is the road is pretty long, right? I said to you before, I'm closer to the end of things than I am the beginning. Career-wise, and heck, life itself, right? I'm closer to the end than I am the beginning. So the road is a long one, but you know, you got an exit coming up. You don't know when your exit's coming up, but it's coming up. And you know what? The road's not going to stop there. There are going to be more exits after that. There are going to be more people driving right by your exit. So I had that whole vision as I listened to Robert Earl Keen singing "The Road Goes On Forever, But the Party Never Ends." Okay, that speaks to me. And then the book, "The Road Less Traveled." Do you know the book? M. Scott Peck? "The Road Less Traveled." Man, that's a heavy book. And it is a book that has a lesson, fundamental takeaway from "The Road Less Traveled" is you got to do you. And you got to look out for you. And you know what? Little piece of advice, life ain't easy. There you go. Now, M. Scott Peck said in a much more eloquent manner, but I'm just telling you flat out, same way that I talk to my sons. Hey, life ain't easy. And you know what? It's not fair either. And I never use ain't except just to make a point. So I do say that to them, though. That's the messaging from "The Road Less Traveled" with M. Scott Peck. But there's another book, the Cormac McCarthy book called "The Road." And it's this post-apocalyptic thing, right? It's dystopian in every sense of the word. It's the end of the world. Things are just going to, where in a handbasket at an accelerated speed. But that's not the real message of the book. The real message of the book, and there was a movie as well, right? It's got to be 10 years ago, 20 years ago. I don't know. It's a long time, but there was a movie, and I think there was a television series on it, you know, like a 6 or 10 sort of episode thing. But the road is not really about the destruction and the end and the horror and the rest of it. What it really is an examination of, a reminder of, a tribute to the love of a father for a son. And so that speaks to me. And so I shared all of this with my artist, Mike. And I said, what do you think of this? And he said, I like it. He says, you know, I love that song too. I absolutely love that song. And it's been one of my favorite songs. And Robert Earl Keen is one of my favorite singers. And I know, of course, both of those books. There's books that are in my collection that I read, and I love the whole idea. So let me put this together for you.

And Mike came up with this, I think, beautiful piece of work. And I love colors. So my tattoos are very colorful. Other people have just black and white, gray, or gray and black, you know, shading sort of stuff. So, again, you do you. So he put together this thing. He said, you know, since this whole thing is about being of an age and the road is moving on, and you're just, I want to make it like an old-style postcard. Now, think about that for a second. There's an entire generation. My sons have no idea what a postcard is because they never had to get one. I sent them, I think, at some point, probably when I was traveling somewhere. I think I did, but I can't guarantee it. When I was a child, my Uncle Mort was the one who did the traveling, and my Uncle Mort always sent us postcards, and we saved them, because there they were. There were these little photos of places that we had never been. We didn't know anything about it. There was no internet. We could maybe go to an encyclopedia and look at it, but man, Uncle Mort was right there, so that's the postcard. This generation doesn't need postcards, obviously, because in less time than it takes for you to pick up a postcard, they have picked out every piece of information, every image of wherever you happen to be on their phone. They've got it before you do, so they don't need postcards. So my boys have no idea. But I do. And so Mike put together this postcard image of the road. And I said, yeah, that's exactly what it is that I want. That's exactly what I want. And the messaging is there, and the meaning is there. Now, I've shared all of that with you. And you've not seen it, and you don't know me well enough that I would say, here, let me take my shirt off and show it to you. But it does speak, right? What's the connection to Ed Hardy? I mentioned to you, Ed Hardy, world famous tattoo artist, a very important tattoo artist in San Francisco. He had done a tattoo years ago, I'm told, called The Burning of the Golden Gate Bridge. And so my guy Mike said, believe me when I tell you, we didn't copy anything. He says, but as you were talking about what you wanted, all I could think of was the Ed Hardy piece called The Burning of the Golden Gate Bridge, which was designed like a postcard. And that's where I got this inspiration for the postcard. I said, fantastic, man. So I've got that. And the takeaway from this for you, not that you need to rush out to your local tattoo artist to get yourself a big picture of something. You don't have to. No. But to understand, everybody's got a different journey, right? I mean, we all get tied up with this politics stuff. And as much as I feel that I have to talk about politics because I work in the world of talk radio, and by God, we're laser beam focused on politics so much, can I share something with you? I hate politics. I hate politics with a passion. The only thing I hate more than politics, generally speaking, are the politicians. Because we send people to Washington, D.C., if we're talking about the national stage, or we send them wherever you live. In my case, we send them to Richmond. And they're supposed to be looking out for us and looking after us and doing for us and serving people. And we all know so many of them, both sides of the aisle as well, get addicted. And it's an addiction. They get to D.C. and they find themselves addicted to that Potomac air, man. And all of a sudden, they've got special cufflinks and lapel pins. They get them in places regular people can't go. And they get invited to parties that they never would have gotten invited to. And people treat them in a different way. Now, the best of those folks maintain their humanity and their connection to we, the people. They know they're on a road, just like you're on, just like I'm on, and they don't know the exit. And the best of them think, I'm here to do the right thing for the people who sent me here. I'm going to be looking out for the folks in my district. I'm going to be doing right by my country. And the others say, I'm going to grab as much as I possibly can for me, because I know this political road comes to an end too, not just the big picture road that Katz is talking about with all of his stuff. So they grab whatever they can, and they get fabulously wealthy. We've seen

0: Folks go to D.C. They're pikers. They leave D.C., multimillionaires sitting on boards of directors of companies that half of them can't spell. But there they are. It's an incredible journey, which is why I'm so enamored of President Trump. I told you at the very beginning of all of this what a fan I am of President Trump. I love the fact that what Donald John Trump has proven throughout the years is he doesn't need somebody else to give him anything financially, right? So what motivated him to do what he's done? I believe to my core it is a love for this country. It is a love for his grandchildren. It is his vision of the road, his road. He's 80 years old. And he knows that exit's coming up, man. But my kids and my grandkids, they're miles behind me on this road. What the heck am I going to do to make this road better? What am I going to do to make this country better? How am I going to give them a better life? I've given them all the financial in the world. They don't ever need to work. But there's more to life than that. And that's the motivation, it seems to me, for President Trump and his team. Now, along the way, he's had some misses, right? You take a look at some of those folks that came through that first term, because I think President Trump listened to a lot of people who were already in D.C., picked the right people, the people that you were supposed to pick, and those people turned around and just stabbed a man right in the back. I think this time is different. But I have full confidence, complete and total confidence. So I just felt compelled to share that. I'm not sure that it's the best lesson of your day, but there is a lesson there, and I hope you pay attention to it. Hey, we got a lot of other stuff we'll be dealing with, I promise you that. A lot of stuff. Yes, there are developments that are coming out of the whole Fauci thing. Yeah, we'll talk about it a little bit, I suppose. And there's yet another attack on the idea of moms being moms. No. Stay with me. I'll explain to you exactly what that means. If you want to jump ahead of the curve, I've got all of this posted over on my Facebook page. You can go to The Jeff Katz Show on Facebook, The Jeff Katz Show on Facebook, over on X. It's at Jeff Katz Show, at Jeff Katz Show. It is Jeff Katz in for Eric. 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
1: That is yours truly, and I am very, very happy to be sitting in for Eric today. We've got the midterms coming up in, 95 days? And everybody is convinced it's either the best or the worst of times, or, I don't know, maybe both. Maybe it's both. Look, I happen to be a conservative. I happen to be a Republican, et cetera, et cetera, et cetera, et cetera. No great shock there. I happen to be a very, very, very strong vocal supporter of President Trump. And I would love to see the Republicans hold on to both the House and the Senate. Why? Well, because I think my guys are better than the other guys.

That's what it boils down to, right? And I don't want to see the entire country shut down, hamstrung, because a collection of self-serving, self-righteous, condescending pinheads and buffoons impeaches my president again because they got nothing else. Now, I grew up as a Democrat. Just so we're all very clear, I grew up in Oxford Circle, Philadelphia. We were all Democrats, every single one of us. There's no such thing as a Republican. But we were all these lunch bucket Democrats. You know, everybody worked. These were guys that took showers when they got home because they got dirty at work. They made things, they fixed things. They were crawling around, digging stuff up. Those guys support President Trump. My question, and we'll chat a little bit about it, is exactly what are we going to see and how are we going to see it? And are we able to muster what's necessary to continue to support the president? God, I hope so. I so hope so. Jeff Katz sitting in for Eric. This is the Eric Erickson Show.

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4: From ABC News, I'm Dave Packer. The Justice Department has moved to dismiss the criminal case against the ex-Olympian charged with damaging the Lincoln Memorial reflecting pool. It was earlier this month that U.S. Attorney Jeanine Pirro insisted that Davy Hearn had ripped the blue liner from the newly renovated pool.
5: Oh, he damaged it.
6: Further, but do you believe it had already been damaged before?
5: He damaged the pool.
4: Now Pirro's saying that additional documents provided indicate that the peeling liner was a result of flawed installation by the contractor and the rush to get the job done before Independence Day activities. Todd Blanche is facing an uncertain path to confirmation as Attorney General after Donald Trump doubled down on his desire to compensate victims of alleged government weaponization. ABC's Peter Haralambos.
7: Two Republican senators are refusing to move forward with Blanche's nomination unless he puts into writing that the Department of Justice's $1.8 billion anti-weaponization fund is dead. Trump's statements during a cabinet meeting Friday may complicate Blanche's already uncertain path to confirmation.
8: Well, it is dead, but, you know, I wish it weren't, to be honest.
4: An unprecedented border crisis has erupted in the Spanish territory. Up to 60,000 migrants entered the area from Morocco, with at least 57 of them dying during their attempts to cross. Tens of thousands have reportedly already returned. ABC News foreign correspondent Brick Lennon.
9: On the ground, officials are describing it as absolute chaos, with the head of the local security force describing it as a border collapse. They've sent in 3 military platoons, a diving unit, a Navy vessel to help restore order. And we understand, too, that the prime minister is also scheduled to visit.
4: And a possible major development in the Middle East. President Trump says Hamas has agreed to completely disarm in Gaza. He also says Hamas will give up its weapons and transfer control of the territory to a new Palestinian government. Hamas says it will only do that if Israel completely withdraws from Gaza. You're listening to ABC News.
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26: The Democratic Socialists of America, are they a problem for the Democratic Party going into the midterms, or an asset, or neither?
27: I think they're a problem. I mean, I think pretty clearly they're a problem. I think they're mostly urban-oriented. I think they're way further to the left than the average Democratic voter. But yeah, I don't have any... I guess they're a problem.
28: Yeah. Yeah, my friends. Now that the Fauci news is receding somewhat, I'm still going to be on it. The conversation is back to how harmful the lurch towards open socialism is instead of hiding it in the Democrat Party. That was Carville speaking with Greta Van Susteren. Welcome to the I Can't Believe It's Already Friday Again edition of Bo Snerdly's Rush Hour, the fastest hour in American media.

0: Donald Trump held a cabinet meeting this morning. We have a few clips from that. Of course, later in the program, the clip of the day will be coming up. Also, a lot of conversation now about Wisconsin and what is going to happen there. We have not spent a lot of time with what is looking to be another socialist victory, at least in the primaries in Wisconsin, a purple state. There's also a poll out. Not going to spend a lot of time with this today. It's early yet. But keep your eye on Texas. A new poll, Tallarico, has climbed over 51% and is, according to that poll, and again, I haven't done a deep dive on it, see whether it's slanted or not, but the news is, the left is giddy because Tallarico is polling ahead of Ken Paxton in Texas. There's also news Senate. Hey, Carlos, this is an embarrassing question. Please don't feel compelled to answer this at all. I just realized when I'm saying it, what an embarrassing question. You have cousins. We all have cousins. I'm assuming you have cousins too, right?
1: Is that about the main thing?
0: Yes, it's about the main thing.
1: Yeah, so back home, they say that, like, if any, like, relationship whatsoever is about to happen, it has to be, like, a third and further, third cousin, like, you know.
0: So, back home, and home for you, Greece.
1: Yes.
0: People do discuss these sort of things.
1: Yeah, they do. If you're going to get with your cousin, whatever, like, I mean, people talk. It has to be, like, as far as a third cousin and further.
0: Third removed. Third removed and further. Third removed and further. Philip, you have cousins?
2: I have cousins.
0: Philip, have... Oh, boy. Philip, are your cousins, your female cousins, are they very attractive?
2: It depends how far away they are from me, you know? I feel like three is a little far. You know, two is, it's not, if you don't know them personally, two is not that crazy, yeah.
0: Two is not that crazy.
2: If you don't know, you know what I mean? Like, it's like, ooh, like, this cousin I haven't met until I was an adult, you know? yeah. three. All right, fine, three.
0: Right. Three.
2: Third, okay. Yeah. Oh, yeah, that's what I meant the whole time. I got into you back there. That's what I meant the whole time. Three's good. Maybe four.
0: Three's good. Yeah. Maine Democrat Senator candidate Troy Jackson fathered two children with his second cousin, according to reports. He is in, according to the New York Post. This is Graham Platner's replacement, ladies and gentlemen, who just the other day, Elizabeth Warren, went out again and said that this, in so many words, she didn't use this exact phrase, she used it with Platner, he's her kind of man. She gave an endorsement for this guy, too, Elizabeth Warren, Troy Jackson. And now it turns out, ladies and gentlemen, if you haven't heard that... Maine Senate Democrat candidate Troy Jackson has fathered two children with his second cousin. He's in a long-term relationship with his high school sweetheart, who is also his second cousin, according to a new report. Jackson, 58, and Lania Pelchet. Now, how do you pronounce the name? It looks like Pelletier. And that is the way that many people would pronounce it. However, I happen to know that there's a French pronunciation that is also Pelletier. P-E-L-L-E-T-I-E-R. Pelletier. Jackson, 58, and Lena Pelletier, or Pelletier, share two adult sons and the same great-grandparents. They both have the same great-grandparents. According to Thursday's report,

0: by independent journalist Steve Robinson, who notes that such relationships are both legal under state law and not uncommon in the rural Maine Woods region near the Canadian border. So, these relationships, so before you start thinking that perhaps there's something of a deliverance kind of thing going on here. Yeah, deliverance. Apparently these relationships with your cousin are not uncommon near the Canadian border. Closer you get to the Canadian border, I suppose is what they're saying. Jackson, a one-time logger and former president of the Maine State Senate, has described Pelche as his wife in the past. But it turns out the couple has never been legally married. Not that, I'm not judging, I'm reading a report. He and his second cousin, well, he grew up in the village of Allagash, population 237, and they both attended the same high school. According to genealogical records unearthed by the reporter, Jackson's maternal grandma, Albertine Pelche O'Leary, and Pelche's or Pelletier's paternal grandfather, Louis A. Pelletier Sr., were siblings, making Jackson's mama and Pelche's father first cousins. Since 1985, and only in 1985, Maine law has prohibited marriages to an individual's parents. Do you believe it's only in 1985 this law was put in place in Maine? What was happening in Maine before then that they saw the need to finally say, hey, we need a law against this? Since 1985, Maine's law has prohibited marriages to an individual's parents, grandparents, children, grandchildren, siblings, nieces, nephews, aunts, or uncles. What was going on in Maine before 1985 that somebody in Maine finally said, okay, enough, we need a law to stop it? Because that's what laws are for, to stop behaviors that society deems unwarranted or unwanted. So, obviously, something happened in Maine to say, hey, you cannot marry your parents anymore here in Maine. You can't marry your grandparents anymore in Maine. That sounded like some Lynyrd Skynyrd. Just, I'm saying, just the first three notes. Or was it Deliverance?
1: I have nothing to say about it. It just slipped by mistake.
0: It slipped. So something was happening in Maine, ladies and gentlemen, before 1985, that the Maine legislature decided, okay, no more of this. No more marrying your parents, your grandparents, your children, your grandchildren, your siblings, brothers and sisters. Y'all can be brothers and sisters, but you can't marry your brother or your sister. You can't marry your niece or your nephew. You can't marry your aunt, and you can't marry your uncle. The law initially banned first cousin marriage, but 2 years later, in Maine, 2 years later, an amendment passed allowing first cousins to be married if the first cousins produced a certificate of genetic counseling signed by a physician saying that their potential children would have an acceptably low risk of physical deformity or cognitive impairment. So in Maine, it is still legal to marry your first cousin, long as you have a doctor's note.
1: That's way too technical to like...

0: So if you're in love with your first cousin in Maine and you want to get married to your first cousin, you have to go to the doctor, and the doctor has to sign off on and say it's okay for these first cousins to be married. Second cousins, all is cool. And so don't be judgmental, folks, because it's totally legal. And it's above, it's Maine law. It's all right. And let's not judge this story that the now Platner replacement, Troy Jackson, has two children from his second cousin, who he claims is his wife, but they're not married. Yes. You know. I knew it.
1: There's no.
0: Why are you playing Alabama music?
1: It's just because of the cousin.
0: Because, look, my mom is from Alabama, and they don't play that mess down there. Nobody's.
1: Okay, like statistically, it's like I would say that it would be hard to find someone back in early 1990s that is not like being with a relative in some sense, right? Because Maine is a small
0: state. I don't know anything about that, Carlos. I don't know anything about that. That is not. No. They needed a law in 1985 to say you can't marry your grandparents in Maine, where they're voting. You can't marry your grandparents, your uncle, your aunt, your brother or your sister, your own children. But they did pass an amendment. You can marry your first cousin if you have a doctor's note. And Graham Platner's replacement, Troy Jackson, has two children from his second cousin. Yes, they had to make a law for it.
1: Do you think?
0: That's what I asked. What was going on up in Maine that they felt they had to? Anyway. And then amend it to let the cousins get married. Yeah. James Golden, world champion. The drummer with Coldplay was born on this day in 1978, ladies and gentlemen. Bo Snerdly, fastest hour in American media. If you are listening to this with your cousin, welcome and enjoy the program.
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5: It's not every day an Oscar winner and Emmy winner stop by the Worldwide News Network Artist Lounge. Octavia Spencer and Hedda Waddingham were here to talk about their number one series on Amazon Prime, Ride or Die.
6: Where do you have a gun?
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8: We were making each other laugh before the cameras ever started rolling. And there was one moment that we didn't even get out of the van. 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
5: In one scene, Hannah's character Judith kicks a door off the hinges, a stunt.

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5: Meta is headed to Monroe, and so am I. Hey, it's Hal Dane. 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Hey, it's Hal Dane. 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
13: Will you endorse the 2028 candidate if they are pro-Israel in a way that you don't like? If you ultimately are about defeating fascism in this country as you describe it, surely shouldn't you get on board with whoever the main candidate is?
14: Luckily, I don't think I'm going to have to make that calculation at all, because there is 0% chance that whoever the elected Democrat is that wins the primary will be pro-Israel in any way, shape, or form. You'll see.
15: That, my friends, was Hassan Piker with his forecast for leading up in presidential 2028 elections. He was on CNN, by the way. That's CNN. Hey, a pro-Israel Democrat winning? No way is that going to happen. Ladies and gentlemen, that tells you one, just one thing about where the Democrat Party is. Speaking about things that have 0% chance. Do you hear about Kamala Harris's new digs? Kamala Harris and her husband, Doug Emhoff, have paid $8.15 million for a four-bedroom, six-bathroom house in Malibu at the exclusive Point Dume, D-U-M-E, community.

0: is known for having a lot of celebrities there. The American Community Survey says that, before I do this, guess what the percentage of black people that live in Kamala's new neighborhood is, Carlos? Guess.
1: 0.1.
0: Take a guess. 2.1%. TJ, take a guess how many black residents live in Kamala Harris' new neighborhood. Under Carlos, under 2.1, you would win. The number of black residents in Kamala Harris's new neighborhood, 0.2%. Not even 1%. 0.02. 0.2%. 0. And that must be the maids that have their own maid quarters or something, apparently.
2: That's small amount of
0: that, hey, look. It's all right with me. Kamala Harris can live wherever she wants to live. But I just find it interesting that she and old Dougie live. No blacks. You know, she went on and on about how she likes jazz and she's black this, black that. And when it comes time to live somewhere, she's like, I don't want to live around those people, apparently, or maybe. We'll be back.

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5: We found tremendous corruption in Minnesota.
6: Yes, sir.
5: And by the way, just gave me a report. Massive future things having to do with corruption in Minnesota are happening right now. Thank you.
7: Have you talked to Senator Fetterman about...
8: Yes, our president ended his cabinet meeting today warning there's something else bubbling up in Minnesota. It is coming. 1982, on this day, Survivor's Eye of the Tiger was at number one across America. The song was commissioned by Sylvester Stallone to be used in the movie Rocky III. It received an Academy Award nomination for Best Original Song, and it sold over 5 million copies. Eye of the Tiger. Now,
9: rising up back on the street.
8: I am going to move on, but while we're on this Kamala Harris thing, so Kamala and Doug and Dougie bought a house in a community in Malibu, California, you know, overlooking the ocean, near Malibu's Point Dume, D-U-M-E. Dume, their house sits near Little Dume, which is a highly coveted surf beach. Not everybody is permitted access. Now, Carlos, you said something very interesting. You said that there are laws against that in Greece.
10: There should be, first of all. But back home, mm-hmm. I know that because I've known people that because their house, just like... it's like separated from like from a public beach. They just announce it as their own, as private, whereas they don't have the actual power to do that. And like random people could like enter that piece of land like at any time. They can just like say it's ours because it's in our like part of land. Like no beach back home
8: is on the coastline. It's supposed to belong to the people,
10: exactly,
8: not to the wealthy. However, this is Kamala Harris. These are Democrats. And so here's the way that they work around that. In this place, Little Doom, where Kamala Harris and Doug bought this 8-point-some-odd-million-dollar, 4-bedroom, 6-bathroom little cottage for $8 million and change, what they do is they grant beach access to quote-unquote locals. And they have neighborhood quote-unquote keys. So you have to be local to get access to the beach. And that has raised a lot of concerns, just so you know. Despite the... You can find the story today, by the way, in the Daily BS. It goes into all these details.

0: Despite the veneer of a laid-back community of surfers who are at one with nature, there are barriers to access that keep most black, indigenous people of color away, according to a guide called the Anti-Racist Surfer's Guide to Port Doom. And the guide says that locals only culture limits parking, so you can't park near it, private access arrangement, and if you happen to get on that beach and you're not one of the ones in the neighborhood, hostility makes outsiders feel unwelcome there. So they prevent people using the laws. They limit the number of parking spaces that people have available. You can't park. You can't get to the beach. Also, they cater to just the locals only, and they, in effect, keep people out of there. You have to remember that they're not black folks in the neighborhood anyway. 0.2% of the population in this place that Kamala Harris and Dougie bought, 0.2% are black in the first place. So they don't have to worry about going on the beach and seeing a bunch of they don't have to see them. Now, it's interesting because when she was a presidential candidate, she wanted to come up with $100 billion to give people grants, $25,000 apiece, because she said that black Americans had been institutionally and historically deprived from legally having access to home ownership. This new house that she and her husband bought makes sure that there's going to be no access to that beach for certain people. And she noted that fewer than 5% of American home appraisers were quote-unquote people of color. There was a lack of diversity that could lead to racially biased home valuations. And, you know, she ran on this whole thing. She was down there at black colleges talking about black this, black that, black the other, black thing. But now that she and Dougie are looking for a home, or they found a home, and no blacks in the neighborhood. Just saying. I mean, look, if you're a Democrat like Sheldon Whitehouse, Long Island, they don't have blacks in this country club. They're not allowed. That's okay for them. And Kamala, no blacks in the neighborhood. That's okay for them. Yes, she is. Don't you dare say that. We heard what happened when somebody said that about her. Oh, no. Oh, no. Now, moving on. Let's see. This woman in Wisconsin, mentioned this at the top of the show, is, man, oh, man, have you ever heard this woman, Francesca Hung? Let's listen to Francesca Hung. First, let's go to Harry Enten over at CNN, their data guy. Cut 10. Let's listen.
1: What
0: to
1: do we
0: first.
1: See? You know, we've seen those Democratic socialists really thrive in big urban areas, right? New York, Pennsylvania, you go out to Colorado. Well, it's no longer just in the urban areas anymore, at least according to the casual prediction markets. We got a Wisconsin Democratic primary going on. We got Hung, who is running, who is now, in my opinion, the clear favorite to win that Democratic nominee. She's a Democratic socialist. Her chances up like a rocket. On June 30th, it was just 41%. Now a 96% chance to be the Democratic nominee in Wisconsin, a Democratic socialist, according to the cash prediction markets. So this is not just happening now in New York, Philadelphia, Denver. It looks to me like it's going to be happening in a place like Wisconsin, which, of course, is a very purple state.
0: Yep. Now, Francesca Hung, the nominee in question, attended the potential nominee, was on Fox News.

0: with Dana Perino, and let's listen to her with Dana. Cut 11.
1: Rapid fire. Do you support repealing Act 10?
2: Yes.
1: Oh, universal child care?
2: Yes.
1: Free school meals?
2: Yes.
1: Guaranteed pay leave?
2: Yes.
1: Abolishing ICE?
2: Yes.
1: A one-year data center moratorium?
2: Yes.
1: Breaking up Big Ag?
2: Yes.
1: Public grocery stores?
2: Yes.
1: Right to repair?
2: Yes.
1: Legalizing cannabis?
2: Yes.
1: Overturning Citizens United?
2: Yes.
1: A workers' bill of rights?
2: Yes.
1: A free Palestine?
2: Yes.
3: And Francesca Hong is a candidate for Wisconsin governor. And even yesterday, it looks like you will be the nominee as another one of your closest competitors who is even far behind you has dropped out of the race. Is there anything in that list of what you told Hassan Piker that you disavow now?
4: No.
3: Okay.
0: Nope. I stand by it all. Let's continue this. Cut 12. This is the likely nominee, almost certain nominee, according to polls, in Wisconsin to become their governor, Democrat socialist Francesca Hong.
4: As a Democratic socialist, what that means is that I would like to put working class people first over.
3: How does defunding the police put working class people first? I mean, I think that you're about to enter into a general election, likely with Tom Tiffany, the Republican. That's not going to be an easy race. It's going to be very easy for people to put up on the board and say, you said abolish the Senate, defund the police, abolish the police. And why should they not believe that you would want to do that, that you would try to do that if you became governor?
4: I believe that people can evolve. We meet Trump voters from previous elections who now would like to vote for me, who have a sign in their yard.
3: So who needs to evolve, the voter
4: or you? The governor cannot defund the police, and I won't defund the police.
3: So you have
4: evolved. But I will invest in the things we know prevent crime, like getting guns off of our street, making sure there is victims for justice, that there are, you know, places where our kids can go after school and thrive. You know, we can't be tough on causes. We have to be tough on causes if we would like to be tough on crime. And as governor, I cannot defund the police. And I've reminded folks that I won't defund the police.
3: Okay.
0: You buying that, folks? This woman is saying one thing, talking out of both sides of her mouth, but she is likely to be the nominee. Now, this guy, Larry Sabato, I mentioned this earlier on in Tejas, that the polls are out. Larry Sabato has crystal ball. This guy, I'm telling you, the only thing that gives me comfort is I followed him over the years, and I know how many times he's been wrong. I don't know how exactly many times, but I know he's been wrong so many times, it brings me comfort. Cut 15, Larry Sabato on the Senate race going on in Tejas.
3: So let me ask you about this poll that just came in here while we were talking in the past few minutes from Fox. Larry, the Republican Senate candidate Ken Paxton is now trailing the Democrat James Tallarico in Texas. Okay, Texas. This is the first public poll where either candidate has hit the 50% mark. Okay, it's Texas. It's an incredible thing to see this. It's also the end of July. Where do you see that race going?
5: I'm like all the other election analysts there, and I've been around a long time, and since 1994, I've gotten call after call virtually every day from Texans in politics on the Democratic side saying, this is the year. We're finally going to do it. But you know what? I'm starting to believe it's actually possible this year, not just because James Tallarico is a great candidate, which he is, but Paxton is so awful. And I'm sorry to use that word, but, you know, we used to have a word, a flaunter, meaning he's a sinner who flaunts the sin. And that pretty much has been the way Paxton has conducted his public career. A lot of these donors won't touch him. Notice he's not doing well at all raising money. It's because they have family and friends and businesses to protect, and they really don't want to identify themselves publicly with a candidate who has Paxton's record.
0: Well, we shall see. Ken Paxton is not the most, let's face facts, folks. Even among Republicans, he's not the most popular Republican ever to emerge in Texas. There are Republicans who can't stand the guy. Now we shall see what happens. And there are some Republicans who I respect very much who can't stand him. That said, Republicans need to hold on to the Senate. And so if this is one of the hold your nose moment for Republicans, then hold your nose. Democrats do it all the time. if that's what it takes.

aches, if that's what you are interested in. Okay, I'm looking at the clock because we have to leave time for clip of the day. So what do you think? We have time for one more, Carlos, or should we just be on the safe side and go now? Let's go now. Okay, so here's what we're going to do, folks. When we return, clip of the day. As soon as you hear the opening for this, if you were around in the disco area, you know it's the Whispers. As soon as you hear the opening groove on it, Leavelle Degree from the Whispers was born on this day in 1948. This, of course, one of the biggies for the Whispers. And the beat goes on. 1979. It topped the R&B charts all around America. You know, this is one of the favorite days for the Eagles. Are we going to play the Eagles later? Because if we're not, I want to just mention this. This is one of the funniest citations in show business. An Eagles concert was held on this day in 1980. All during the concert, Glenn Frey and Don Felder spent the entire show describing to each other how they plan to beat each other's behinds backstage. Frey told Felder at one point, "Only three more songs till I kick your ass, pal." And when they went to their next album, they did it on opposite coasts. They couldn't stand to be around each other. Clip of the day is coming up. James Golden, Bo Snerdly here. Fastest hour in American media, Bo Snerdly's Rush Hour.

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1: 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Here's Jake Novak.
5: Okay, now for a little auto sales hall of shame for the first half of 2026. These are the vehicles that are seeing the slowest sales according to the industry tracker Car Edge. The top slowpoke is the Toyota BZ Woodland, with just 73 units sold in the last 45 days and more than 36 months of inventory sitting on dealer lots. A close second is the plug-in hybrid Nissan Rogue, with about 35 months worth of units on the lots. Rounding at the top five, or bottom five more accurately, are the Aston Martin DBX, the Bentley Continental GT, and the well-reviewed but still slow-selling Kia EV6, an embarrassing standout for the otherwise very hot Kia brand. But those companies' pain can be your gain. Now that you know which models are selling the slowest, you can probably drive a hard bargain. I'm Jake Novak.
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3: The clip of the day. You want to hear it. It's the clip of the day.
4: Peter Navarro, ladies and gentlemen, as many of you know, served time. Joe Biden persecuted him on a contempt of charge. It was a bogus BS charge, which I hope one day he's completely 100% beyond exonerated for, and someone's held to account for this phony persecution. Anyway, he was on with Piers Morgan, and he talked about Fauci and the drug. Let's just listen in. Peter Navarro.
5: It's hydroxychloroquine. I would guess, not knowing your views on this, that you think hydroxychloroquine is a quack medicine. But let me tell you this. This is one of the many fights I had with Tony Fauci. Hydroxychloroquine, we now know going forward with all the studies, is number one, it's a very safe medicine. Number two, it's particularly effective for prophylaxis, which helps first responders. And number three, it has a decent benefit in the first 7 days of an infection. So I had a million tablets of hydroxy sitting in warehouses ready to be dispensed to the American people. And I take this to the bank, Piers. If I had been able to do that, thousands of Americans would be alive. Now, where does Fauci come into this? And this is where the blame is. In March of 2020, Fauci in his diary, several diary entries, is on record saying that hydroxychloroquine is very, very safe. He wanted it distributed immediately. He wanted remdesivir to go through trials, not the other way around. And he was all for it. The politics changed radically when President Trump said, hey, let's try hydroxychloroquine. There was this mass insanity in the left-wing media. Fauci flipped with that, and he was part of the pressure on the FDA to prevent this administration and me specifically from being able to do what I did. So when you ask me, do I give any slack to Tony Fauci, I say, absolutely not.
4: Do you understand, folks, between the media and what we have here, people needlessly died to serve their Trump hate. They died. Oh, man. 1971, on this day, James Taylor went to number one on the U.S. single charts with this one. Carole King wrote this, of course, You've Got a Friend. It was on the Tapestry album. The song would go on to win the 1971 Grammy Awards for Best Pop Vocal and Best Male Performance. Song of the Year was this. I also want to acknowledge the heavenly birthday today of Ahmet Erdogan, the co-founder and president of Atlantic Records. So many great artists on that label discovered by Ahmet Erdogan. We have to go. God willing, we'll be back. May God bless and protect each and every single one of you, your families, and your loved ones. Love and gratitude, my friends, for being here with me.
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4: Yeah, so I work for my father-in-law. He owns 3 tire shops, 13 employees. So I manage one of the shops full-time. Gross, we do about $3 to $3.5 million in sales annually. Says he doesn't want to actually retire. He doesn't really have a clear plan in place. He doesn't even know if he wants me to take over the entire operation or what exactly he wants to do.
5: I would just sit and say, listen, if you want to keep it until you die, that's fine. I don't want to force you to do anything. As a team member, have to know what the future looks like in order for this to be okay long term. So let's figure out our future. If it's a 10-year plan, if it's a 5, I don't care, but I need a plan. What does he want from his business after this transition's over? And he needs to decide that now. The more gradual the succession plan, the higher the probability that it's successful.
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6: From ABC News, I'm Dave Packer. President Trump announced last night his new Board of Peace had struck a deal with negotiators in Gaza and Israel. But as ABC Stephen Portnoy points out, there appears to be some confusion.
7: Aides say the plan is for Israel to withdraw from Gaza and for Hamas to disarm and turn power in Gaza over to what's described as a new technocratic, apolitical government. And there's a fair amount of skepticism about all of this, whether all parties are actually on board, whether they'll fulfill the terms of the agreement, and whether a new transitional government in Gaza can actually become a reality.
6: President Trump chiming in on that massive cyber attack targeting dozens of water facilities in Minnesota, going against his own intelligence officials who suggest Iran could be responsible, and instead,
8: I would blame it on Minnesota and the governor, the corrupt governor of Minnesota. They like to say, oh, it's Iran. Iran should be so lucky. Iran's got bigger problems than worrying about Minnesota.
6: Minnesota's governor, of course, Tim Walz. The Department of Justice is asking to dismiss the criminal case against Olympian David Hearn over damage to the Lincoln Memorial reflecting pool, admitting that the damage was actually caused by the government's contractor leading the project.
9: In a dramatic reversal, prosecutors with the U.S. Attorney's Office in Washington, D.C. admitted in a court filing that the damage to the reflecting pool was not caused by vandals, as repeatedly alleged by President Trump. Prosecutors said the contractors paid $14 million in taxpayer money to renovate the pool, botched the project to complete it in time for July 4th. Prosecutors said they received the information about the flaws in the installation process only after Hearn was indicted. Peter Harlambous, ABC News.
6: Another AI company has revealed one of its models went rogue. Anthropic says one of its AI models broke into the computer system of 3 outside organizations. This follows last week's report that OpenAI's model hacked into an online library. Anthropic says it notified the organizations involved. 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